0: and they'll have them and they'll be able to use them sparingly. 50% of the defensive plays, maybe pop them in here. Third down and six, Aaron Donald, go get in there and go make a play. And so to me, I think this is the scenario where it can work. He's not going to be like the whole entire savior. Everything's on you. Come back. We need you. No, this is come back. You're only going to be a great addition to a team that already has Super Bowl expectations. Come be a part of this. It's familiarity. He's been living here. He's got his family. He knows of McVay. He's been popping around even last year when he wasn't playing. He would show up to the facility. He's just around the team. They're welcoming him. So I think that familiarity. And I look at a guy like Michael Vick, who got locked up, completely different situations. But I mean, being away from the game for 2 years, he came back and we saw the best version of Michael Vick. We're like, what the heck? We've been wanting to see this your whole career. And I look at this as the same thing with Aaron Donald, where he may be able to go back. Body didn't take a beating. Got in great shape, come back and be a great competitor, a great addition to this Rams team that has, again, can make them help be over the edge and get a Super Bowl. So this, I agree with you of what I would desire for guys who went out tip-top shape, best optimal situation. If you're making me a design and curated situation where it can work, it's Aaron Donald, the best player who didn't play a long 15, 18-year career, beaten down, bruised up, bad, you know, and messed up, and now trying to come back. This is him, quick 10 seasons, I'm out, took 2 years off, stayed in great shape already, but now I need to get in NFL shape and come back to the same team, same environment, same coach, same everything, and I'm ready to rock and roll. To me, this is one of those things that absolutely could work. But I think it happens. Like I said, Jordan won in 93, three straight. Why would you quit? He said, I needed a break. Life was life and I lost my father.
1: He had other circumstances. I mean, I think you're glossing over what had gone on.
0: I'm taking what, that they said, are you talking about the loss of his father or are you talking about the rumored things?
1: That and the whole gambling thing that was out there. But I'm just saying.
0: He said that wasn't a thing. Can I take the man for his word, Rob?
1: I'm just saying.
0: He said that wasn't a thing.
1: There was more going on. And the other thing too is football is very different. And I just hope it's not. Where he's carted off. You know what I mean?
0: Why you gotta go to the extreme? Even if it's an injury,
1: that's what happens with football. It just does.
0: Not a lot of guys get carted off in the sense of when you're looking at how many guys on the team, Rob. I get he could definitely have a season in the ankle injury. That happens. I'll give you that. But they have to be carted off. I also think he knows that.
1: And the idea, you're making a case that they don't need him. All they need him for, if they don't need him, they don't need him at all. He's just going to be like a part-time and every so often down kind of guy. We don't really need him. So if you really don't need him, here's a guy who's at the top of his profession, considered one of the all-time great two or three players, right, at the time. And now I want to come back and be a part-time. They don't really need me, but they're going to put me on a team. I just don't see how he feels like that's the kind of way he wants to come back and not really be a part of it.
0: No, he'll be a part of it. The responsibility, he had to be the guy for the Rams. Remember, he was even there when they still weren't that great, his first rookie and second year. He was there when it was some rough times because that's how you get a high pick like that, right? Because they weren't that great. So you get a guy like that. And then he's had to be there everything. This is different where we can bring you in on perfect downs, second and long, perfect. Go get him. He might even be the best defensive lineman on the team. Now he might be in the sense that he just might be that good again still. And it's kind of like a LeBron thing. Philly got Jaylen Brown. They got good players. They probably don't need him. But boy, would that be great if we can get a LeBron is what they're saying. Miami, you got Giannis and Bam and some plays. We don't necessarily need him. Well, boy, we got a LeBron. And so it, to me, it's like that. If Aaron Donald said, hey, I'm open for anybody, 32 teams will be on his line, not just the Rams. Right now, if he said, I'm coming back and I'm ready to play, all teams in the NFL are calling Aaron Donald because he's still young enough, he's still talented enough, and he obviously will bring so much to that defense.
1: Yeah, I'm still going to question his the idea that when it comes out of your mouth that you have no passion for football and now here you are trying to come back to play football.
0: Why'd you bring Michael Jordan back to the Bulls?
1: I think Michael Jordan was a different situation. Football is different from any other sport. Like if you don't really want to play it, like, and you notice you talk to football players all the time. A lot of guys do it because they can make a living off
0: that's
1: of
0: true.
1: It. But
0: that's
1: you gotta
0: true.
1: if you don't love that. That's why if you don't really love football, you're going to be in trouble. You got to love that.
0: You know what? We forgot. We're not even thinking about the fact your favorite player, Old Man Rivers, Came back to look all right. I couldn't believe it. I didn't think he was going to look
1: all right.
0: He did look all right.
1: No, he did not. He was terrible.
0: I thought he was going to be terrible. He actually was all right.
1: Rob G owed me wings, okay? Stop. He was not all right. He was terrible. And they could have put any other quarterback in. They probably would have made the playoffs. That was a disaster.
0: And that's a quarterback. Aaron Donald might only have to play 25 plays. A quarterback, I got to have the ball every time.
1: 877-99 on Fox, 877-996-6369. Would it be a mistake of Aaron Donald to come out of retirement with the Rams? Would it be a mistake? We'll continue the conversation next with you. It is the Odd Couple, Rob Parker, Kelvin Washington, where we deliver insight, not noise. And we want to hear from you. Remember, this is a radio show, not a podcast. Your point of view is valued. We want to hear from you. Chime in. And you know what else you need to do? Stick and stay.
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0: 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It is the way tire buying should be. All right, let's get to it. It's now time for One's Gotta Go.
1: Five's a crowd. Is that what I'm playing in here? Five's an uneven number. Figure it out.
0: Hear me out. Oh, you're stupid, Alex. You are dumb. All right, let's get to it. I know, Mark. You didn't even let me get the joke out, Mark. So, we've all had this where you're living in your home and how you're, that's your place, your safe haven. And there's neighbors that drive you crazy for multitudes of reasons, right? So, I've been having this particular one. I won't say it because I don't want you to, you know, to think that's my answer per se, but one particular issue with neighbors. One thing that is a pet peeve, that is a no-no for me, the neighbors do. Now, which one of these has to go? Monty, Rob, both of y'all, Alex. Loud music at night. You know, just always got stuff pumping, just music, just party.
2: When I feel weak, yeah, like, hey, what time is this?
3: Okay. What time?
0: Whatever that means to you. Okay. I'll leave it, you know what I mean? Just gotcha. For you, do you feel like it's just too loud for all, too late for all that? Cut that down. They always got parties, that kind of thing. Okay? One is that. One, they're early birds, the opposite. They're up and they're mowing their lawn at 7 a.m. They're doing stuff. You hear them hammering away. They're ready to roll. Let's get it. The other one, they never pick up their dog mess or just dog-related things like that. It's just the stuff in there and the poop, or there's, you know, maybe they left their doggy bone in the middle of the street. Just dog stuff, pet stuff, where you're like, oh my gosh, it drives me crazy.
3: Stupid.
0: Another one, they park in your spot. So in front of your home, you know, you feel like that's where my car should be. They always park.
4: You don't own the street. You don't own the street.
0: Okay. You haven't had your chance to say this is easy yet. So... And last one, this is more current because this happens now. They always have Amazon and just trucks coming every day, packages coming, dropping off stuff all day long. And you're like, oh my gosh, just huge trucks.
4: Jealous.
0: Coming every hour. Coming every hour. Man, you're right, Rob. Everybody can't get the boneless couch. So there are your options. Music and, you know, whatever, just too festive, all late times of night. Dog never picks up the mess and just poop and just dog stuff. Maybe dogs barking, just pets kind of a thing. Up too early, doing stuff, mowing lawns, spraying stuff, all too early. Amazon packages and truck driving all day, or they park in your spot. One's got to go. Saying, no. That I can deal with the other things. I ain't dealing with that. Monty, go.
3: So easy.
0: Which one?
3: If you are mowing the lawn at 8 in the morning, I hate you.
0: I hate you so much. So in our neighborhood, HOA, it's 7. It's the time. So 7.
3: I'd move out.
5: HOA flex.
3: I'd move out.
0: I'm just saying because it's a...
5: How many gas stations by you?
0: 20.
5: Stop.
4: Alex, you're so right. That was a flex.
3: No.
0: Only reason why I said, I'm going to tell you why.
4: You have to cut the lawn before it gets hot out, before the sun.
3: No.
4: So you have to cut the lawn.
3: I don't care. You can do it when the sun's coming down.
0: You would hate 7 a.m.
3: I mean, they literally wait
0: till the...
3: No.
0: Bam, the minute.
3: Can't do it. I'll deal with all the other stuff.
0: We're running out of time. Rob or Alex or who? What you got?
4: Just dog poop. I mean, obviously, you don't want that left around. I think that's the only thing. I don't... All the other stuff just sounds like deliveries. I'm sure the truck doesn't...
0: They're all you. You get all these deliveries. We know how you like to shop. You definitely throw some parties. I done seen the photos. I know the parties in the D. You know what I'm saying? You know what I mean? What else did you
4: do? I had to go to court over a party at 7 o'clock because I had a pool party in August at 7 o'clock. Somebody called the cops.
0: No, that's extreme. No, that's crazy. That's wild. 7 p.m. party in summer is fine. Real quick, Rob G.
6: Parking in front of my house.
0: I'm jumping right in. That's mine too. Get out my spot. Get out. Don't do
4: that. Don't own the street in front of your house.
6: I do own the street, Rob.
4: You do not.
0: I do own the street.
6: I do own it.
4: It has
6: you don't own the sidewalk, Rob, and you don't own the street.
7: You live in an apartment building, yes. Rob. You don't get to have this conversation right now.
0: You don't live in Detroit.
4: I have a house in Southfield, Michigan.
7: You don't even live there.
0: You don't live there anymore.
7: You take your boneless couch and put it in front of someone else's house.
0: Take your boneless couch and shove it. All right, what you got, Alex?
5: Well, see, for Rob G, it's easy. You just park on the grass, so you ain't got to worry about that.
0: That's racist.
5: Rob G tells me that happens all the time.
6: That does happen a lot.
0: Rob G said all his brothers pull up like that.
5: No, I'm with Monty. You do yard work at 7 a.m.
0: That's crazy.
3: That's rude.
5: Your car might not be driving the next day, is all I'm going to say.
0: All right, what's so
5: that's crazy.
0: So we're okay with loud music at night? That's the one we are.
5: Oh, let's bump it.
0: Okay. What else? I ain't been the same since I dipped in that wall. Hey, turn it down. It's 11 o'clock. I can never change. 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
21: The Boston Red Sox have won 15 games in a row after defeating the Orioles 6-3 in game one of their doubleheader. Right now in game two, though, the Orioles lead the Red Sox 4-1, and it's the top of the sixth inning. In game two of the doubleheader between the Pirates and the Yankees, they're scoreless, and it's the bottom of the seventh inning in the Bronx. Pittsburgh won game one. The Rays lead the Blue Jays 4-1, top of the seventh inning. Twins are up on the Guardians in Cleveland 7-4, bottom of the seventh inning. And the Dodgers have a 5-3 lead over the Phillies on the road. It's the top of the eighth inning. Braves lead the Padres at home 1-0 after six innings. Fourth inning about to start in Chicago, where the Tigers and the Cubs are tied at one apiece. White Sox and Rangers are tied at one, and it's the top of the fourth inning, while the Astros lead the Marlins 2-0 after three innings. In the WNBA, Caitlin Clark has 21 points. She is 5 of 7 from beyond the arc, and the Fever lead the Sun 70-46 at the half.
22: One guy is happily divorced. One guy is happily married. One guy gets called daddy by his three beautiful daughters. One guy gets called daddy after a credit card approval. One guy won a state high school basketball championship. One guy only covered a state high school basketball championship. One guy's been inducted into three halls of fame. One guy has only mopped a hall. Does this seem weird to anybody else? Can this sports writer and this sports fan share a radio show without driving each other crazy? 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
4: 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My goodness gracious. Rob Parker, Calvin Washington. It is the Odd Couple, Fox Sports Radio. Happy you can be along.
0: That's right.
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4: 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We're live on YouTube. Just search Odd Couple FSR and subscribe. Don't forget, Ned Colletti is coming up, the former Dodger GM, best-selling author. Also, he was a scout in the NHL as well, yep. Right? Wasn't he a front office a scout and front office person? He's a jack of all trades. I mean, the NHL and Major League Baseball. And, of course, also Last Call. That's coming up if in case you haven't been able to get in earlier in the program. So we got a lot to get to. And Rob G, I guess we could start here with the NBA and, you know, all these. What's that?
7: I was going to say, Rob, we got the Odd Mob. I've been plugging the YouTube all throughout the show.
4: Let's do
7: a single Odd Mob YouTubian comment. There are some doozies in there.
4: Let's go there. Okay.
7: Courtney Miller, who is like, if Sean is the mayor, he's like the vice president of the Odd Mob.
0: Lieutenant mayor?
7: Yep. He says, cut that out, Rob. Give it a rest. Quit acting like the Black Jim Rome.
4: What are you talking about?
7: I don't know, Rob, but why are you the Black Jim Rome?
4: Am I a relevant radio talk show?
0: Wow. He
4: just happens to be black.
0: Wow. You ain't irrelevant to Mark.
7: And by the way, Mark texted me, said, tell Kelvin to laugh at a lot of stuff. It wasn't just that.
0: Mark, it is a bit now. Just get used to it.
7: This one's funny. Luann Perry says, why does Kelvin always have to yell? We can hear him just fine. He drives me crazy.
0: All
7: the people on the show, he thinks Kelvin's the one who yells.
4: No, he is. Racist. Kelvin yells too much. He yells.
23: Racist.
4: I'm delivering these takes with measure.
0: Calm and ease calm. And nuance. Yeah.
4: Exactly. I'm a broadcaster.
0: See, man, is it like Elijah, you got the names mixed up on the screen or something? I'll quiet down.
7: Another one. This is not Rob's fault. It's just the setup of the studio and where he is to the microphone.
0: Oh, boy.
7: Luke Bear says, Rob, we love you, but enough with the liquidy mouth. Stop it.
0: want?
4: What liquidy mouth? What does that mean? Am I, my lips are wet?
7: No, every time you open your mouth, you moisten your lips to talk.
0: Come on, don't ever tell me nobody moisten their lips.
7: But we hear Rob just...
0: Hey, yo! You know what it is? He is enjoying some of that 25-cent soda right before we get back on. Or he's got... What else you got over there, Rob? I knows him. He got some ribs right next to him.
4: It's either the water or the Diet Coke.
0: Look how small that water is. Man, show me that. Well, show me that again. If you don't go get at least a 16.9 in your life.
4: Does not look attractive.
0: What is that 2 ounce of water? So you can just check it off the list. I had water today. What in the not?
7: That's great. And here's another one. This is a kind of a controversial one, Rob. I've always wanted to ask you this, but Zach in Florida says, Rob, would you still be?

0: million dollar haircut with the Spurs. And the reason he said is, quote, the reality that today's NBA is that often the potential of teams is not fulfilled because of money. And I just don't want to make sure that it never our case in San Antonio. That dovetails off of something that happened on Monday where the Oklahoma City Thunder completed their roster purge by giving away a third player for nothing, just for financial purposes. So you have OKC, the reigning champs from a year ago, dumping three players. Victor Wembanyama, arguably, if not the greatest, one of the greatest players in the league right now, taking a $50 million haircut, all in the name of dollars and cents, but doesn't even make sense.
1: Yeah, I mean, listen, I personally, Robin, I'm going to agree with something that I know you're going to get to because we've talked about this a million times, you and I. I hate that the position that the players put themselves in by the way they have the current CBA, right? Where they agreed to the second apron thing and they agreed to this where it ended up, you know, handicapping themselves to an extent because now you have players, as Rob G just mentioned, as great as Wemby, having to make these tough decisions. And I hate what it does to teams like the Thunder and Sam Presti, who has been phenomenal in this market where you don't always get the big free agents, where you have to draft well, done that. I got to trade well, got SGA, right? I gave up Paul George for SGA. You got a great free agency. You got to piece this thing together like a puzzle. And when you're masterful at it, well, you're hurt by it. You get hurt by your own success because you drafted well. Now you got great guys like J-Dub and you did a great trade for SGA and you got Chet and all these guys and a great ancillary pieces around you. And now it's like you're penalized for that. Like, wait, dude, what you want? I'm in a city where people don't want to come. Nobody wants to go to Oklahoma City. So I'm doing my job. I'm studying. I'm scouting. I'm doing everything right. Putting pieces together, getting guys at jail, getting guys that buy into the same types of chemistry. And I'm being hurt by that. You look at the Spurs and RC Buford and the same thing he's been able to do. And these organizations that do it well, that do it right. And it seems like the league is now penalizing them. You get like a 2-3 year window. That's it. You got 2-3 years, you better get it. And that's why it's going to be difficult to get repeats, right? And get multiples because guys got to leave because I want to get paid. Well, I can't pay you, but I can pay you. And this gone are the days of kind of the Warriors where their style was, all right, we're going to keep our guys. We're going to pay them, but we're going to pay an insane amount of luxury tax. Well, you can't do that quite the same anymore. So, Rob, I just think it hurts the team, and we talk about it all the time. The players signed in on this. They signed off. And now here we are where it's hurting them. They can't get all the money and it's fracturing relationships, right? You get a Jalen Duren. Well, we're not going to pay you. Well, I got to go here. Well, I can't go there. And then you get weird where you got to make decisions and we obviously talked about the Celtics with Jalen Brown where we got to make financial decisions and we don't want to do it this, but we can't stick around. We can't pay you, but we can't pay you. And I just think it ended up backfiring. I know Adam Silver said he enjoys it, but to me, it's crippling teams that are doing business right. Right. I'm doing it right. I'm scouting and I'm getting good college players. I'm doing it right. I'm getting free agency that guys that maybe other teams weren't thinking about. I'm making trades that other teams would never do. They laughed at us for a year or two, but now look how it's paying off and paying dividends. And I just think it's making it more difficult. And it's almost like you become a victim of your own success and it backfires.
2: But where OKC won a championship. Okay. The Spurs and Wemby's first run in the playoffs went to the finals. I don't know if people and the idea that two players, right, like the Celtics, two players should take up 70% of the salary. It's business wise, it doesn't make sense. Okay, so the argument about having a salary cap is something else. The Warriors had restrictions, but guess what? They were willing to pay ridiculous luxury tax to keep. So they said we don't care. F the luxury tax, we'll pay it. And that's what they did. You know where I am on salary caps. I don't think that they're necessary. I think you should just do good business, right? Business. Mm-hmm. I'm not going to spend more money than I'm taking in or putting myself out there. You could take a risk or a chance, but you have to be financially, responsible. There are people who spend a lot of money and they don't win. The Mets, I could go on teams, different teams who spend a lot of money does not mean you're going to win anything. All I'm saying is when it comes to the NBA, I don't know the idea of these contracts that they're giving people on $70 million, $60 million. It's just not sustainable. I don't know what else the NBA, it's not. Well, two players take up 70% of the cap. Like there's no way you can keep, you can't pay everybody. Yeah, and, it's not possible.
1: And two, when you start to dive deeper in this, it's also why we don't see these massive free agencies like we normally do too, right? It just,
2: no, that's dead. That's dead.
1: Right. And that used to be kind of the fun. You love your guys, your teams. Obviously you're rooting for them for a handful of years, but then big name X decides to leave and it's a big deal. And it's kind of what makes it fun. Oh snap. He might go here. He might go there. And so we're losing that as well. So it's
2: but the players signed off on it.
1: And that's why I said, I knew me and you would get to that point where, once again, it's something that the players agreed to that I think ultimately now they kind of look at it like, wait a minute, where was the benefit for us? You know what I mean? Where I can't rock with a team for a while. It's too hard financially. I can't become big free agents. You're only getting, the only way you really can add outside free agents, you got to offer these 1 year veteran minimums. You got, the mid-level exception isn't quite the same as it was. So it's just, it is really handicapping and crippling the flexibility of teams, which they historically had had. And I think to me, I keep looking at Rob, I emphasize teams that have done it well to me. And it's like, now I can't keep the same team, even though I've been the one playing masterfully this chess game. If you use the Thunder for an example, it's like, now I'm not being rewarded. I'm being hurt because of that. So I'm just not a fan of it. I know, you know, Wemby spoke on it and it put him in a position where he's like, well, in order for me to keep guys and do
2: Wemby,
1: this.
2: Wemby and those guys have been brainwashed. I feel bad for them. I really do. Players, NFL players, NBA, they've been brainwashed. I don't even understand how anybody in the NFL, when they could sell the Seattle Seahawks for $9 billion and then have somebody tell you that they need a salary cap. To be able to do
1: how
2: the game.
1: Do you undo how do you undo
2: do,
1: that?
2: Do you know what I'm saying?
1: No, I'm really like, that, like, you know I've been like, saying like, this. Why, how do you undo
2: like
1: this
2: as
1: NBA?
2: A player? How you got to be or the Clippers, a horrible organization, gets sold for $2 or $3 billion, and you're sitting there and somebody's sitting to you telling you, well, you know, we can only spend this amount of money on a salary because that these are the
1: because of for what? Like, what's the real reasoning?
2: Because
1: that's what we agreed upon, but why?
2: It's illogical. It's just, and
1: you know what? The only thing making money all the time, Rob, sports teams.
2: Yes.
1: You can be horrific and make, as you mentioned, the Clippers. You can be huge and make a bunch of money. You know, obviously the Lakers just sold, what was it, 10 bills? So, I mean, there is really no need for the cap. That's why I'm wondering, at some point, the NBA players need to, if all these young talented guys that we see, the Wimbys, like, who knows what Wimby can make in his 12, 15 year career. At some point, I'm like, all right, we got to rethink this. I'm not, shout out to the forefathers. Appreciate you got us here, but it's time to rethink that.
2: No doubt. All right. 877-99 on Fox. 877-996-6369. I'm looking for a napkin so I can wipe my wet mouth.
1: You just love me. You just gave Alex. Alex is lined up tonight, man.
2: Is he? Alex, just, don't do it.
1: You, I mean, you it, just like it's like Alex, you want to give him a whole treasure chest full of them.
2: Well, Rob G had to read that one talking about. I mean, I don't even know what to do. I'm sorry. Is the second apron punishing smart teams like the Thunder and the Spurs? We'll continue that conversation next with you. It is the Odd Couple, 877-99 on Fox. 877-996-6369. Rob Parker, Kelvin Washington. And you know what you need to do. Stick and stay.
3: Especially
2: America.
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2: I'm looking for a napkin so I can wipe my wet mouth.
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0: What's going on with this boneless couch, bro?
1: What's going? Is my mic hot?
0: Yeah, Mike is hot. We're all concerned about you with this boneless couch. What is it setting you back? It's giving you troubles.
1: I need a boneless couch tonight. Oh man.
0: I just thought about that, Alex. You need some, yeah, you know what? You need Jesus to save your couch is what you need. You need a miracle right now. He turned water into wine. Maybe he can turn your boneless couch into a bone couch.
2: Oh.
1: Uh-oh.
0: It's the Odd Couple, Rob and Kelvin.
1: Everybody loves that saying. Come on.
0: I know. I still haven't put that up on the gram. I got to put that up maybe tomorrow.
2: Hey, right? Just listen to Rob, too. Hey, baby, remember when Moses split the Red Sea in two? Come see what the boneless couch can do.
0: Oh, bars. Shout out to Ned Coletti. Appreciate him. Adam Kaplan as well. Everybody who joined the show. Greatly appreciate it. You can always check it out again. Just search the Odd Couple wherever you get your podcast. You'll see ours. Rob G put up the best of version, also full version as well. Please like it, share it, review it, provide a review, all the good stuff. And what are you saying, Monty? You just told me in my ear. Okay.
1: Monty can talk to us?
0: Nah, she said she wasn't listening to us. Rob, dang. That's what you get. Yeah, you snitched on yourself, Monty. You wasn't listening to us?
1: Wow.
0: Well, I'm going to look over and see if somebody in there distracted, or Jason Smith or somebody. He always walks in there and distracts. Monty, you know you'd rather listen to us than him distracting you. How dare you?
1: I mean, right. Monty, you know what you're going to get with Jason Smith. Complain about the Mets losing again. I mean, what else is it? I mean, come on.
3: I know. It was just a second.
4: Almost as predictable as Rob.
0: Yeah.
1: What? I'm not predictable. I'm wow.
0: Whatever, Rob, you brand G. muffin.
1: Rob G. You guys, I'm predictable. Oh, my God.
0: Well, you got a comment for us, Rob G?
4: Yeah, instead of the last call, there's a comment I wanted to read because I just feel like Rob's influence on the Odd Mob is not going unnoticed, and I'm not happy about it.
1: Okay. What?
4: Adam Hurley comments, hey, did I tell you I met the Pope one time, Rob? He told me to kiss his ring. I couldn't believe it, but I kissed it. Then he laughed and bent over and said, now kiss my ass. Ha ha.
0: Wait, is that a joke?
4: I guess
0: yeah,
4: so.
0: Yeah, I guess you got him. You got the whole, everybody thinks they're comedians now. Everybody, by the way, I did meet the Pope, though. I told y'all that.
4: You did? Did he bless
0: Pope Francis. He blessed the family right next to us.
4: Did he?
0: No, he didn't get to us. He gave me the what
1: up,
0: though.
1: He said no brown people.
0: Oh. They were Asian. It was an Asian family. Okay. He gave me a what up, though. It was crazy.
4: The Pope blessed my dad from the Pope Mobile at the 84 Olympics.
0: Oh, snap.
4: Yeah. He's like, I think that's why I lived through
0: so much. Hey, your dad, man, he has some stories.
4: He's got some crazy stories.
0: Because you told me one I'm really upset about you haven't told.
4: The Prince one?
0: Yeah.
4: Yeah.
0: I would be telling that. People would be, my daughters would go, here you go again with that Prince story. Are you kidding me? Do you know the Prince story, Rob?
1: No.
0: Man, he better caulk up that crack.
4: Yes, he should.
0: Yeah, wait, was that? Yeah, it was kind of related to that, right? He was working on something. Yeah, man, your dad has way too many great stories. But shout out to the, yeah, Pope Francis, rest in peace. I did meet him. We're right there in St. Petersburg in Rome. My wife and I, like 2013, 14-ish.
1: When cool. I saw the Pope, that was the last vacation that I Rob, went on with my caution. Wife. I'm just saying. That was it.
0: He didn't bless that union.
1: The Pope said, peace out.
0: That's it. He said, y'all not going to make it.
1: The Jason Smith Show with Mike Harmon is coming up next.
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1: Did you hear that?
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14: Ladies and gentlemen, this is The Odd Couple with Rob Parker and Kelvin Washington.
4: Patrick Mahomes was not listed as the number one quarterback in the NFL by the execs, coaches, and scouts. No, that honor belongs to Joshua Allen of the Buffalo Bills.
0: Last season for Patrick Mahomes, believe it or not, was the bounce back season, right? We're like, all right, he looked all right, looked a very better version of himself than he had the last few, you know, years. And so you're like, oh, that was a bounce back season. Problem is, the bounce back season wasn't that great compared to his standard. So if you're going based off last year, he looked solid. He looked good. He looked, you know, he made some plays. But then you look at the year before, and that's where you maybe stalled him out, because you would say, well, look, he wasn't, the numbers weren't great, but shoot, they were 15-2.
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15: 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And they asked them, who are the 10 best quarterbacks in the league? 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We've been on that for several years now. Burrow doesn't make the playoffs anymore. He's at 4. Dak Prescott has 1 playoff win ever at 6. Oh, I like to see Jared Goff and Caleb Williams in there, but where's Sam Darnold? And that's what's really interesting. Even the GMs in this league don't know what the hell to do with Sam Darnold. Back-to-back 14-win seasons, totally different players, offensive linemen, coordinators, coaches. Back-to-back 14 wins in a Super Bowl.
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3: The Boston Red Sox had won 15 in a row after defeating the Orioles in game one of their doubleheader earlier today, 6-3. But the Orioles just beat the Red Sox in game two, 5-1, snapping that 15-game winning streak. The Braves currently lead the Padres 7-4, top of the ninth inning in Atlanta. Tigers are up on the Cubs 4-1, bottom of the seventh inning in Chicago. White Sox lead the Rangers 4-2, bottom of the sixth inning. The Marlins and the Astros are tied at 2 apiece, top of the seventh inning. The Pirates and the Yankees had a doubleheader today. They split their doubleheader. Yankees won the second one, Pirates won the first one. 1. The Rays defeated the Blue Jays 4-2. Twins outscored the Guardians 10-6. And the Dodgers defeated the Phillies 9-5. In the WNBA, the Fever are crushing the Sun 115-83 with about 4 minutes to go in the game. Caitlin Clark, 27 points and 11 assists. I'm Monty Bolaños.
12: Crank it. It's Jason Smith.
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16: 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So here we are, another day, more drama with LeBron James.
4: Yeah.
16: Another day, closer and closer to teams reporting
4: James.
16: For NFL training camp.
4: No, oh, it's a wonderful day.
16: Almost, made, just a little bit, hold on a little bit longer, just a little bit longer. Hold on a little bit longer.
4: But you didn't have to hold on. You had plenty of things to occupy your mind, your body, and your soul.
16: Yeah, I mean,
4: you had
16: no,
4: a hot dog
16: ready,
4: eating challenge. Yeah. You had the FIFA World Cup.
16: Yeah, no, but I'm ready for the NFL. I'm ready for, even though the Jets are going to stink, this is how much I
4: That's
16: realize.
4: That's how much you're excitable.
16: How much I love football, knowing that my team is going to stink. I still can't wait. I mean, really. Okay, it's been a while now. And so all of a sudden,
4: if the Mets were slightly better, I mean, because look, you had the Knicks run you into late June.
16: Yeah, dude.
4: And you're still jonesing that fast?
16: What do you think I listened to today on the way in? The way into work today.
4: Danhausen.
16: It was the longest, the longest drive we've probably had in about a year.
4: Oh, it was awful.
16: My traffic was bad.
4: It was terrible today.
16: So I'm like, okay, I'm going to put on game five. Of the fourth quarter of game five, Knicks Spurs, right? Because they have a half hour rip of it on YouTube. I'm like, yeah, I'm going to listen to that.
4: Oh, okay.
16: In,
4: I was
16: right?
4: waiting to see, like, what kind of concoction he has. Like,
16: oh, no.
4: I had someone burn me a disc.
16: No, YouTube's got it. I just got, yeah, okay. I go back and forth between game five and game four. Now, game four on YouTube, they have the last, it's like the last 15 minutes of the game, right?
4: This is clearly an NBA YouTube channel, yes?
16: Yes, this is the Miami
4: Heat. All above board.
16: Introducing LeBron James YouTube channel.
4: Is that their new social media manager put that out or what?
16: But now someone put like the entire fourth quarter of game five.
4: Okay.
16: And I'm like, oh, now this is what I want. It's like a half hour long. Awesome.
4: Did they put the musical accompaniment of Buble or something?
16: No. It's just Mike Breen.
4: Really cool.
16: It's just Mike Breen and his legs. And no, it's great. Bang! Bang! And I can even quote some of Mike Breen's just lines he had during game four and game five of the NBA finals. I can quote him now.
4: Yeah, there's no cheering in the press box.
16: And then midway through my drive, the air conditioning in my car went kaput.
4: Oh no.
16: And I am just sweating bullets driving and I'm going, I'm listening to Knicks and I'm happy. I'm sweating bullets and I really don't need to. I got the window rolled down, but it's on the freeway, so it's not great air coming in and I'm very frustrated. And at that moment, I realized I really need the NFL. I really need the NFL now. Okay. Bad enough. You know, it's like, you know, when you go like a whole day and you're very busy and you don't realize you haven't eaten.
4: Yeah.
16: Right. You go the whole day. You're like, you're up in the morning, driving somebody to the airport. Then I got to do this. I got to do this. And it's like 4 o'clock in the afternoon. And then I'm on to this. I'm on to my next thing. And all of a sudden you go, man, I haven't eaten all day. And as soon as you realize you haven't eaten and that thought comes in your mind, you go, all of a sudden you're starving. Like, I got to have something. I got to stop at the gas station and get beef jerky and those Pinguino cupcakes that aren't really Hostess cupcakes. I got to get some of those. That's what it's like. And I realized I really need the NFL. I really need the NFL. We're almost here.
4: Yeah.
16: Almost here, man.
4: Because I had that food thought probably about the same time you had your air conditioning issue.
16: Yeah.
4: Because I looked at the in-dash temp was getting up to like 99 as we're here in the valley. But it was very much that of, hey, I don't think I ate today. Like, started feeling a little
16: All right, what do I got? Do I have anything in the car? No, I got nothing in the car.
1: Note to self.
16: You don't have an emergency bar or anything?
1: I feel like I should have something because I have had some blood sugar issues. This is the first time in a while. So I was like, yeah, I'm screwed.
16: Yeah, you don't want people to pull you over jaws of life. Well, we found him and his hand was around this bar, but it wasn't open. Like,
1: yeah, he was twitchy.
16: For some reason, he couldn't open the top. The top was too hard to open. You couldn't rip it off.
1: Yeah, no, in an inordinate amount of trucks on the road today. Several stalls, people whose cars were abandoned on the side of the road. Sure. There was a lot going on.
16: Oh, it's like a zombie apocalypse. No, it was crazy.
1: No, it was an hour and a half commute. That's the longest it's been, like you said, in about a year.
16: Yeah. But look.

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0: I've just been watching you sleep. So, I didn't think we'd get this version or this deep into the LeBron James waiting for his decision story. Yet, here we are. Bleacher Report had this story earlier today, and now other outlets have picked it up, that reportedly LeBron James is, quote, irritated with Adam Silver pushing him for a decision to where he's going to play basketball this year, next, whatever it is. According to the report, Andy Baskin, who is a radio host and insider for Odyssey in Cleveland, James's camp was ready to make an announcement last week, but decided to hold off because they were pissed that Adam Silver said, hey, we're waiting for LeBron to decide so we can figure out our television stuff. We really need him to make a decision. And LeBron was so mad, apparently, that the decision was there, and now he has postponed it just to piss off Adam Silver, who pissed him off.
1: You know what? I've never liked LeBron James more in my life.
0: Oh, dude.
1: I am now the biggest LeBron James stan there possibly can be. This is fantastic.
0: You have no heart. You have no heart.
1: This is the greatest thing ever.
0: Dude, Adam Silver, who has done nothing but let the players walk over him for the better part of the past decade.
1: And is doing it now.
0: Whatever the players wanted, he has allowed them to do. I mean, they love the fact that and now all of a sudden he just says one thing, hey, we'd like to set the schedule. And now LeBron is so mad at him. Adam Silver is crying right now somewhere in New York because the players don't like me and I've let them walk over me like they have big Gene Simmons kiss boots on and they're just stepping all over me and
1: love
0: gun around, and they're doing this to me, and I've been allowing them to do this and basically run the league for the better part of the last decade because I don't want to make decisions, and now LeBron doesn't like me. Have a heart. Adam Silver is going through a very rough time
1: Way you described you turned Adam Silver into fescue.
0: Come on.
1: Quote, I would like to make him to make his announcement already so he can finish the schedule. Because as you might imagine, teams are calling us, networks are calling us, everybody wants us to lock in the schedule, but it'll influence how we set the schedule, how we set opening week, Christmas Day, etc. Here's what I'll do for you. There were, at last count, some $200 million, human monies, moving around in the Kalshi markets over future teams, which means, unless he's just deciding to come out of left field, I'm a wizard! Because there was the other report of, hey, he wants Anthony Davis to be or Kyrie Irving to join him wherever he goes, which is the whole thing, because both their respective squads saying, well, they're not available right now. But if we're going to go down this road, then you kind of know which teams are in the mix, right? And how many games do you play on Christmas Day? It's not one, not two, not three. No, you got a plethora.
0: You have the 6 a.m. game. You have the 9 a.m.
1: game. Now, you lose to the NFL at this point.
0: You have the 3 p.m. game.
1: No, absolutely.
0: 5 p.m.
1: You lose to that in 24 hours of a Christmas story.
0: Don't forget, you have the 11:30 start on Peacock/Amazon.
1: Oh,
0: you have
1: absolutely.
0: The 11:30, yeah.
1: NBA TV.
0: I mean 11:30 West Coast.
1: ION TV. Yeah, I mean, you're going to go and keep reaching down. Yeah. True TV or not TV, all of those things. You got plenty of games, at least on Christmas Day. If that's the one you want to look at, great. If you want to go opening week, again, you got multiple windows. You can do make goods. You know what? It's a lottery system. You want to take your shot, he ends up in Cleveland, great. If he doesn't, you still get Donovan Mitchell and Coco Jones.
0: I mean, just have a heart for Adam Silver. The guy's going through a really rough time
1: right
0: now.
1: He can beat
0: it.
1: I mean, he finally stuck his neck out of the sand to go and speak out a little bit about the WNBA, right? Because there were some reports that the invisible hand of the NBA was trying to push for suspension and actually, you know, someone taking charge over in that league. So, he did something.
0: I let them do whatever they want to, and now they don't like me, and now the biggest star doesn't like me because I asked him for a decision.
1: Yeah, but did he ask nicely behind closed door? I mean, there are reports that he talked to LeBron James' camp and Rich Paul and all, but as soon as you went to the microphone in front of a bunch of people, didn't need to do that. Bridge too far. It's kind of like we talked about with John Harbaugh. Like, he didn't go after Cam Scadamu. He might have read him the riot act behind the scenes, but in front, just stick the landing. No, Adam Silver stepped out, bad move by him.
0: No, there's a victim here in him. Again, you spend 10 years letting people do whatever the hell they want to, and now they're mad at you because you just say, hey, I want a decision.
1: They just keep walking over him.
0: Look what they're doing to me. They don't like me.
1: And then they backed
0: me
1: up and did it again.
0: Oh. More big stuff out of the NBA coming up next right here. Jason and Mike, this is Fox Sports Radio.
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16: Tied at 7, bottom 9, the 0-2. Cairo swings and grounds it inside the bag at third. Down the left field line, all the way to the corner. Pham on his way to third. Tank's waving him home. The relay from Heat out of the plate is light!
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20: There goes Pena, the 1-1, and Alvarez smashes it deep to left center field, racing back on it, and looking up, Hernandez, see you later! Through the archway, Yordan Alvarez, a go-ahead two-run homer, and the Astros lead 4-2. Yordan's 34th.
19: Yeah, 34 home runs, which leads Major League Baseball. And you heard it all on the Astros radio network. They defeated the Marlins 5-2. Miami has lost 9 in a row. The White Sox defeated the Rangers 4-2. Tigers outscored the Cubs 5-1. Braves held on 7-6 against the Padres. And the Dodgers took down the Phillies 9-5. Right now, the Pirates are, no, it's over, guys. The Pirates and the Yankees did have a doubleheader. They split that. The Orioles defeated the Red Sox in game 2 of their doubleheader, snapping Boston's 15-game losing streak. I'm Monty Bolaños.
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1: We know the story. I said before the game.
23: Maybe that's why you listen. So you won't even have to watch sports.
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1: 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The Jets. 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
1: 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Again, just search our names, Jason Smith and Mike Harmon. 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We'll love you forever and ever and ever. So a little bit more on the LeBron James story. After we talked a few minutes ago, Bleacher Report had the story that supposedly LeBron had his decision ready to be made a week ago, but because he got pissed at Adam Silver asking for a decision, now I'm going to wait. Now I'm going to make you all wait on me now.
29: Now, oh, we had fun. We had fun with it at the end of the last hour and, you know, bringing everybody into the conversation. Do you, how much do you believe this is true or just, hey, let's put it out there and see how the wind blows.
1: No, I don't think anything with LeBron happens by accident. I don't think it happens by happenstance. I think it's all curated very carefully.
29: It's a pretty good theater.
1: It already is.
29: Yeah, no, it's good.
1: Now, I have said, and I'll maintain, he's going back to Cleveland, right? He's going back. He's not, if he was going to diss his hometown team, that he's left already a couple of times. If he was going to do that again, they wouldn't be involved in this race to get him, right?
29: Well,
1: he would have said by now, hey, just so you know, Cleveland is, I had a great time there, my home, but I'm going to think somewhere else. As much as he wants there to seem like there's so much interest in him, I don't think he would do that to Cleveland. That's really what I hold on to when I say he's going to go back and finish.
29: So while he's not active, I mean, he's doing no active campaigning, right? This is all just theoretical.
1: Yeah.
29: And people trying to connect dots.
1: Yeah.
29: And yes, he's popped up in a couple of spots, whether he was just visiting a club in his hometown or if it was supposed to be some greater meaning, the stuff at Fanatics Fest where he talks about trusting the process. And again, they're doing a long-standing documentary, and he's been followed by a full film crew. So remember, everything is orchestrated. Even this thing with the Miami Heat. Hey, can you guys post that That'd be great for us. Now, that'd make for a great first segment of an episode.
0: Now, that being said, okay, now I want to open up and play devil's advocate here for a minute. Because if you're going by the crumbs that have been dropped in the last couple of weeks, right? You're going by what we've seen the last couple of weeks. Okay, so now let's go back and see where we're at with everything that's gone on. We have heard absolutely nothing out of Cleveland, right? We've heard the 76ers all got together on the phone or to talk to him about coming to play there. The Warriors the same way. Steve Kerr, when he stopped in traffic, yeah, we're getting LeBron. Go on Twitter with that. Okay, great. The Heat with Pat Riley saying, we landed one plane in Giannis. We got to land another. Now you have the Heat putting out that YouTube last night, that link that was supposedly for LeBron James' introductory press conference on Monday the 27th. And now we hear that potentially the decision was made a week ago, and now he's waiting for all of this. There's been no heat at all around the Cavaliers. In fact, we have heard about every other team except for Cleveland. We have heard from every other team except for Cleveland. And while you could say, all right, what does that mean? Well, LeBron could come back at the end and say, hey, Cleveland, I told you it was you guys all along. I loved you. It's you guys all along. Stay! It's you guys all along. It was never anybody else. Yeah, it was great talking to Golden State and talking to Philadelphia and Miami. Ooh, you know, I almost got back together with that ex-girlfriend. I don't know. But it was always you, right? But where there's smoke, there's fire. And it feels like the most smoke has come around what's going on with the Miami Heat. It really feels like that's where the most heat.
29: Oh, no, that was good.
0: Right.
29: Yeah,
0: like he's not going to go to the Western Conference because the Western Conference is too loaded, right? I think he's like, okay, I've not been able to do anything here in the West. The West is just too good at the top. The Spurs are young. They have a deep roster. Same thing with Oklahoma City. The Lakers are still going to be really good. Denver's got Jokic, right? You still have a
29: Houston's
0: lot of really
29: better.
0: Good teams, right?
29: There's a couple other teams getting better. Yeah.
0: Okay. I could go to the East where, what am I? I'm looking up at the Knicks, the new look Celtics. I could join the Cavaliers. I could join. So it's going to be the Eastern Conference. So you want to push Golden State to the side. The Cavaliers do make the most sense in that he can go home. If he doesn't win, he still goes home. James Harden is waiting to figure things out. I'm sure that

0: couldn't even do that. Like, it's been, they won the title, and that's really what you can expect. Oh, we're going to have a dynasty. No, it's Milwaukee. You're going to have trouble getting the players in. If you win a championship, it's legendary because really teams like Milwaukee don't win, but you got Giannis in his heyday. You had Chris Paul when he ran out of gas in the NBA finals. We did something awesome and live on that for 100 years.
1: Well, and then you brought in Doc Rivers. But
0: it doesn't matter. Even Doc Rivers, you still should have been able to get into the playoffs. Yeah. And I think that's the biggest
1: reason. You didn't even have a 3-1 lead to blow.
0: They brought in other players. They tried to make other things work and it still didn't work. Mm-hmm. I mean, you have had diminishing returns from Giannis when he's been on the floor. He's a guy that has gotten his the last couple of years. We say that about LeBron James all the time, right? Like LeBron, does he make the team better that he's on? Did he make the Lakers better, or did he get his? Did he get his points? Did he get his assists? Did he get his, like, he was no longer a guy that lifted the team up and got them to the finals like he did earlier in his career. He got his because obviously as he's getting older, he's not the same player. Now he fits in on a team where he's the third option if he's comfortable enough with Luka and Reeves, because you saw how well the Lakers played when the three of them were on the floor together. Now I'm sure LeBron thinks, okay, three of us on the floor together, me and Bam and Giannis, but Giannis is not Luka, right? Again, you're Giannis on the wrong side of 30 with injury issues, not someone who gets his. So if you have Giannis who gets his, and you have LeBron who gets his, okay, is this really a formula that's going to get you to the top of the Eastern Conference? Especially when who knows what kind of money you're going to take or not take. You're going to leave it open for us to go sign other players or not. You're going to take a low salary so you can do that, right? Like, I think people think of this Giannis signing, this Giannis move that, oh, wow, here are the Miami Heat getting Giannis. And again, you can't look at the back of a guy's basketball card and think you're getting a great player. You are getting the current version of Giannis. And I guarantee you, teams in the Eastern Conference, teams in the West, when Giannis went to the Heat, they all said, oh, whew, okay, great. He didn't go to the Celtics. He didn't go to an established team where he doesn't have to be the top player. Oh, he went to the Heat where, okay, yeah, we don't have to really worry about them as contenders as much as we thought. We all dodged a bullet because Giannis didn't go to a team where he could be the support player. He didn't go to Golden State. He didn't go to Denver. He didn't go to Oklahoma City. He didn't go wherever it was. Giannis didn't go someplace where he can really do damage. He went to Miami where there'll be a 40-45 win team, and we'll see what happens in the playoffs when you're trying to move on now and all your stars are well over 30.
1: Well, we watched as he comes in, a bunch of their offensive firepower went out, either back to Milwaukee or Powell with the Bulls and whatever else. So, you know, you got to find some shooters. You can play D. So they're going to be able to grind you down for as much as those guys are playing. And I meant with these two guys, add LeBron, they have to stretch a little bit more, which means by the fourth quarter of a lot of games, they'll be tripping over their tongues. Current odds in your NBA, Thunder at the top, Spurs right behind them. Knicks third at plus 850, Celtics, Sixers, Raptors, Miami Heat before the Denver Nuggets, Minnesota Timberwolves, etc. So your team third favorite, but you look at a cluster and a lot of that is predicated on, well, does LeBron decide to come here?
0: Mm-hmm.
1: Right. And the whole big three thing, and you know, you and I think disagreed on this. I'll accept being third. That was really great when you knew Luka wasn't coming back. That was really great when he knew it would only be a short time because everybody else was in and out of the lineup. Let me see that for a full NBA campaign. I still don't buy it.
0: Exit Alvada Fresca, exit Swollen Dome, the Jason Smith Show with my best friend, Mike Harmon. Coming up next, we have big football stuff, stories involving Tim Tebow, the Alabama quarterback derby. Will the SEC break away to form their own conference? It's been a pretty wild day the last few hours for the SEC as we get ready for the beginning of the college football season. A special guest comes by to break it all down coming up next. 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

0: winning, that this wasn't a bigger deal nationally. And locally, I'm sure there were a lot of stump speeches from politicians that were trying to gain the favor of local businesses and keep their jobs. But for Chicago, I think it's because in parallel, and now obviously a little bit of a run up with Ben Johnson and Caleb Williams this last year. But for 40 years, it's been the memory of the 85 Bears, not 86. The 85 Bears.
1: The Super Bowl was in 86.
0: Yeah, yeah. But the 85 Bears, living off that forever with a lot of, for lack of a better term, it's been a canned joke show.
1: Yeah.
0: For 40 years, right? And how many punchlines about coaches, quarterback ineptitude, where receivers go to die, talking the field, and how many monster truck rallies can be held on a Friday and Saturday before a home game, all of those things because it's a Park District thing, and Chicago politics, which means it gets louder. Windy City.
1: Yeah.
0: Was it just because you got wind corridors off of Lake Michigan? No. It was because the politicians were a bunch of loudmouths.
1: All right, but it's not that I expected the Chiefs move to be at the same level of the Bears because zero. Like, there's been zero uproar about this story. It's, the Chiefs are moving from Missouri to Kansas.
0: Oh, yeah. It's the sanctity of Soldier Field and Papa Bear Halas and founding fathers of the NFL. You're supposed to be going. John Facenda should be doing this voiceover. I'm going to do it. I'm going to go AI. John Facenda, my word.
1: I thought the Chiefs were a bigger deal. You know, it's like the three friends hanging out before, they all go away to college. And the one friend says to the one guy, hey, man, I'm going to really miss you. Let's visit each other. Let's stay in touch. It's going to be awesome. I can't believe you're going away. It really sucks, but hey, we've been best friends for a while and let's keep it going. We're really that close. And you say to the other friend, hey, good luck. But wait, I thought we were close. Yeah, but go, good luck.
0: And that third guy says, blank you, you're all leaving me behind. I'm stuck here in Mudville. Jerks.
1: But wait, but I thought it was all three of us. We were all best friends. Yeah, but we were friends, me and him were friends more. So but we all did things together. Yeah.
0: Yeah.
1: We're all part of the same friend group.
0: You had that part-time job on Friday and Saturdays. You didn't hang out.
1: We were all part of the NFL. Yeah. So you're going to miss me?
0: A little bit.
1: Yeah. But I understand you're leaving. You're not mad that I'm leaving? No, I get it. But you're mad that the other guy's leaving. Yeah. I mean, we're really, really good friends. I mean, we're best of friends, but I thought we're all good friends. Yeah. Yeah.
0: And then you reference how his girlfriend's not leaving for college either. Just to needle him a little bit more.
1: So are you going to do the long distance thing? Yeah, we're going to make it work. We decided we're going to make it work long distance. Yeah, okay. Yeah. The next long distance relationship that makes it through college, that'll be the first. That will be the absolute first.
0: If you've had any of these experiences, please let us know at How About a Fresca at Swollen Dome at Fox Sports Radio.
1: Jason Smith, Mike Harmon live from the Fox Sports Radio studios. Coming up next. Is LeBron James headed to the Heat after all the silliness of the last 24 hours? Is he really mad at Adam Silver? Oh, the best guy in the world to break it down with is Fox Sports 1 NBA insider Rick Bucher. He is next in his must-listen radio. We would like you to...
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19: Even for people who fall asleep easily, staying asleep can be difficult. You wake up, your mind starts to race, you can't turn those thoughts off. Sleep experts say there are a few things you can try. Cognitive shuffling. That's when you choose a random, impersonal, non-emotional word. Then for each letter of that word, think of as many words that begin with each letter as you can before moving on to the next one. It distracts your brain from stress. It also mimics the fragmented thought patterns that usually occur as you drift off to sleep. Sensory grounding is something else. That's when you work through things you can hear, feel, see, smell, or taste. That helps you to be in the moment instead of dwelling on the past or the future. Or just do a mental walkthrough of a place you know well. Familiar but neutral imagery that can calm the brain. I'm Dr. Sanjay Gupta, helping you live a better life.
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0: the officials don't respect her, the officials aren't giving her the calls, and now it's off the court stupid stuff, right? Like this is where, like Kathy Engelbert, the first thing she should have done is, okay, we got to go through the officiating. The officiating is a problem every single night. We need full-time officials, we need to pay our own people, whatever it is, we need to fix this. But instead, you're allowing this storyline to fester.
1: Yeah, but we've talked about it a lot. I mean, and we played plenty of, we've had people on the network talk about it, right? It's the idea that you've got an officiating problem, and we talk about it in every sport, but certainly here in the WNBA. How many players after the game, after a win, like, yeah, you had a great game. I'm like, well, I tell you though, the officiating really stinks. We got a problem that we need to solve. After crushing, you know, an opponent, that's the first thing out of their mouths. Like, yeah, no, the officiating, we had to fight through it in the first half. Yeah. It's really uneven. But you know what? We came through, and I'm really proud of the, like, that can't be when you're doing your national television games. Like, I'm answering a question about, hey, how well I played, but I'm going to sideswipe the officiating in the league while I do it.
0: Yeah.
1: Because that seems to be a consistent theme throughout this WNBA season.
0: Like, you can see how this is going to now play the next 24 hours.
1: Sure.
0: You'll go to Yahoo, wherever you get your sports news from. It's going to be, did Caitlin Clark deserve this technical foul? Should she get suspended? Should it be rescinded? All these
1: Why
0: things.
1: Why are you programming other shows?
0: It's just, again, it's
1: Give
0: just,
1: out the call numbers while you're at it. Put up the poll question. What are you doing?
0: Tell you, that's how it's going to go tomorrow. That's where everybody's going to go tomorrow. And it's the worst thing for the W, because this takes attention away from another great game that she stacked. 27-11 in 27 minutes. That's an unbelievable 27 minutes. 5 out of 9 from, she went 5 for 5 from 3-point range. This is the spectacularity, spectacularness. Spectacularity.
1: I like larity. I don't this know if that's a word, but you can make it one.
0: This is the spectacular that the W needs to keep stacking from Caitlin Clark. But no, because we have an official that says, oh, I don't like you saying blank in scoreboard. Like, come on, man. This is not youth basketball where if you curse, I'm going to give you a technical and throw you out of the game. I mean, come on. You got to let tensions in sports, you got to let tensions rise, and then you got to let it break. Like, I don't understand why this still happens. And then, again, whether it's officiating, whether it's Caitlin Clark's behavior, like we talked about the optics she could help herself with, and maybe being one T away from a suspension, she is not as demonstrative, arguing about calls like she has in the past. And that might help the optics for her, which we've talked about that. But like overall, I go, how does the W do this, right? How does W do this to themselves? How do they do it?
1: Ready? Elegance, grandness, greatness, richness, splendor. Earliest evidence, 1883. Writing of a William Dean Howells author. The noun form of the word spectacular.
0: Oh, okay.
1: It
0: very
1: is
0: good.
1: Legitimately a word. I think you stumbled into it.
0: Spectacularity.
1: I like it. There you go.
0: It sounds like something P.T. Barnum made up. And I got spectacularity behind this door right here.
1: Well, we now have it as part of the vernacular here. The Jason Smith Show with me, Mike Harmon, on Fox Sports Radio.
0: I tell you, again, it's unfair to ask that of her, but you got to be spectacular every night.
1: Spectacularity is what wins.
0: You know, it's like, you know what it is? Remember that scene from A League of Their Own when it's the middle of the season and the newness of the girls' baseball league is wearing off? And David Strathairn shows up and says, hey, you know, the league is in a little bit of trouble. Mm-hmm. And, you know, the owners are talking about getting out.
1: And then he said good night.
0: And they said good night and good luck. And George Clooney tapped him on the leg. And Madonna gets mad. No one's shutting me down. No one's shutting me down. And David Strathairn says, just give him something incredible. And they say, we do every single day. And it's like, but you gotta be doing, and what Gina Davis does, the splits. The Life magazine takes the picture of her, and all of a sudden it becomes a hit because you get that spectacular moment. Like, again, it's unfair to say that, right? They're playing the best they're building. They're playing great. They're doing all of this, and it's an unfair ask, but it's what you need. I mean, again, playing within the system of the Fever is not going to help, right? Let's have these 40-point games, 35-point games, shoot the ball 25 times a game.
1: I have a radical idea.
0: What's that?
1: She teams up with Danhausen and he curses the opponent. I mean, he's part of the larger NBA, WNBA universe.
0: Yeah, I'd like to see that. Yeah, where's my Danhausen Knicks shirt?
1: Yeah, I got a note today. It's delayed. I literally, it's for the second time, for the second time. It was supposed to show up today.
0: Oh, okay.
1: I got a note yesterday evening. All of a sudden, I see the blip Fanatic. I'm like, no.
0: Yeah.
1: Through your order through WWE Shop has been. Boy. Are you kidding me? Are you? It's like I feel like I've been LeVar Ball.
0: I'm out.
1: Are these things ever going to ship now?
0: Never. People are still waiting for the Ball brand sneakers.
1: No, but people are still waiting. But with this, like 10 years ago, we're talking about the popularity of all the Knicks product that has now been delayed, and this now being an extension of that. They have collected so much money and interest on that money for a month before they're even printing shirt one. Like, this is just becoming a joke at this point.
0: Exit out by the Fresca exit, Swollen Dome, Jason Smith, Mike Harmon, live from the Fox Sports Radio studios. Coming up next, we get into one of the biggest highlights of the day. You have to hear it to believe it. So we would like you to
2: stay.
0: That's next, Jason and Mike, Fox.
3: Harry Kane.
0: Not Harry Kane. Not Harry Kane.
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0: Reminder, save the date. Save the date. The next big Maller meet and greet has been scheduled. It'll be coming up in a little over a month from now, August 29th in Las Vegas, Nevada. Viva Las Vegas. We're going back to Vegas for a Maller meet and greet. That is a Saturday. Love to see you. Love to have you hang out with us. More details as we get closer to the event. We've been doing Vegas for a couple years now. This will be the first Maller meet and greet that we've done since the big weekend in Boston and Worcester. And then a couple weeks before that, we were in Newport, Kentucky and Cincinnati. And I got to meet listeners like Jay in Cincinnati, who, when I met him, he wasn't completely hammered and a schmuck like he was when he called up earlier. But save the date, August 29th, the next great Maller meet and greet of 2026 will take place in Las Vegas, Nevada. All right, back to it. Time now for the big payoff on the Who Am I game. It's where I pretend to be somebody else. Thus, we call it the Who Am I game in honor of the Red Sox, who won 15 straight before losing the nightcap to the Orioles. Other than Red Sox interim manager Chad Tracy and friend of one of my good baseball friends, Jim Tracy, who was managing the Dodgers when I was doing the Dodger Talk stuff back in the day. I love Jim Tracy. Good man. That's his kid. So I'm pulling for Chad Tracy. So other than, full disclosure, other than Red Sox interim manager Chad Tracy, the only two people who didn't manage their teams on the opening day of the season who had longer winning streaks are Bob Allen of the 1890 Phillies and me. Let's see. Maller Prop Guy says, Lorena. Wow, look at Lorena playing for the Portland Pickles, managing, and she's yelling at Ferg Dog. That doesn't look like AI at all. Alf, the alien opiner, says, the mouth of the South, Jimmy Hart. Are you trying to smoke out our friend who likes to gamble in Arkansas? Is that what you're trying to do here? Buzz Aldrin from Femi, the Macho Man. That's right, Randy Savage. Oh, yeah. From Shane in Des Moines. Who else do we have? Forrest Gregg of the 1985 Green Bay Packers. That's his answer. Leo DeRocher from Analog Al. Whitey Herzog, the White Rat, guessed by Eek in Roseville, Minnesota. Danny Glover from Not Blind Austin. Not Blind Austin. Dick Hauser. There's a name from the past from James. James is hanging out there in parts unknown. Little Napoleon Earl Weaver from Steelers Nasty, still one of the all-time great radio. It wasn't broadcast, but the manager's corner with Earl Weaver, one of the all-time great bits of all time, and just absolutely great. Let's see, what else do we have? A lot of reaction to Andrew and Jesus Radio. Tommy Lasorda from Spock's Weed on the Oregon Trail. Who else? Paige Dan. All right, do you have an answer, Lorena? Do you have an answer?
1: Coco Crisp.
0: No. It's Fred Dunlap of the 1884 St. Louis Maroons. There was a team called the Maroons.
2: We are. Yeah.
0: Who knew?
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6: We've got the Canaries in here. We're thrilled to have them in here. We have Coach Rob Laskowski. We have Michael Gonzalez and Tucker Heiser. What can I say that hasn't already been said? 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
19: 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Muncy flies the ball left center field. This one's back, and it is out of here. Max Muncy with his third go-ahead homer of the road trip.
18: 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They defeated the Phillies 9-5. The Orioles snapped the Red Sox 15-game winning streak after their 5-1 victory in game 2 of their doubleheader. The Yankees and the Pirates also split their doubleheader on Wednesday, while Yordan Alvarez hit his major league leading 34th home run of the season as the Astros beat the Marlins 5-2. The Tigers outscored the Cubs in Chicago 5-1, while the Rays beat the Blue Jays 4-2. The WNBA is officially in its all-star break. Caitlin Clark had 27 points and 11 assists as the Fever crushed the Sun 123-88. I'm Monsi Bolaños.
17: 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Ben Maller's on.
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0: Well, supposedly the deal's not done yet, the Brady-Paul saga, which should be endorsed. The title sponsor should be Cheetos because it's dangerously cheesy. Brady, for some, is risking his polished image. And I was thinking about this as I was making my way into the studio. Like, Tom Brady's risking his image, supposedly. I don't really think that's the case. He's just trying to appeal more to a Waffle House, Walmart crowd than the people that were west of the 405, as we call them, the Beverly Hills crowd, that crowd. So Brady's risking some of that to many. Logan Paul, I was thinking about this, he's not really risking anything. Like, he's an influencer. Like, he's got no morals or scruples. Come on, you're Logan Paul. You'll do anything to get engagement. That's how you make your money. Am I wrong? That's how I understand that world. That's what you do. All right. It is the Ben Maller Show. If you would like to be part of the Madhouse, they call it the Maller Madhouse. You can be part right now. 877-99 on Fox. That's 877-996-6369. Also on X, at Ben Maller. That is at Ben Maller, if you'd like to be part. Now, we have an amazing Maller riddle of the day. A Maller riddle of the day. It's one of the ones that I was unaware of this, and it's kind of interesting, so I thought we'd use it as a Maller riddle of the day. Here it is. You can answer this on X, at Ben Maller. So someone named Ruben Berman is a baseball fan in New York, and he sued. And because of a lawsuit that he won in court, that set the legal principle for blank, which is still to this day, this is many years ago, but still to this day, an integral part of the sport of baseball. So Ruben Berman, a baseball fan from New York, sued Major League Baseball and one of the teams in New York, and won. That set the legal principle for blank. That is the Maller riddle of the day. The answer, you can answer it on X, at Ben Maller. That's at Ben Maller on X. We'll get to that, and we will do it next. However, it's the A block, and let's see if we can count up to the very top here. Let's find out.
1: Number three.
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2: A Better Life with Dr. Sanjay Gupta.
3: Back in 2019, I made a documentary for HBO called One Nation Under Stress. And what was true then is still true now. Money and financial problems are consistently ranked as the number one cause of stress in the United States. And a brand new study out of the Mayo Clinic found that worrying about money may age the heart even faster than traditional risk factors. Unlike an acute stressor, such as a short-term work deadline or a brief illness, financial strain is often chronic and ongoing. And because money affects so many aspects of daily life, financial stress can be difficult to escape. Even so, financial stress does not mean you're doomed. It just means you need to double down on the things you know are good for heart health: diet, exercise, sleep, and of course, not smoking. I'm Dr. Sanjay Gupta, helping you live a better life.
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0: Now, straight ahead, a past World Series hero who has now become a zero. A past World Series hero who has now become a zero. What is that all about? We'll also have fact or fiction later in the hour. So there's a lot of stuff coming your way. The good, the bad, and the ugly. We'll get to all of it. Every little morsel. We'll get to that, and we will do it next. However, let's see. Look at the time. Eeny, meeny, miny. I know it is the A block, and I'm trying to figure. Let's go to the Lorena Theater in Sherman Oaks, California, Ventura Boulevard, and let's find out what hour it is right now.
1: Number 4.
0: Wow. Lorena will be performing in El Paso this weekend. Very exciting about that, Lorena. Look forward to seeing you in El Paso.
1: Excited to be there.
0: A famous country song back in the day about El Paso. 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

0: You are locked in on the Ben Maller Show. We have been bloviating through the overnight hours and the early morning hours all night, live and local, in your eardrums. And if you were not with us all night, bad job by you. We ranted about Jake Paul, who claims two NFL teams and coaches reached out to him. You can almost smell the bullcrap through the radio. LeBron James, the latest conspiracy theory. He's upset with Adam Silver, so he's slow playing his announcement on returning to the NBA. Although Andrea, our astrology insider, claims it's because of Mercury being in retrograde. Tyreek Hill, is he coming back to the NFL? Doesn't sound like it. And do you believe in the Red Sox? We talked about that this hour. All of that available on the podcast. Wherever you get your podcast, there's a best of version. Big news for Ryan and Shrewsbury. We are going big today. We are up to 2.4 seconds. 2.4 seconds. It's a big one, biggie size. So check out the Ben Maller Show podcast. Thank you, thank you, thank you! Thank you!
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0: Radio. And our judges, we say hello to the ambassador of Bakersfield, the man, the myth, the legend, Rod from Bakersfield, who's got the good ribs. Hello, Rod.
5: Big Ben, it's been a long time, my friend, but I'm still listening.
0: All right, buddy. It's good to hear from you. You got to come down and see us sometime. Don't bring your crazy friends, but you know.
5: No, I won't, but we'll see you in August, brother. We're going to be there.
0: Oh, nice. All right. It'll be great to see you. Look at that. Put him on the big board. In Vegas, in August, we have Alex in Lancaster, PA. Beautiful Lancaster, PA. What's going
6: Lancaster.
0: On, Alex? Oh, shut up.
7: You mean Lancaster, PA?
0: Oh, man. I was
7: I'm
0: excited.
7: The snake from yesterday.
0: The snake has slithered back. How lucky are we? All right. Hold on, buddy. And we have Frank the Tank in Iowa. Hello, Frank. Welcome.
8: How's it going, Billy?
0: There he is right there, the great...
8: Yeah, I'll call you tomorrow night. I'm going to stay loyal to you. So.
0: All right, good luck on that. We have Mike the Leprechaun. Hello, Mike the Leprechaun. What's going on, Mikey?
9: Hello again. Lorena should go run with the Bulls in Pamplona, but that's okay.
0: That seems like a good idea. Hollering James called back. I don't know why. James?
10: Hey, it's my birthday. That's why I called back. Happy birthday, Doobie. Happy birthday, Doobie. Happy birthday, Doobie. Happy birthday, Doobie.
0: Okay. Nobody cares. Your birthday was the other day. Here we go. Story number one. Three stories. Figure out which of the three isn't true. Completely separating fiction from fact. Bruce Buffer has long been the voice of the UFC, but he has recently been expanding his resume, fresh off the heels of being the official announcer of the FIFA World Cup this year. Buffer announced that he will introduce the teams appearing at the upcoming Super Bowl 61 in L.A. Story number two, tickets for the FIFA World Cup final were very expensive no matter where you sat. And there was one group that splurged on $1 million VIP package last weekend. The package included access to 10 people to Sports Illustrated's pregame gala. I guess they're still in business. Headlined by 50 Cent, four premium match tickets, helicopter transfers from Manhattan to Jersey for the game, and also New York restaurant, much sought after, highly sought after, New York restaurant, Four Charles Prime Rib. All right. And story number three, LeBron still hasn't decided where he's going to play next, but plenty of business trying to the best to lure him. LeBron recently talking about how much he loves golf. Owners of multiple golf and sporting clubs in both Cleveland and Philadelphia have offered their services to the King free of charge if he were to choose the Cavs or the Sixers. All right, those are the stories. Which one isn't completely true? Rod the Ambassador, one, two, or three, Rod?
5: Let's shoot for number one, man.
0: Number one, the serpent in Pennsylvania. Alex, one, two, or three, Alex?
7: Number one.
0: Okay, thank you. Frank in Iowa, one, two, or three. Quickly, Frank.
7: Number two.
0: Number two, Frank the Tank says. Mike the Leprechaun, quickly, Mike.
9: Three.
0: All right. Hollering James.
10: Number three for me, Tammy.
0: No, you're wrong. It's number one. Rod got it right. Number one was the fake story, the Bruce Buffer one, not during the Super Bowl.
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22: 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Max Muncy with his third go-ahead homer of the road trip.
21: 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They defeated the Phillies 9-5. The Orioles snapped the Red Sox 15-game winning streak after their 5-1 victory in game two of their doubleheader. The Yankees and the Pirates also split their doubleheader on Wednesday, while Yordan Alvarez hit his major league leading 34th home run of the season as the Astros beat the Marlins 5-2. The Tigers outscored the Cubs in Chicago 5-1, while the Rays beat the Blue Jays 4-2. The WNBA is officially in its all-star break. Caitlin Clark had 27 points and 11 assists as the Fever crushed the Sun 123-88. I'm Monsi Bolaños.
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0: we're trying to build this thing and we can do some special things if we start getting guys like you to want to come here.
1: Oh, man.
0: Yeah. Memphis.
1: I know. I'm just looking through.
0: Looking through who would have been the coach.
1: I know.
0: In 97, I came out in 97. I don't even, and to be honest with you.
1: I know the coach really, really, really well.
0: Okay. I don't know who it was that it offered it, but it was for basketball and for football. Whoever offered it, it was basketball and football. And for me, I didn't have person to person interactions. So take my information as I got it from my coaches and stuff like that.
2: So your first year would have been 98.
0: 97 would have been my first year.
2: Okay. Yeah, they were awful at that time. They were.
0: I don't know. That's the school though. That's the one that stood out. Miami was in there. They were in the mix, but they were in trouble. Like they were going on or they were still on probation. So I didn't really take the conversations very seriously when they were coming my way from Miami. Terrell Green, who's from Pittsburgh. I mean, I had a relationship with him in terms of like he was one of my, you know, like a mentor. But anyway, he was trying to get sway me and he was a direct conversation in terms of what they could do if I went there. But there was a few of them that was out there, but money never was. In fact, Penn State would have been the last place you go to if that were the case. Like, if I'm being honest.
2: He wasn't cutting checks?
0: No, man. And he wasn't, like, that wasn't, he didn't recruit those types of players. Like, you had to be a certain type of player, and he would pass up on you. Even if you were a tremendous talent, he would pass up on you if you didn't show the characteristic traits that he was looking for in a player, which was funny because ultimately he kind of ended up not liking me because I didn't handle things traditionally the way a Penn State football player. I was more like a Miami player. I was more like a down south player in the way I did things. I'm a be me. I'm a do me. And I'm going to say, if you ask me a question, I'm going to tell you my truth. And that was kind of what, so I don't even know how I ended up at Penn State. Other than I just really, really loved the school and probably, I guess I say my high school coach. Coaches are important, man. And I think that brings it back to the original point is coaches are important and the way you feel about a guy when he's talking to you, does he care? Does he believe in you? Those things to me, they still are important. I think that it's become more prevalent now to have a coach like how Summerall is versus maybe how it's more transactional with a Kiffin. You want to know that this coach cares about you because if it's all about business, then that means that there's no personal tie or connection. If there's no personal tie and connection, then I don't know how it's going to go once I'm not being recruited. Once you get there and you're in it, it's business. So you make a mistake. How many mistakes do you get before he pulls you out? Do you get another opportunity or has he recruited so well that the minute you lose your job, that person has your job and you're not getting it back. So there are a lot of different things that outside of just the obvious that these young men have to pay attention to when they're going to these schools. Trusting a coach's word is should be very, very high on the list. So being an honorable man, a person that exercises integrity, that should be an important aspect of what you're measuring and judging. And if you're a coach, what you're giving out.
2: And now the school's got to be patient with him because if he goes in there and he struggles the first year, there's going to be a fan base that's going to be calling for his head.
1: They have a ridiculous schedule too to start his tenure, which you know it's going to be an uphill battle for him. But if they can just weather the storm for the next year or two and are competitive, they have to realize it's going to take time. And that's the problem with most fan bases is no one wants to hear over your 4 years of college. Well, at least for the students and the athletes apparently now get 5 years, but for your 4 years of college, you know, you want to have a winner. You want to have a national championship or a shot at going to the playoff and be able to partake in that. So no one wants to hear that, but that's the truth of where Florida's at, where they need to build it back up to.
2: Yeah. Well. Good luck to him. It is two pros and a cup of Joe here on Fox Sports Radio. I mean, look, man, he's just, Like, Napier was on the chopping block for seemingly forever. Like, it just, like, that story was going on for a while. There's a lot of people surprised he lasted as long as he did.
0: Blessings and curses to going to established blue blood schools, man.
1: Well, yeah, because they don't want to drop their standards. Yeah. And you shouldn't either, by the way. And everyone knows over 40, you know, your energy starts to change. Your recovery is just not quite there like it used to be.
0: Yeah.
1: Your testosterone drops
0: down.
1: I have the perfect solution
0: Help us.
1: It's called M-Drive. Yeah. It's part of my daily routine. I take it every morning. It helps support all those things you start to lose when you turn 40. So if you're interested, if you want to know more, go to mdriveformen.com.
0: He does look good.
2: It is two pros and a cup of Joe here on Fox Sports Radio.
0: I use M-Drive because Brady uses M-Drive. Hello.
2: The hot dog. Yeah. Coming up on the show, we are going to have another edition of In Case You Missed It. We're also going to hand out an award on this show. We got Albert Breer stopping by. We've got the leftovers. It's all yours here on this three-hour edition. Up next, though, somebody has apparently gotten the hint in the NFL. That'll be yours right here on Fox Sports Radio.
0: I mean, you were talking about hot dogs, Jonas. Well, listen, people also talk about giving 100%, if you know what I mean. Here's the thing. You need the right partner beside you to make that happen. And, well, that's why I like the Nissan Frontier. A lot of trucks these days, they're built to look tough, Lorena.
3: Tough.
0: Yeah, but the difference is being tough, right? 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

0: Sports Radio. LeVar Arrington, Brady Quinn, Jonas Knox with you here. Coming up about 15 minutes from now, we are going to have another edition of In Case You Missed It. That'll be yours right here on FSR. But right now, it is time for the Tire Rack Play of the Day.
1: 1-1, Chapman throws. Alonso swings and rips one. Too short. Back in it by Chang. He plants. He throws to first. In time! Ball game over! The Red Sox have tied the record going back to 1901. 15 wins in a row. They win it here today, 6-3. There is magic in the air at Fenway Park.
0: Red Sox Radio Network on the call. That is your Tire Rack Play of the Day. 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Yeah, as well documented yesterday on The Leftovers with Lorena, she pointed out the lengthy Red Sox win streak. Reached 15. They did lose the doubleheader. But still, an incredible one, incredible run here. 15-1 in their last 16 games. And the best part about this streak is they're still only three games over 500. That's how awful they were for the majority of the season, but went on a heater. And now we get to see how it plays out. So congratulations, Lorraine. You're ahead of the story here.
2: I was so excited that I hit that beforehand.
0: Yeah. So.
3: Great job, Lorena.
2: Thank you.
3: You're welcome.
0: Now, from that over to this, something that is, I know Pete Prisco's been, has discussed this, and has gotten into a lot of conversations about this, wondering why is he taking this approach. But Jacoby Brissett is reporting to camp with the Arizona Cardinals. Now he is not, they've been trying to work on some sort of, I guess trying to up his deal a little bit. He's trying to look for more money. I think he's got 1 year left on his contract right now, and they've just sort of reached an impasse and all that. So he is going to report to camp to be with the Cardinals. Interesting, Carson Beck, who they drafted in this past draft, he did reach his rookie deal with Arizona. And so I'm just wondering, you know, what are the chances here that Carson Beck has a real opportunity to win this job for a team that last checked their win total going into the year was at 3.5, by far and away the worst, not even close, in the NFL. And so now they've got Jacoby Brissett at camp, but clearly not happy with the deal that he currently is playing under.
4: Hey, look, he's in a tough spot. I mean, this is a franchise and a team that they drafted a guy to, you know, potentially come in and be the guy in Carson Beck, who's 24, I think turning 25 this year. So that there is a clock that's already started on him because he is so old getting into the league. But more than that, and we talked about this a little bit in regards to Miami. If you look at what the Dolphins have done, I mean, they paid Malik Willis $45 million guaranteed to come be their quarterback for a year, maybe two. Because without a doubt, that's a team that's going to be drafting at the top of next year's draft. So if that's the case, Arizona's in a very similar boat. It's like, I'm sure they love the professionalism of Jacoby Brissett. I'm sure they've loved what he's at times done for their team to create some stability at the quarterback spot. But the truth is at this point in time in his career, he's been good enough to be a guy that I think everyone respects, everyone wants in the building. He could come in and be a starter, maybe win you some games, but not good enough to be a starter. And not good enough to be a guy that's going to keep them from drafting someone in the future. So unfortunately for his current situation, this is as good as it's going to get. You know, and he can go in there and he can hopefully play some good football and he can continue to make more money by staying on more rosters. Or maybe he finds another, you know, bridge spot somewhere else with a team that needs a guy to help them get through the season. But it's just, it is what it is. And it's tough because this is a Cardinals team that I think they know they're going to be drafting at the top of next year's draft too. And so Carson Beck probably only has a year or maybe half a year if he even gets to play some games this year to be able to prove them, you know, what he's capable of doing. So this whole situation, Jacoby Brissett's done all he can to use all the leverage he can to get the best deal possible and see if the Cardinals would budge. But unfortunately, he's going to have to deal with, you know, the circumstances that he's dealt in. It's not a great scenario for him personally, even though for the Cardinals and their fans, There's hope on the horizon. You know, whether it's Beck or a quarterback they take next year, this is a team that, you know, will be adding something, you know, to the roster to help kind of bring back some of that optimism.
3: Yeah, I think that's the right way of looking at it. You can't make a long-term commitment, contractually speaking, if you're already looking at a player that's on your roster that could potentially be your starting guy. And that is in Carson Beck. I would assume that they plan on getting him into the mix and potentially being that guy. Like you say having 1 year to prove out, it'd be interesting to see how good Arizona can be, because I think ultimately it's like one thing could work in favor of each one of these guys. If Jacoby Brissett gets in, he plays well, the team is doing well, then that's great for Jacoby Brissett. And I don't think that it's great for a long-term play with Arizona just because of what his, you know, what his track record is. I don't know that a team is going to commit to that. And we saw that play out with Darnold a little bit, and how they kind of undervalued him with the situation that they had in Minnesota. I don't know how comparable they are, but if Brissett has success, at least he can command something in the open market, which could lead to him potentially either being a starter somewhere else and getting paid somewhat, you know, compensated for what he feels is closer to what his perceived value is. I don't see that being the long-term play in Arizona. And if they don't do well, then you got to assume Beck is going to get in there pretty quickly and he's going to get his opportunity. And what does he look like? The thing that I feel like is maybe a tad bit unfair, but, you know, life isn't fair. It's hard. Well, life is fair, but it's hard. The hard part for this for Beck is if he gets this opportunity and the team isn't good, does he get a fair opportunity in terms of the way he's looked at to develop as a real pro quarterback? Or does this draft class skew that belief in putting that time into Beck to become what could be a legitimate starting quarterback for your franchise?
0: There's pieces on offense. You know, they're not devoid of talent. Like, you know, you got Jeremiah Love, Marvin Harrison Jr.'s there. Yeah. Trey McBride's awesome. Probably doesn't get enough notoriety or enough credit for what he's done there. Like, it's not, you know, there are some pieces there that you could work with. It's just they feel like the one team, I think, if you were to take a poll, hey, who's going to be the worst team in the NFL? It's probably going to be Arizona. Like that's probably, and significantly worse than Miami, just from the standpoint of the division they're in. And so basically anybody going into this year is just working and operating under the assumption and the reality that, yeah, we're probably just going to be back at this point again next year and we're going to be drafted a quarterback. Sucks, but like, you want to know how bad the Cardinals are? They're playing the Rams at the gazebo SoFi in, I think, week 6, and the Rams are giving away replica Super Bowl rings from the year they won it in 2021, because that's what they've got to do to try and bring anybody in, because Arizona stinks so bad that they can't draw flies for that game. So that's the one that they picked to try and get anybody to go to the game. So it's going to be bad.
4: Not to take away from your point, but is there an attendance issue in general with Rams games?
0: Yeah. Like, this, okay, well, I mean, this whole illusion that, you know, the Rams are, you know, LA's team, and we've talked about this before. No, they're not. The Raiders are, the Cowboys Dallas, are, yeah. The Niners take over. Because when you're out of the city for and there's no football team here for 2 or 3 decades, the amazing thing happens. People start to look around for somebody else to root for, and they go, well, they're in California, we'll just root for them. And
3: but
0: they're good at the time.
3: Way so many Raiders fans here.
0: Yeah, oh, yeah.
3: I mean, it's Raiders.
0: Yeah.
3: Raiders here. Like Raiders. I didn't realize that until I got here.
0: Yeah.
3: Raiders and Dodgers. Then the Lakers. People lose their mind. But the order is obviously Dodgers, Raiders, everything else.
0: Well, Lakers after Dodgers.
3: Yeah, but everything else.
0: Yeah. And then
3: the Lakers haven't, they've been on, Yes, you're right, the Lakers, but they've been kind of on a little bit of a somebody can compete for that third spot is what I'll say.
0: I got a buddy who was born out here, born and raised in Southern California. He's a Browns fan because L.A. didn't have a football team and he was looking for a team to cheer for. So he was playing Madden and he decided, I'm just going to cheer for whoever is rated as the worst team in Madden. And he just started cheering for the Browns. Browns fan ever since.
3: You say who's going to have the worst season?
0: No, I'm just saying. Thanks, like, Jonas. No, listen, that was you know, expansion. That was expansion.
3: Because he was probably the quarterback. Too.
0: No, not then. No,
3: no, it was too far back. Hey, do you think the Raiders or the Cardinals will have a worse season this year?
0: Cardinals.
3: I don't know, bro.
4: I actually like the Cardinals roster better than the Raiders.
3: Yeah,
4: I mean, don't you feel like it kind of comes down to let's put it this way. If the Raiders get off to a bad start this season, is Max Crosby going to be there forever?
3: No.
4: I kind of worry about that.
3: I think it's a more volatile situation than what maybe people may give it credit for. The Raiders, in my estimation, could be a team that competes for being the worst in the league this upcoming year. If you ask me today, you have to make a choice. Who has a worse season next year? Just based off of them being in the AFC West. And you got some really good teams in that West versus the NFC West, which they got some really good teams too. I might have to go with the Raiders having a worse season, bro.
0: I mean, I'm picking up what you're putting
3: down.
0: Well,
3: put them in the back of it. You know what I mean? And when you're talking about putting them in the back of the pickup truck, I respect that pickup that's built to do the work without making a fuss. That's the Nissan Frontier, built for the work week, ready to load up the tailgate on the weekends. Well, get you a 2026 Nissan Frontier.
0: It is two pros and a cup of Joe here on Fox Sports Radio. LeVar Arrington, Brady Quinn, Jonas Knox with you. Coming up next, though, we are going to tell you about a prize that was handed out. And it makes you wonder, is that it? It'll be yours in another edition of In Case You Missed It right here on FSR.
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10: 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No unusual delays on 222 or 100. 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

0: Two Pros and a Cup of Joe, Fox Sports Radio. LeVar Arrington, Brady Quinn, Jonas Knox with you here. Coming up top of next hour, a little over 10 minutes from now, we are going to tell you about the plan that one team has at quarterback in the NFL. That'll be yours right here on Fox Sports Radio. By the way, trained to push past the pain, not athletes, just people. 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
1: Sometimes you can't get to everything in the world of sports or entertainment. Good thing the guys are here to bring you, in case you missed it.
0: You know, one of the dumbest things I think is done in sports, no offense to people that race horses. You know, Brady, I know you are a horse owner. But, you know, the whole horse wins the Kentucky Derby, they put roses around his neck. Like, that's some kind of prize. And I get it. There's stud fees. He gets to go, you know, crack whatever it wants for the rest of his life. And all that's awesome. We might have found something that actually beats that as the worst prize given out. Members of the Spanish national soccer team who won the World Cup over the weekend, they arrived back at home, and members of the team were given tomatoes as a prize, which apparently is a tradition in Spain, in which the winners and the victors, and this goes back to 2010 when they won their first World Cup, they receive a batch of tomatoes in the weight of their playing weight. So you're weighing 185, you're going to get 185 pounds of tomatoes. I don't know about you guys.
2: Have you ever had a beefsteak tomato?
0: No. Apparently, maybe. I don't know.
2: Let me tell you something, man. Let me tell you something.
0: What?
2: You get your weight in some, that's like getting gold, some beefsteak.
3: That's steak. Some value.
2: Yeah, that's
0: some
2: value.
0: Yeah.
2: Bro.
0: How long are those going to last? You're going to blow through 185 pounds of tomatoes?
3: This also, was this the wedding gift at your wedding? This sounds like a cheap-ass way of rewarding someone, which sounds like something that runs right up the Knox family
0: that's
3: values.
0: That's not true. So, we've 100%. Never given tomatoes out like this.
2: You can do so many things with a tomato. Like, there's value in having a quality tomato.
0: All right. One of these guys, Ruiz, weighed 185 pounds.
2: Okay.
0: Do you think 185 pounds of tomatoes is going to last?
2: Yes.
0: For you to be able to make...
2: Yeah.
0: What? This is going to go bad in a couple of days.
3: No, say they're going to go bad.
2: You turn it into sauces and different things like that.
3: I can see that. Yeah, you'd have to cook right away.
2: Your pizza, because you can jar it up, airtight jarred up.
3: Yeah. Well, I guess the process of making it into something, you'd have to start right away.
0: So they're giving you a gift.
2: Yeah. I see.
0: They're giving you a gift that you have to do work in order
2: come
0: to
2: on,
0: enjoy.
2: Jonas, see the positive.
3: You know how it is over there. They don't like working.
0: No,
3: like
0: it's siestas. Just.
2: I don't know about all that. I don't. You know, I'm just saying that you get a beefsteak tomato. Right out the gate, you chop that thing up, put some pepper on it. Man, that's woo. My grandma used to eat them like apples.
0: I mean, out here, they'll give you like a year's supply of lap dances at a strip club.
2: I mean, that's
0: not
2: bad.
0: Out there, they're giving
2: either.
0: You produce.
2: Come on,
0: what
2: man.
0: Is this, some farmer's market?
2: Take the produce, man.
0: Grow up.
2: Stay away from that onion. Get a tomato.
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11: In baseball, the Dodgers have the best record at 65-38 after beating the Phillies 9-5. The Orioles snapped the Red Sox 15-game winning streak after coming out on top in game two of their doubleheader, 5-1. The Yankees and the Pirates also split their doubleheader. The Braves scored 6 runs in the 8th inning and held on 7-6 against the Padres, while the Rays beat the Blue Jays 4-2 and the Tigers outscored the Cubs 5-1. White Sox had a 4-2 victory over the Rangers. In the WNBA, Caitlin Clark was on fire.
24: College.
25: Clark. 5-5!
24: Come on, Caitlin. Shoot till your arm falls off.
11: You heard it all on Ion as Jazz. Caitlin Clark had 27 points, 11 assists, and the Fever crushed the Sun 123-88. Asia Wilson dropped 38 points, but the Aces lost to the Mystics 100-99. I'm Monsi Bolaños.
0: You know what time it is?
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1: 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It's two pros and a cup of joe.
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2: Sticks took this way too literal the other day.
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18: 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LeVar Arrington, Brady Quinn, Jonas Knox with you. You can find us, as always, on the iHeartRadio app. You can find us on hundreds of affiliates all across the country. If you are listening on the podcast, we appreciate you doing so. Because, man, oh, man, this show is all about respect.
2: Is it all about respect?
18: Hell yeah,
2: it
18: is, man.
2: You want to just knock it out right now,
18: just
2: huh?
18: Just saying, man. This is a respectful show.
2: Well, when you talk about respect, Jonas Knox, you got to talk about them rats that give you what you need. And, well, we're talking about the Nissan Frontier. I respect it because it's built to get the job done and do it without making a fuss. That's the Nissan Frontier, built for the work week, ready to load you up in that tailgate on the weekends. The 2026 Nissan Frontier.
18: So the situation, we were kind of talking about this briefly last hour, the situation with the Raiders. LeVar, you're pretty down on the Raiders, not so optimistic going into this year.
2: I don't see why I would be high on them. Your best player was just embroiled in a I got traded, but then I didn't get traded situation. There's been opposite sides of the spectrum on what Mendoza can be at the league level. There's so many question marks. You're almost owner, kind of a owner, a little bit of an owner is your biggest storyline outside of anything else. He's out here flicking off one of the Paul brothers. Like, I just think that there's a lot of, you know, there's a lot that is storyline, soap opera driven with this Vegas Raiders team.
18: So Fernando Mendoza is not yet signed. Apparently there's his signing bonus they want in one lump sum. This is a report that I saw, but the Raiders traditionally or historically like to do it in payments. And so I guess that's sort of the sticking point right now. But look, you know, they'll get the deal done. He'll get signed and everything is all good and well. Albert Breer, who we're going to catch up with next hour on the show, he reported that Fernando Mendoza is going to be sprinkled in with the first team during training camp just to kind of, you know, slowly work him into all this. I know Ian Rappaport spoke about it over the weekend, talking about how, well, you know, listen, their plan ideal is that Kirk Cousins, you know, gets the go and gets the nod and he takes this thing the entire. And the more I hear about this stuff, the more I look at the Kirk Cousins signing and go, all right, what are we doing? Like, if you're in at the point where the Raiders are at, just let him take the first team job from day one and just give him the entire year to go through the growing pains and all that. Why delay the inevitable? It's probably going to happen sooner rather than later. I just don't understand. And I get the development portion of it. I know it worked for Tom Brady. I just don't understand why you wouldn't just rip the Band-Aid off and say, here you go, man. You got a year. Figure this thing out. And at least we have a better understanding as to who you are as a quarterback as we move forward in the organization.
0: I would start off, though, by saying there is a transition from college to the NFL in regards to how you see defenses, what you're tasked with offensively. I think there's a bigger learning curve for Fernando Mendoza than probably most realize. And I'm not saying that he's not up for the challenge or he won't be able to adapt to it rather quickly. I think he's a very smart person, smart player. But tying that together to where you make it look effortless, to where you are able to operate at a high level, that takes time. And it also helps where you've got two pretty pragmatic guys, it seems like, in Kirk Cousins and Fernando Mendoza, with those two being able to operate together, where I think it'd be good to see how Kirk Cousins has prepared himself and been able to play in this league for such a long period of time. And watching him go through that for at least the first few weeks, first month of the season, it's not a bad thing. So I would say this. They brought in Cousins for a reason. Call him an insurance policy. Call him a mentor. Call him whatever you want. It doesn't matter. They brought him in because I think their concern is that if Fernando Mendoza isn't ready, they've got a veteran who is. There's a guy who can show him, again, how to prepare, how he goes about it, probably as good as anyone in the NFL. That's why he's made a boatload of money. But the last thing I'll say, too, is, you know, Fernando Mendoza wasn't necessarily like a quick rise to his success. Like, people tend to forget he started a couple of years at Cal, you know, showcased enough to be able to be on the radar for Kurt Cignetti and for those that were trying to get him in the transfer portal. And he didn't get off to the fastest start at IU. It took him a while to get the system and get his feet underneath him. And once he did, obviously, it ended up rolling into undefeated Heisman Trophy national championship season, which was phenomenal. But again, it might take some time. So you don't have to feel rushed to throw him in there before he's ready or even the team's ready for that matter. So I understand the point you're coming from. And I think had they not brought in Cousins, he should get every single rep since he's going to be the guy and he has to go through those growing pains. But there's also the question of, like, does he need to go through the growing pains? Like, when you have a veteran quarterback who can take some of the pressure off of him, at least for a short period of time.
2: I just think the definitive answer is winning, trying to win and win now is more important than throwing him in and letting him develop and have the growing pains of just starting day one. Because otherwise, if you use a number one overall draft pick at that position and your organization is where it's at in the level of wins where they are, they're not very good, and you're searching for an identity, you're searching for a level of success. So there would be no reason to not start the number one overall pick day one. There would be no other reason other than the fact that you believe that Kirk Cousins gives you the best opportunity of winning right now. That would be the only reason, because I don't think in this scenario you actually use he might not be ready. There's not going to be, I don't know how many quarterbacks came in and were ready to start day one. I would venture to say, I don't know. I don't know that any exists. There may be one that people could pull up, an example. I don't know. But day one as a QB, that position.
3: Danny Marino?
2: I don't know. I know Peyton didn't come out the gate quick. Like,
0: and there's been guys who've had good success their rookie season, but then they've 100% stumbled their second season.
2: What I'm saying is, CJ Stroud had a phenomenal rookie year. Jaden Daniels had an extraordinary rookie year. I'm not saying that a person can have success as a rookie, a quarterback. I'm saying, are they ready? Like, I don't know that they were ready, but they were able to have success for one reason or another. You could have success. The point is that you go through figuring out, can the kid be successful as a rookie or can he not be successful? You're going to go through growing pains no matter if you're having success or if you're having failures and you're having losses. You're going to go through whatever that learning curve that you have to close the gap in on. Every one of us has to do it. So to me, again, I think that it's more or less winning is more of a priority now than it is letting Mendoza get out there. And whether he has success early on or not, we don't want to take the chance with Mendoza because we feel like we have a better chance of being competitive early on in the season with Kirk Cousins at the helm.
3: But don't you think that changes that, though, the fact that Kubiak just got there? I could understand if this was, you know, Pete Carroll year two, and it's, hey, I got to win games now or I'm out the door. But Kubiak, you would assume, I mean, we've seen, you know, Pete Carroll got 1 year, so who knows? You would assume.
2: AP got 1 year.
3: Yeah, you would assume.
2: So you got multiple coaches that had 1 year opportunities.
3: But I would think that having gone through that and, you know, so many turn and burn coaches, this would be an opportunity for them to go, all right, we're going to be patient here. We're going to practice patience. We're going to give Kubiak the job and we're going to let him do his thing and not be so quick to fire him, you know, based on one bad
2: year.
3: Are
2: you going in there trusting that after what they've done to the last couple coaches that have been there? Are you going? I can't believe Kubiak is going in there with the idea of saying, oh, I've got time to develop Mendoza. I won't be out of here in a year like these other guys. You would be wise to assume that I'm on the same clock that everyone that came before me was on as of late. Well, I'm just saying, okay, whether that's the truth or not, whether they are going about it differently or not, you can't act as though they're going about it differently.
3: So the Texans, they went one and done multiple times on coaches back-to-back years and then brought in DeMeco Ryans. And if I'm not mistaken, that was C.J. Stroud's first year. And he just ran with him. Like he went with C.J. Stroud and just let him go. And
2: he's also a beloved franchise alum. He's also a beloved franchise alum. There are certain instances where you would assume that, which that didn't work out that well for Gerard Mayo, but you would assume that you're going to have some graces, which you could say Gerard Mayo got the job because he's a beloved alum. But I just, you know,

0: you're asked to do a lot of different things. And so there's an adjustment that comes along with that. I mean, what people don't take into account, and maybe it's a little bit different. Obviously, defense it changes too. Sometimes they change your technique and they might ask you to, you know, play in a different position, right?
1: Oh, yeah.
0: For quarterbacks, so much of it is about decision making. And what becomes really, really hard is you have to be able to make more often than not, and a much greater majority of good decisions than bad, under 3 seconds. And so that process of being able to continually do that comes with experience, comes with reps, but it's not easy to do. And so that's why when you're talking about a learning curve, there's a learning curve with all of it.
1: Yeah.
0: And if you aren't presented with an offense that's either fairly simple, which will eventually get schemed up and figured out, or one that you're super familiar with. So you go back to the days of Ryan Tannehill when he got drafted to the Miami Dolphins. They brought in, was it Mike Sherman, I believe, was his OC. They brought him right from Texas A&M. And so it was right out the gate. It was the exact same offense they was running in college. You know, when you have continuity in the verbiage, in everything you're asked to do, it makes it a ton easier. Because now you're only adjusting to the differences in what you're going to see defensively. Because there's different schemes that the defense can run in the NFL that they don't run as much in college. Either because they don't have the ability to, or it's not as complex, and you know, maybe they want to simplify things. But just because of the way the fields align, right? Like in the NFL, the hashes are always a lot closer. And I say this to people, and a lot of people just overlook it, but it makes a huge difference. Like, there's not really field and boundary calls, and there is in the NFL, but like in college, it's much a greater issue because you legitimately have a boundary. Like, you have a short side of the field, and you could do some different things defensively to that short side, and you have to worry about more space to the opposite side. And because of where the ball is placed, you know, if you look at, for example, that Baylor Art Briles system, or going through those years, whatever, you know, air raid, whatever you want to call it, some of these different systems, when you can spread out the field and you have such wider hashes, it stresses a defense more, right? It makes those guys have to play out in space, which makes it easier on the quarterback, easier on the offense. That's why, in my opinion, you can get away with running a much more simplified scheme up tempo in the college ranks than you can the NFL, because, I mean, roster size plays a little bit of a factor, but more than that, it's the fact that, like, you can get away with it, because now you can space out the players and isolate defenders and exploit some of those weaknesses. In the NFL, like, the ball's pretty much in the middle of the field, the left hash, right hash, it's not that big of a difference. I mean, it's funny, you're always, when you're in the NFL and you're practicing, you're always putting the ball in a hash. Cause for the most part, the ball never, it's so in the middle of the field, the ball almost never ends up between those hashes. So when you're practicing, you're always left hash, right hash. But in college, it's like, it makes a big difference. So even that subtle adjustment, you know, it's different for coaches. It's different for players when you're talking about offensive scheme, when you go up to that level, and what's going to work, what's not going to work. So I'm always a proponent of, you know, like, everyone's different. Each individual and each circumstance is going to be different. So if the guy can sit and watch and learn, it's probably better because he's going to have a better handle on all of it. Like, I barely played my rookie year. It was a completely new system, a system that I was not familiar with at all. More the Don Coryell, like, three-digit system, the way we dropped, the way we went about calling our protections, who was responsible for calling the protections, how we went about doing it, which is everything in the NFL. You know, even the run game and some of the stuff we'd do. Very different than what I had experienced before. And so as a quarterback, you're learning all of this because you have to know all of it. Like, you've got to be the guy to be able to fix it all at the line of scrimmage. And that's that transition in verbiage, the transition in physically what you're being asked to do in your drops and how you're dropping, the timing and rhythm of some of those routes, learning the verbal communication from the guys you're throwing to, all those things are part of the learning curve. So it's a bigger task than I think most people realize, for a quarterback more so than most, but really for any rookie. I mean, there's going to be a transition period for you.
1: It's definitely more for QB. I mean, linebackers, like, you look at it, like, linebackers have certain duties, middle backers, like, all right, if a quarterback is checking, we're basically looking at the quarterback. Well, what is he reading pre-snap, reads? If he's reading, and you see the center point and they're calling out dogs, calling out blitzes and where to

0: blitz may be coming from. Soon as you hear a check, you're immediately assuming, based off of them knowing that we're blitzing or thinking that we're blitzing, that it's going to be a pass. And then you're thinking that it's going to be a quick pass. So now you got to let your coverage people know, like, this ball is coming out hot. Like, it's going to come out quick. You know, different things like that. Those are, to me, on a defensive side, you want somebody who is, you know, well-versed on what the offense is trying to do pre-snap. If I'm a defensive tackle, if I'm a nose guard, if I'm a defensive end, the most you may have responsibility-wise is you might have to drop in coverage, or you might have to take a back out of the backfield and peel man coverage on that back, or you might have contain, or you might have to spill. But that's it. Like, responsibility-wise, you can adapt and adjust very quickly at a defensive front position. There's not very much to it. As an outside backer, there's not, do I have to carry the seam in this situation? Like, if there's a motion, what does my responsibility become in the past? It's generally hook, curl, buzz, man. Like, that's really it. Hook, curl, buzz through the flat, through the number one receiver, so that's not an easy slant route, easy in route for the quarterback and the receiver. And man, that's really it. You don't have any other. You have a peel concept principle too at time to time. If the back comes out, you got to peel off. If you're on a blitz, you may have to peel. If the back releases, you got to come out of your blitz and go with the back. So it's not nearly as much. Safeties have to help quarterback as well with coverages, and have to maybe fill in the gap where somebody may have lost the gap. They might have should have been outside, but they were inside. The safety has to see that and be able to play off of it, because if they stay disciplined to what it is that their responsibility is, even though they might have not have got a mental error on that rep in particular, if they had the ability to be able to adjust off of, okay, he got caught inside, I'm immediately filling outside, I fill the gap that he was supposed to be in, which that's where defenses are going a lot more these days, is it's read where the gap, like gap read. If it's inside, then you got to replace it outside, stuff like that. But the learning curve for a quarterback, in my estimation, I never played quarterback, but I can only imagine, because they have to know, they have to have a good feel for everything that's happening. That is this guy good in man coverage? Is he going to disrupt the timing of this snap and throw? You know, if it's Darrell Revis out there, I'm going to think about, there's so much more, and that can be very, very overwhelming, because the game is way faster at the pro level than it is at the college level.
1: Feels like what I have to do on this show, you know.
0: I don't
1: like
0: get
1: the
0: that.
1: Quarterback,
0: I don't
1: like
0: understand
1: preparation
0: that.
1: And all that stuff.
0: Oh,
1: like it feels
0: that's
1: like what
0: $10,
1: I gotta do on this show,
0: man. Oh,
2: is that what you're saying?
0: That should be $10.
1: I mean, I got to know.
2: Jonas, what's your nickname? What do they call you before shows?
1: Show Prep Jesus.
2: Yeah, that's right.
1: Amongst other things.
2: To LeVar's point, like, you even need to know, like, splits. Like, splits in certain offenses are super, super important, because you're trying to do, like, one of a few things. You're trying to, like, get the box count cleared up. So making a defender have to declare, is he going to try to play the run, be in the box? He's going to play the pass, be outside of it. You know, is, you know, depending on who's split out, you know, is it man? Is it zone? Like, there's all sorts of different things that you're trying to gather information from. And so you've got to make sure you know where everyone's lined up, what their responsibilities are. And in some cases, like, it can be as detailed and nuanced as, like, if you are, you know, bottom edge of the numbers, outside edge of the numbers, like, the defense can play it different. They could, because of its association to the ball, how close it is. So you could be off by a few yards where you set a bunch or a stack, and they might play it different depending on that defensive structure, or maybe just the split of a wide receiver and how, like, a slot with two receivers, how they play.
0: And you could get somebody knocked the hell out if you don't make the right call as an offensive guy. You send that, if you don't call out, like, if you don't check out, like the defense they're running is going to have that backside backer waiting for that crosser. If you don't see that, it could be like, and that's just an example, but if the quarterback doesn't see it in our day. Now, it might be different now because you're not really allowed to touch her anymore.
2: Well, it's the world of flag football now.
0: Well, but back in my day,
3: you're not really allowed to touch her.
2: You just tap them on the hip.
0: Like the bottom.
2: Here you go, pal. Let me grab that flag, pal.
0: They run one of them slant routes.
2: Man.
0: And you clear the first backer. You're like, all right, I cleared this first backer.
2: I'm good. I'm free. I put my hand up. I'm open.
0: I cleared that middle backer. I got my hand wide open. Yeah. And that weak side.
2: Take that.
0: Woo. The woo lick.
2: I also just had a vision.
0: The woo lick.
2: Just had a vision of a remake of the program, but it's being flag football, not tackle football. How lame would that have been? Never would have had a ladder.
0: Your flag inward.
2: Like, think about it. Like, how bad of a movie would that? Here's the problem with flag football. You can't make a movie about it. You can't make, because it's not fun enough to watch or be entertained by. And maybe that's the hill I'm willing to die on. It's like, I don't care what the participation is. I get it. Not context, not built for everyone. That's fine. You know, there's plenty of jobs that aren't built for everyone out there in the world. I'm just saying that alone should drive you to watch tackle football. The fact that you can't even make a movie on flag football is so lame.
3: Darnell's got to cover his flag walking through class instead of holding on to the ball. Like, this flag better not hit the ground.
0: I got your flag, bitch.
2: Man. Think about even Joe Kane. Like, Joe Kane probably never gets hurt, right? He never gets hurt playing flag.
3: He probably doesn't even drink.
0: But his girlfriend
3: has no
0: His girlfriend got hurt playing tennis, though. So
2: that's true.
0: And
2: what was Alvin Mack? What was the name of the linebacker?
0: Alvin Mack.
2: Yeah. Like he probably doesn't like. There's so many things that happen.
0: He doesn't break his leg.
3: Did his son? I know his son went to Ohio State.
2: By the way, hold on. The legendary quote he makes. Like he is not saying that.
0: I'm gonna bust your gut open and watch you die.
2: Wait, LeVar, what would he say? Wait, what would he say in this instance?
0: I'm going to run through and I'm going to grab your flag.
2: It just doesn't hit the same.
0: I'm going to get that 10 count on you, biatch.
2: It doesn't get it done. 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The right tools and supplies, they're never far away. 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
0: 5, 4, 3, 2, 1, blitz!
3: I love the program, man. By the way, if you're a young one and you've never seen the program.
0: Oh, you're the guy that stole the flag from my mama!
3: Come on, man.
2: There's going to be some things that aren't
0: good. You thought I wasn't going to find you!
3: Yeah, that's right. You know,
2: there's some
3: stuff
2: bad
3: going
2: things
3: on
2: in the movie.
3: Yeah, there definitely are.
2: The biggest stereotypical movie of a sport ever, probably.
0: Any given Sunday might give it a run.
2: Yeah.
0: Any given Sunday is pretty bad.
2: But here's the thing is the program came first.
0: Yeah. That's like more traditional, like.
3: Yeah. And they're playing, teams. They're playing Georgia Tech. They're playing real teams in the program.
0: I'm just saying it more traditional in the sense that it made you feel football. Like any given Sunday was literally like, you know.
2: Yeah.
0: That was the facade of being in the pros, and they really leaned into it.
2: I would just say, like, if they took every possible stereotype in every possible way, they just threw it into the program script.
3: My favorite is
2: possible stereotype in every possible way. They just threw it into the program script.
0: Yeah.
3: My favorite is.

0: Yeah, questions at quarterback for a powerhouse in the world of football. 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
10: Let's turn it up, Riverside.
11: Y'all remember this scene in the program?
12: Yeah, it's the...
11: They was in training camp. Right after Darnell fumbled with his little run.
12: Oh, yeah.
11: Coach was like, all right, let's turn it up. Riverside at them, and then they got to work. They was getting to work. They were showing the hits, all that stuff.
12: I remember seeing the program the first time, and they were laying down in traffic.
11: They took that joint out the next day.
12: The second time, it was like, no, it's not the movie
11: I saw the
12: anymore.
11: Original scene, too. It took that bad. People was getting ran over.
12: Yeah, it was ill-advised.
11: People were immediately leaving the movie and going out with their teammates and laying their dumbasses on the changing lines, like the center line of streets. Like they were getting, there were reports of people getting ran over. They took that bad boy out immediately.
12: Well, hey.
11: I can guarantee you that movie, if you look it up, there's lawsuits against them for that scene.
12: Oh, don't worry. If it was done out here, they would just build a crossing for a mountain lion, you know, if it was the case. So don't worry about it.
11: That they could line up, yeah, like just, the football team could line up along the crossway.
12: Don't worry. Get them to safety, everybody.
11: We'll that is kind of interesting. A crosswalk for a wild animal.
12: Yep. Yep.
13: I just don't understand the logic. You think they can read the signs and know where to cross?
11: This is my way to cross. This one says mountain lion crossing.
12: Just one of the dumbest.
14: I'm on the side of the mountain lions here. I feel like maybe we're underestimating their intelligence, and maybe they're just trying to cross and they don't have means of doing so.
11: Look, that's a sign of me. I think that means to go in here.
14: Yeah.
11: I think I'll take a seat and watch the traffic go by.
12: If you're dumb enough to not see cars whizzing by at 75 miles an hour and realize I'm probably not going to make it across there, and you've never heard of the game Frogger, I'm sorry. That's just God's plan.
11: Which one is dumber? The one that's driving into the incoming 70-mile-hour traffic, or the mountain lion that tries to walk across it? Which one's dumber? Because I dang sure saw a dude. Well, I didn't get to see it, but it shut the highway down. because he was driving on the wrong side of the highway.
12: Oh, yeah. Well, there's that. Yeah.
14: Quick update to Google search of whether or not the program was sued or successfully sued for the road line scene. And to LeVar's point, there was a young man in Pennsylvania who was killed doing this. And then also another incident in New Jersey. However, there was no lawsuit.
11: Oh, no lawsuits. Huh? Well, no lawsuits. For them.
14: Yeah. The director did, though, later say that they obviously were, it was painful and they never meant for this to become a thing.
12: By the way, based on what made the movie, let's think about what stuff wasn't in the movie where they were like, yeah, you know, that's a bit too far. Spitting in a guy's mouth and, you know, the other stuff.
11: That
12: and why,
11: made it.
12: And why Latimer was suspended. That's okay. But just, you know,
11: I didn't do the spitting in the mouth, but I did the skull face. I did the skull face and the Indian face. And let me tell you something.
14: What about the oil change? Did you do that?
11: I did not do the oil change, Brady Quinn. I leave that up to y'all Ohio boys.
13: That change your oil?
11: No, not this time.
12: You're Brady's like, this is a perfect example. He's a foul individual. Okay, he's a foul.
14: Whoa. No, that's a legit scene. What's foul about that? The dude's doing steroids. He's changing it out so it doesn't test positive.
12: Oh, I thought you were talking. Okay, I thought you were.
11: What were you talking
12: else.
11: About?
12: You know.
14: What is wrong with you, Jonas?
11: No,
12: you guys got problems, man.
11: What are you talking about?
14: Dude, grow up. He is a sick puppy. I tell people this all the time. People ask me too when I run it. Hey, love the show. They're like, hey, is Jonas just twisted? I was like, yes, he is. Yeah, I don't even let them finish. I just go, yes, he is.
12: I'm a broadcast professional.
14: Oh, that God. May be the case, but you've got a sick, twisted mind.
11: Oh, God. I think y'all are both sick and twisted. That's why y'all are the up top boys.
12: Now, you know what it is? When it comes to comedy, Brady and I are tackle and you're flag. That's what it is.
11: I might not even be flag.
14: I know this much. All I know is Shaq's got that dunk league or whatever the hell it is, and there was a couple up tops.
12: Oh, that's right.
14: From old boy in that.
12: I'm telling you, man.
11: Nice.
14: Dude, he can throw down.
12: Man. Huh. If a white guy dunks, I feel like I did it.
11: It's cool, man. Them cats can dunk, bro.
14: Dude,
11: some of the dopest dunkers, like in the professional dunkers deal, they're white. They're white dudes.
12: Yeah. Hell yeah.
11: It's the weirdest thing.
12: What's so weird about it?
11: Oh, well. Y'all must have an extra muscle in y'all's back that allows for y'all to or in your calf muscle that allows you guys to jump like that, man.
14: Do you think if the movie that white men can't jump wasn't made, if there would be the stigma that like white guys can't dunk like that?
11: Well, here's the thing. I don't think anyone would have any feeling about a white dude being able to dunk. I think it's once you get into how some of them are able to dunk. That's crazy. That is crazy. You're going to take the ball, go in between your legs, go up under your butt, get it, grab it, then dunk it. You're going to do like a 580 or a 520 or something. You're going to do not 360 degrees. You're going to do it twice and then dunk. How are you not dizzy? And how are you still up high enough to dunk the ball? I'm just saying there's certain stuff that dudes
12: be doing.
11: White,
12: is that just a white thing or is that a?
11: No, but some black dudes really can do it as well. I mean, I've never seen a white dude go up as high as a black dude. I'm just be honest. I seen a black dude grab, and this was in person. I seen a black dude go up and grab, $100 bill off of the top of a backboard. Jumped up and grabbed it, seeing with my own two eyes. That is high.
12: Are you saying that if a white guy dunks, I've never seen 3 points?
11: No, but it depending on how they dunk, they should maybe get more points. Like Tom Chambers should have been getting paid bonuses in his career. Tom Chambers was the first cold white boy dunking on everybody.
12: Well, Rex Chapman was in the dunk contest.
11: Yeah, and he won it, I believe.
12: No, he lost to D. Brown.
11: Oh, well, who were the ones that there was brothers that was that were up in
12: the
11: Berries?
12: Berries. Was it Brent Berry?
11: One of the Berries won it.
12: Yeah.
11: All I know is Tom Chambers was posterizing cats. The original posterizing them. They had him in the NBA game. EA had him taken off from the free throw line in the game. If you got Tom Chambers, You get it to Kevin, what was the point guard's name? Kevin Johnson. Kevin Johnson dish it to Tom Chambers. If you was at the 3-point line, get one step inside the 3-point line, Tom Chambers taking off on you and dunking.
12: Man.
11: I'm just saying, original.
12: Suns teams were fun, man.
11: Original, bro.
12: By the way, train to push past the pain, not athletes, just people, the men, women, and children trafficked every day in the United States, some by a person they trusted, some by their own families. Blue Campaign continues harnessing the global energy from the World Cup to help raise awareness and break the silence of human trafficking. Learn more at bluecampaign.gov/World Cup. We had planned on talking about the situation at quarterback for one football team. We'll get into that at some point, I promise you. Just, you know, sometimes white guys dunking takes precedence on this show. Up next, though, we're going to hand out an award. It's the Express Pros Pro of the Week, and it's yours right here at FSR.
11: I bet you I'll tell you what you're ready to get into. One of them trucks that's built the way that they used to be. Oh, wait, you have a truck that was built the way it used to be because it still used to be with your truck. Oh. But if you're looking for, did you like that, Loretta? 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And maybe you should think about getting you one, Jonas, you know, because they get it right. 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It's ready. 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
17: For the most part, things are looking good this morning. 22 westbound, slow around Airport Road. 33 northbound, construction delays at Tatamy. No problems on 78 or the Turnpike. If you see a traffic problem, call their toll-free tip line, 855-ROAD-TIP. I'm Christy O'Brien.
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1: Hey.
0: LeVar Arrington, Brady Quinn, Jonas Knox with you here. Coming up, top of next hour, a little over 10 minutes from now, we are going to catch up with our guy, the great Albert Breer. 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So it is time to hand out an award on this show. All right, we do it every single Thursday. And the award this week goes to somebody who already has an award based on his performance over the past few weeks, but he's getting another one today. Congratulations to Kylian Mbappe.
2: It's played in towards Kylian Mbappe, who takes the lead in the race for the Golden Boot and goes level with Lionel Messi for the most goals ever in the World Cup. Here's Mbappe. He's going to score. He does score. It's 4-3. Mbappe scored the most goals in the history of the World Cup. He's gone past Lionel. And France are right back in it. What a match.
0: World Cup on Fox, on the call. 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And it goes to Kylian Mbappe, who wins the Golden Boot. Most goals scored in the World Cup. He scored 10 of them. The last two of which you heard in the third place game. A loss, no doubt, to England. But hell of a performance by Kylian Mbappe. He is your Express Pros Pro of the Week. 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
1: You think they should call Lionel Richie Lionel Richie?
3: Oh. Is this like a caramel caramel type conversation?
1: Yeah, I think so. Aren't they spelled exactly? Isn't Lionel Messi spelled the same way as Lionel?
0: Yeah.
3: I think so, yeah.
0: Lionel?
1: Lionel. So shouldn't they call Lionel Richie?
3: But isn't that Lionel maybe Richie? Just a byproduct of the pronunciation? Like wherever that guy's from? Like maybe he pronounces it Lionel as opposed to, you know.
1: Like for example,
3: this happened. And Jonas will understand this. This happened while we're on vacation. We had stopped to get like Starbucks, like coffee or whatever. And I said, Quinn, Q-U-I-N-N. And then the person repeated back to me, Queen.
0: Oh,
3: and I go, oh, Quinn.
0: Whoa.
3: And he goes, Queen. And I said, Quinn. And he goes, Queen. I go, yep, that's fine. And so when we got the cup, they go, Queen? Queen? My oldest daughter goes, Dad? I go, it's ours, babe. Just don't worry about it. She goes, why did they spell our name wrong? I go, it's just sometimes people hear it different.
0: Just say C.
3: C. C. She goes, but this isn't anywhere close to how we spell our name. I go, I know. And I tried to explain it, but this happens sometimes.
0: So. Hey, I've been called Jonas for going on over a decade now. So that's,
3: I know.
0: Some people just, you know, they see what they see.
1: I'm
3: but
1: called
3: you say
1: Harrington.
3: LeVar, LeVar. There's
1: yeah.
3: no.
1: LeVar. Yeah, LeVar.
3: Yeah.
1: It's said differently when you're Spanish, though.
3: How's it said?
1: It's like Livar.
0: Levar.
1: No.
3: It's Levar.
1: Like, no, it's like.
3: Levar.
1: It's like, yeah, LeVar.
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6: For the most part, things are looking good this morning. 22 westbound, slow around Airport Road. 33 northbound, construction delays at Tatamy. No problems on 78 or the Turnpike. If you see a traffic problem, call their toll-free tip line, 855-ROAD-TIP. I'm Christy O'Brien.
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20: 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Muncy flies the ball left center field. This one's back, and it is out of here. Max Muncy with his third go-ahead homer of the road trip.
19: AM 570 LA Sports Dodgers Radio Network. They defeated the Phillies 9-5. The Orioles snapped the Red Sox 15-game winning streak after their 5-1 victory in Game 2 of their doubleheader. The Yankees and the Pirates also split their doubleheader on Wednesday, while Yordan Alvarez hit his Major League leading 34th home run of the season as the Astros beat the Marlins 5-2. The Tigers outscored the Cubs in Chicago Chicago 5-1, while the Rays beat the Blue Jays 4-2. The WNBA is officially in its All-Star break. Caitlin Clark had 27 points and 11 assists as the Fever crushed the Sun 123-88. I'm Monsi Bolaños.
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26: Start the New Amsterdam. 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
0: LeVar Arrington. 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We are going to take you live all the way up until 9 a.m. Eastern Time, 6 o'clock Pacific. If you're listening on the podcast, we appreciate you doing so. And it is time for a Thursday tradition here on the show. From Counting Crows to hair metal. From fake dreadlocks to leather pants and cut-off sleeve t-shirts. He's the one and only Albert Breer, senior NFL reporter, lead content strategist at the MMQB, and you can get him on X at Albert Breer. AB, good morning.
27: We got Brady back now?
0: Oh, yeah.
1: We got him back.
0: Yeah. Lad's nice. Back.
3: Nice. Yeah, I'm like, I mean, your cell phone reception. I'm just here and there, in and out. It just depends.
1: Tank.
27: Brady, it's been almost a month since I ran into Chopper on the island. Pinky's up, and we haven't had a chance to catch up yet. So here we are.
3: So I just finally, this is how much I've been in and out, and he does his own thing. I just had a chance to talk to him last night about this encounter. He'd never been in Nantucket, and the travel situation on the way back was enough where he's like, I don't think I'll ever go back. But he did say how nice it was, and he did recall running into you. But I guess I don't know if there was like people there who knew him, or everyone just kept calling him Chopper. But he's like, Chops. There was a lot of people kept coming up calling me Chopper. He's like, I think the word got out that I was in town or something.
27: Oh, well, I think that's sort of that would indicate that it's his crowd out there. Maybe he should go back.
3: Oh, no. He said it was very nice. He liked it a lot. However, the travel to get there and everything else, he said,
27: it's a pain in the ass to get there. Yeah.
3: Yeah. Well, they also had like a 3.5 hour
27: layover. They were coming out. I will say they were coming out of a great restaurant. Him and AJ and the crew were coming out of, the Pearl, which is a good choice by them. I think that is definitely the type of place where you'd have your pinky up.
1: Pinky up spot.
3: He's the exact opposite, which I also think there was a conversation where he offended some older woman. He was trying to explain to me, I guess that sounds about right. So,
1: dang.
0: AB, well, I was going to ask you, I mean, speaking of travel, have you laid out the, when do we embark on the training camp tour? Has that happened this week, couple of days?
27: Yeah, so that starts Sunday. I'm with the Seahawks Monday. I don't think I'm letting go of any state secrets here. Seahawks Monday, Cardinals Tuesday, Niners Wednesday, Cowboys Thursday. That's in L.A., of course. Right. Rams Friday. Chargers Saturday, Raiders Sunday, and then Broncos a week from Monday, and then I think the Midwest after that. So that's how far I've gotten to this point. Just in my planning and all of that. I like to take it in waves, you know. It's a lot to plan it all at once, so I'm pacing myself.
1: Is there any one trip you're more excited about? Like you mentioned the Pearl, or I know you may have your watering holes at the different stops that you go to.
0: Yeah.
1: Is there one that you're more like, you know, like it's an annual, I'm excited to see the people there, get back in the area?
27: Yeah. I mean, I don't know. I mean, like when I go between Cleveland and Columbus or Cleveland and Cincinnati, I'll stop in Columbus and I'll see some of my buddies there. You know, that's always good. I like seeing, and you guys saw this, like, with the World Cup. In fact, I may actually do some things, pick up some ideas from what these guys did. But like you guys follow that like Freddy guy on from Germany that was on Twitter, right? You guys,
0: yeah. Is that real? Oh, yeah. Is that real or is that?
27: I don't know if it's real or not, but like some of the stuff that he showed is like what I like about my training camp trip is that like I get to see things. I go to places you would never otherwise go, and so you get to see things you would never otherwise see. You know, like there was a video he put out. I think he was, he was going through some town in Northwest Ohio, and he was like wowed by like holy crap, this like looks like it's out of like a Norman Rockwell painting, and like that's the cool thing is like you get to see all kinds of things like that. You know, so getting to see things like that's cool. I went to a really cool bar in L.A., Jonas, and I met some Rams people there a couple of years ago, and I want to find my way back, and I can't remember the name of it for the life of me. It's right by it's just north of the airport.
1: Grunions.
27: If I can, you know what? I'll text Patrick the name of the bar. If I pull up like Google Maps or Apple Maps, I bet I could find it. Well, but
3: hold on, Jonas. You're gonna miss the best part. You just called him Patrick? Is that how you address Patty Suica?
27: That's how he introduces himself or refers to himself on text message, I believe.
1: Yeah, he's Patrick.
27: Would you refer to him as Patty?
1: Really?
27: What?
1: Yeah.
3: Patty Suica. He's his last name.
1: Q and Jonas, they Patty. Do Patty.
3: Well, first off, I mean, yeah. Pat, you're young. I don't know that you can get away with Patrick yet. Like, you have to get to at least 30, I think.
27: Am I wrong? You refer to yourself as Patrick, right?
4: I have to you, and I'm being formal.
27: Yeah, on text, right? Like, that's why I called him Patrick.
1: Or when he's selling LeVar out, on the show.
4: I don't know what you're talking about, man.
1: It's Patrick.
0: I mean, AB, I did want to point this out. I mean, when you're in Oxnard for Cowboys camp, you head up the 101, you stop off in Thousand Oaks, go to Sunset Terrace. That's my brother's spot. You can go there and get a, get some food, get some
27: Sunset
0: drinks.
27: Sunset Terrace, okay. Yeah, nice up there. It's a pain in the ass to get up there, isn't it? But like, it's really nice up there.
0: It's right off the freeway. Just the 101, right off the freeway. Just pop off Moore Park Road. You're right there. But yeah, that's neither here nor there.
27: No, I'm saying like it's a pain in the ass to get in that area. I'm not saying it's a pain in the ass to get to your brother's bar. It's a pain in the ass to get all the way up there in the first place. Once you're up there, it's nice.
0: That's why how you map this stuff out is crazy to me. Like, I don't know how you do it.
1: If you go to Grunion's, I'll meet you there and ask for Rob. Rob owns the spot. Ask for Rob and I'll come meet you. It's literally right down the road from, Manhattan Beach. It's right on the top. Straight out from the airport.
27: Okay. Yeah. I'll hit you up. I'm saying
1: you hit me up and we'll go bond.
3: South Bay.
27: Got it.
0: AB, curious. We were talking about, you had the report out that, with the Raiders, Mendoza's going to be sprinkled in with the first team during training camp. Obviously, he's still unsigned, but they're working through whatever the details are with that. I mean, what is the real possibility that he could be the starter, if not week one, really early into the season?
27: I don't think it's a great possibility. Their intention is to
3: call Jonas
27: Cousins. And that's been the idea all along. And, I think anybody who's been around like that family of coaches, the Shanahan, McVay, Kubiak family of coaches, like with young quarterbacks, it's a methodical step-by-step process in developing them into the offense. And so my understanding is like, it's been a lot of the details, they've been working on over the course of the spring. Footwork, drops, like the big thing is getting him used to playing under center, which he didn't do a ton of in college. And so, I think for the coaches to this point, it hasn't even gotten to the point where they're like doing the side-by-side comparison. Okay, what would Kirk look like versus Fernando? When they get into camp, one of the advantages of having Kirk, and I know they looked at it this way, is he got so much experience in that offense. In so many different iterations of that offense, like that's like a second language to him. So like Kirk doesn't need every single rep, to be ready for the season. Is he going to want a lot of reps? Yeah, but like he doesn't need every single rep. So they're going to be able to, over the course of camp, get Fernando some reps with the first team and get him some looks there. But the intention is to go into the season with Kirk as the starting quarterback. And I think part of that, too, guys, boils down to, is the team around the quarterback ready to support a rookie, you know? And I don't know that the Raiders are. Where they are from an offensive line standpoint, where they are at the receiver position, they've obviously got like a really good, potentially great tight end in Brock Bowers, back with a lot of promise in Ashton Jeancey. But just from a roster standpoint, they have a little ways to go, you know, and I think they recognize that. And so, you know, part of it's going to be, you know, Fernando's you know, readiness to play. And I think that's going to take a little time. You know, but the other part of it is going to be like their ability to support a rookie quarterback in a way where he can play well enough to maintain his confidence. And, you know, I think that they still feel like they got some development to go on their roster before they get there.
3: Albert, you know, looking at this training camp schedule, is there any teams out there you're looking at saying, I'm kind of curious to see what they are going to be able to accomplish this year? We're talking with Pete earlier this week, and it feels like there's a lot of teams that we should be in it and a lot of teams that won't be.
27: Yeah.
3: Like, not many in between. Am I missing someone that you're thinking of in the back of your mind?
27: I mean, I think the teams with the new coaches like are really interesting to me. Like, I saw like one of the gambling sites had the Ravens as having like the lowest odds to make it out of the AFC and go to the Super Bowl. And like, you almost forget they've got a first year head coach, you know? So like, I think the three teams that had coaches that were in there for a long time in Baltimore, Pittsburgh, and Buffalo are really interesting to me. Now, I think Pittsburgh is a little bit of a separate case because they're bringing in a guy, you know, who's now, you know, in his third, you know, stop as a head coach, and Mike McCarthy. And obviously he's got over two decades of experience running teams. And so like, with Mike McCarthy's situation is a little bit different than Jesse Minter or Joe Brady. But, you know, I think if you look at those three teams, it's not like they're in a rebuild. You know what I mean? Like, it's not like any one of those teams is like, oh yeah, like, you know, this head coach was here for a long time. It ran its course. We're tearing the thing down. In each of those cases, like, those teams are built very much to win right now, you know? And so, I think it puts like a different type of pressure on the head coach and a different type of urgency on, you know, his ability to adapt and to grow into the role. And that goes for the whole staff too, you know, in those places. So those three teams are like, to me, really interesting because I think looking at it like objectively, the AFC, like, which wasn't great last year, like, should be as deep and balanced as we thought it was going to be last year. Like, really what prevented that from happening last year was Joe Burrow got hurt, Lamar Jackson got hurt, the Chiefs leveled off, then Patrick Mahomes got hurt, the Chargers tackles got hurt. I mean, you can go down the list of all this stuff that happened last year that affected the strength of the conference.

0: The reason like we're talking about it is because he's a football player, right? So you got to talk about it from a football standpoint too. Mm-hmm. And that's a position they just don't have a lot of depth at, you know? So how do the Packers feel about where they're at with that situation? You know, I think we may get a tell on whether or not they do anything to add someone at that position over the course of the next 6 or 7 weeks before, you know, you get to the start of the regular season. You know, it's one of those, LeVar, where like it's tough to talk about the like those sorts of accusations because there really are very few people who know what actually happened. And you know, like for now at least, you know, it's sort of in the hands of the legal process and the league. And I think that's how the Packers approach it going forward. But if there's any sort of tell on which way they think this is going to go, I think that really kind of, you know, comes down to that'll really show itself in whether or not they address the position in the next few weeks.
1: Are they able to keep him active if there were a charge to come down? I guess would be a quick follow up.
0: All that stuff kind of like lands in the hands of the league. So I mean, it's sort of TBD.
1: Yeah, I got you.
2: Albert Breer, senior NFL reporter, lead content strategist of the MMQB.com, joining us here on Fox Sports Radio. Get him on X at Albert Breer. I know you've talked about this recently and reported on this, that we had heard that Baker Mayfield wasn't going to have contract negotiations or discussions once training camp started. Here we are, still no deal. Where do things stand between him and the Bucs?
0: So they're going to be talking this week. And really it was interesting because I think like where they were when Baker talked, you know, back in June, and that was sort of ground zero for the negotiation. You can argue the Bucs should have been more aggressive about this, but at that point they had submitted an initial offer and Baker's camp hadn't countered yet. You know, so when Baker was saying at that point, like, oh yeah, we're not close, we're far off, that essentially just means that his side didn't like the offer. The other interesting thing he said was, like you said, like setting that deadline, like wanting to get it done before camp. And I think that might have been referencing, you know, what the Bucs have done the last couple of years, and that like they've done some big contracts during training camp, right? So Tristan Wirfs, Luke Gedecky, their tackles, you know, their corner Zion McCollum got a deal during camp last year. Like over the last few years, they have gotten these done like during training camp in the lead up to the opener. And so, you know, I think like that was sort of a warning shot from Baker too. Like, I'd like to get this done sooner rather than later. And maybe I'm not okay with you carrying this into when we start practicing the way you did with those other guys. So I think that makes this a critical week. And I mean, look, here's the thing is like all those deadlines are artificial, right? So like, do I think that like if they make progress this week, Baker's going to stand there when they put the pads on and say, no, stop talking to him, when there could be like $55 million a year out there for him? No, I don't think he's going to say stop talking. But I think it was a way to put pressure on the team in the moment. And look, like I think this one is like not overly complicated. The franchise tag next year for quarterbacks is right around $50 million or going to be right around $50 million. Two tags over the next 2 years would be $110 million. So that sets you in a, you know, that kind of sets the framework at like about $55 million a year, which is what Jared Goff and Trevor Lawrence and Jordan Love and Tua Tagovailoa and all those guys got a couple years ago. Maybe add a little for inflation on that. Like it doesn't feel like it should be that complicated a deal. And I do think they'll get something done.
3: Albert, you've been a longtime defender of Tom Brady. Based on his most recent actions, how would you explain or describe what the hell is going on in his life right now?
0: Well, I would explain it by like the with the one word that I put up on Twitter on Sunday, which is why. Like, why are you doing this? Like, I for the life of me, I don't know. I watch all these stunts that happen at that, like that Fanatics Fest and everything else. And Fanatics Fest seems to me like a place where, I mean, with all due respect, you're either being paid to or paying

0: or feeling important, you know, or feeling like you're a part of something big, you know. It's like, so like, that's one thing, getting paid to be at an event like that. Like, that's, I understand that. That's easy money. The going deeper into it with some of this stuff, it's just, I don't know. It's wild to me because I remember, and I really like Tom as a person. And like, I think, you know, from having covered him for 20 years, like, I think he's a good hearted guy. And I look at some of this stuff and it flies in the face of so many of his actions from when he was younger. And so when I started covering him in 2005, my first year covering the NFL, I was a Patriots beat reporter. I can still remember people up here in New England would poke fun at Peyton Manning for taking every endorsement that was put in front of him. Like, Peyton Manning was America's pitch man, and Brady was so careful about the endorsements he did. He'd only endorse a certain type of car. He'd only endorse a certain type of watch.
1: He'd only endorse
0: a certain type of shoe. And everything was like a golfer. You know what I mean? Like, everything was premium.
1: Yeah.
0: And now he's like a Pizza Hut pitch man, and he's like doing the Undertaker thing at Fanatics Fest. I don't get it. Like, the only thing I can think of is, like, maybe, and this is, I think I've talked to some ex-Patriots players about this, and like maybe, you know, some of those guys were convinced when they were playing in New England and when they were winning championships that if they just took a little less while they were playing, that there was going to be this pot of gold at the end of the rainbow on the other side of it. And a lot of those guys found that that pot of gold didn't exist.
1: Mm.
0: And so a lot of those guys try to cash in now in every way they can. And some of them actually regret taking less. The only thing I can, that's the one explanation is that,
1: that's interesting.
0: Like, Brady felt like he walked away from so much money when he was a player that now it's just in his head, like, I got to take every dollar I can get, which, like, that to me would be an understandable explanation.
1: I got one last question, but I find that that's like, there's a lot of meat on that bone right there. Maybe that's a conversation for another time. I was going to ask you about George Pickens and them giving him the franchise tag and him playing on it. What do you think the true intentions of Dallas are? Do they look at it from the standpoint of him, prove it, and we're going to take care of you after, you know, we get to July or whatever? Or is this, we just need him for one more year and let's just play this one out?
0: I think, LeVar, this is like a wait and see, basically. Like, this is a guy who has a lot of history. There's a reason he fell in the draft, and it wasn't just the knee, right? You know, he, like, the character questions were there coming out of Georgia. Mike Tomlin, who can manage just about any personality, walked away from him. And you guys have heard me say it before. Like, I always viewed it as a red flag. When Mike Tomlin is walking away from a guy because he can't handle him, like, look out, you know? And we've seen it with Le'Veon Bell. We saw it with Antonio Brown. We've seen it over the years, right? Like, where when a guy would leave Pittsburgh, it would fall apart. And so, like, this one went the opposite way. And that's good on George Pickens, right? Like, that's great, like, that he was able to have the year that he had after Pittsburgh gave up on him. He deserves a ton of credit for that. I think for Dallas, it was more, before we give you the truly big money, before we give you the market shifting deal, we want to be absolutely positive that what you were able to accomplish in 2025 wasn't just you straightening up and flying right for a year, right?
1: Mm-hmm.
0: And so we can use the franchise tag as a mechanism to get there. And if you prove it again, then we'll reward you, you know? And so I think, like, honestly, it was a logical way to handle it. He was available for the price he was available for in May of 2025 without many suitors for a reason. And that reason is the same reason why I think the Cowboys like him as a player, like him as a guy, like what he did in 2025, but want to see a little more.
2: Get him on X at Albert Breer, senior NFL reporter, lead content strategist at the MMQB, who will be taking off on his training camp tour starting this Sunday. AB, happy travels. If you're out here and you get some time, let us know. We'll come hang out. But either way, we always appreciate it.
0: What's the name of the place, LeVar?
1: Grunions.
0: Grunions.
1: G-R-U-N-I-O-N-S. Grunions.
0: Oh, all right, okay. I'll look it up.
1: Yeah. Check it out.
3: So there we go. Where this is going.
0: All right. Thanks, guys.
2: All right. Thanks, AB.
1: Don't get jealous.
2: It is two pros and a cup of Joe here tapping on Fox into your Sports finger. Radio. I mean, what are you going to pick them up with?
1: 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I respect a pickup that's built to get the job done with making no fuss. 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
2: It is two pros and a cup of Joe here on Fox Sports Radio. 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
15: Easton, 78 eastbound, stop and go between 33 and 611. Reports of an accident. 33 northbound, delays approaching Tatamy due to construction. No problems on 22 or 309. We're looking good on the turnpike. If you see a traffic problem, call our toll-free tip line, 855-ROAD-TIP. I'm Christy O'Brien.
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0: 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LeVar Arrington, Brady Quinn, Jonas Knox with you here. By the way, you can stream us on the iHeartRadio app wherever you happen to be. 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We will close up shop here on, we'll call it about 15 minutes from now, with another edition of The Leftovers. That'll be yours here on FSR. John Harbaugh, who spoke recently about Cam Scataboo doing a backflip and slipping on some confetti at Fanatics Fest and doing all that on a busted up leg. We were talking yesterday about him, you know, defending his guy and having his back and so on and so forth. And then we got a little glimpse as to what the opening meeting with the Giants as they embark on training camp sounded like there with the G-men. Let's take a listen.
1: Welcome, man. Good to see everybody here. You excited?
2: Yes, sir.
1: A little nervous?
2: Nope.
1: Huh? A little nervous? A little nervous, man. Nervous? Excited, nervous, you know? Nervous like you're full of game almost, Mason. Give this thing kickoff. Standing up here in front of the New York Giants. The New York Giants. This is a New York Giants sitting in this room. The New York Giants. Wow. It's an honor. It's an honor to stand in front of this room right now. And I know those coaches back there feel the same way, right, coaches?
3: Sergio. Yeah.
1: It's an honor, man. We've been working, haven't we? We've been working early, we've been late, getting ready for today. Today. Sitting in this chair, this seat, getting to work, getting started, our beginning. Because this is where it all begins. Together.
0: So, look, man.
4: I mean, VAR, get fired up, VAR. I mean, come on.
5: That did nothing for me.
0: I don't know what else you're a former Giant. I don't know what else you need.
5: I mean, did nothing for me.
4: So there was people comparing this speech to, you know, showing up for a presentation that you didn't do anything for, didn't prepare for. Some people felt like it was extremely underwhelming, but maybe this is just more his personality. Like, I don't know John Harbaugh. Haven't really come across him at all. So I'm not sure what to expect. I know there's a bit of quirkiness that came with that, that I feel like both John and Jim Harbaugh display, whenever they're on camera or in a public setting. So I'm not sure what to make of that, but this is a little bit of a window, I think, into why when you see certain coaches up there in front of a room, you go, yeah, this could get stale. Like this could be something where they just don't relate or they're not able to attract the attention. I will say this. It's gotten everyone's attention on the outside of maybe for how bad it is, but at least it's drawn some sort of attention from it. So I don't know. I'm not sure if this is a window into maybe John Harbaugh being unrelatable to players now. If this is simply just how he operates, how he talks and is, if that's the case, it feels, I don't know. I mean, I don't want to say what I want to say because it's not my comment, but it did. Someone made the comparison to it sounding like Joe Biden, like a Joe Biden speech.
0: Oh, I was
4: like,
0: oh, no.
4: And I was like, and after they said that, I was like, oh, I went back and listened. I'm like, now I can't not hear it. So say whatever you want. I just, I'm not sure this is a great sign or maybe it doesn't mean anything. I don't know. I'm not sure what to make of this.
5: It didn't touch. Listen, maybe that's a disarming way of going about something, is not being all the way relatable. Sometimes the worst thing that can happen is you're too relatable. You know what I mean? Maybe that's what, I mean, they're going to have to go through some work together. They're going to have to see what culture he's bringing and he's building. And he's a tough coach and he's an old school coach. So I just wonder, is he being kind of like soft spoken or cool and corny? Because when we get down to it, it's going to be real work. Or is that his bit? If that's his bit, that's a weak bit. He needs to work on that one.
0: Does any of this stuff matter?
5: It matters. It matters.
0: But people were making jokes about Dan Campbell biting kneecaps. They were making jokes about Nick Sirianni.
5: Yeah, but he meant it. Nick Sirianni meant it.
0: Well,
5: Campbell meant it. Like, he meant he is going to bite a kneecap. Like, he meant it.
0: I mean,
5: how can you mean, well, we're here and it's the New York Giants. We are New York Giants. Like, these younger generation kids are sitting there like, man, I'll be gone
4: play
5: in
4: it
5: a year.
4: Again. Just play,
5: play
4: it
5: again. Play it again.
1: Welcome, man. Good to see everybody here. You excited?
2: Oh, yes, sir. Yeah,
1: a little nervous?
2: Nope.
1: Huh? A little nervous? A little nervous, man. A little nervous? Excited, nervous, you know? Nervous like a full game almost, Mason. Give me the same kickoff. Standing up here in front of the New York Giants. The New York Giants. This is a New York Giants sitting in this room. The New York Giants. Wow. It's an honor. It's an honor to stand in front of this room right now. And I know those coaches, I can feel the same way, right, coaches?
3: Sergio.
1: It's an honor, man. We've been working, haven't we? We've been working early and we're late getting ready for today. Today. Sitting in this chair, in this seat, getting to work, getting started, our beginning. Because this is where it all begins, together.
5: I mean, he's right. He's not wrong. I'm not judging him. Let me be clear. I think he's excited. And for what it's worth, again, he was a long tenure coach in Philly. So he knows the NFC East. He knows what it's like. And when he was in Philly, it was, well, I mean, Philly was probably the top, but it did go back and forth. I mean, you recall 2000, the Giants were in the Super Bowl. So, you know, there is a tremendous amount. The Giants are a blue blood pro football team. So to be a part of that type of an organization after having spent time with Reed and Philly for the time that he was there, I think he really does mean the fact that, wow, like, I'm the head coach of the New York Giants and you guys are players for the New York Giants. So I think he's just trying to set a tone. I'm not going to read too much into it, too far into it. It's a right out the gate type of deal. And he is the head coach. And so there does need to be a level of respect.
4: The New York Giants.
5: Yeah, the Giants. I just think New York Giants. The way these newer, younger generation of kids are wired, like when they was like, yeah, we're not nervous. Like, they're probably really not nervous. Like, they're really not. Like, you gotta find out what works. And the only way you find out what works is being yourself and getting to know the people by being yourself. And maybe that's just exactly what Harbaugh is doing here.
0: The last time the Giants won a Super Bowl, Jackson Dart was 7. I don't think they know the Giants the way that some of us may look at the Giants, because they've been that bad for so long. But I still don't think that they're going to be bad because John Harbaugh had a lackluster speech. I also don't like the fact that this speech is that people.
5: Why would it be considered lackluster?
0: Well,
5: like every speech has to be like a gladiator speech or 300. Like, he's got to be Leonidas in it or Maximus Decimus Meridius. Well, hold on. Like, what does he got
4: to
5: be?
4: Not everyone needs to be, but maybe the first one should be pretty damn good.
5: I think that's an unnecessary expectation. Just be yourself.
4: So?
5: Yeah, just be yourself.
4: I bet your speeches were whack then. You probably just walked out and was like, hey, man. Hey, man. Hey, man. Get your crap together.
5: You know what I mean, man? Where's your helmet, man?
4: Hey, boy.
5: Why you ain't stretching right, man?
4: Hey, man.
5: Hey, my head of school called me in and said I was getting blamed for being a bully.
4: And as a coach?
5: As a coach.
0: I believe it.
5: And I was like, oh, these little soft little SOBs. I always tell y'all, the worst thing you could do is ever end up on the radar. When I walked into that head of school's office and he said that I was being like considered to be a bully, I was like, I'm on the radar.
4: Buddy, we were doing a walkthrough at a place where I was coaching, and the coach said to me that a kid couldn't participate because he didn't have a mouth guard. And I was like, it's a walkthrough. We're not even in full pads. We're just in helmets. Like, what does he need a mouth guard for? And they're like, that's just school policy. So the principal came over, because this was the first time I had a chance to introduce myself. And she had made some comments about, you know, the program and trying to support and help out. And I just stopped her dead in her tracks. And I go, you guys have an awful culture And until you actually want to prioritize this, it's never going to change.
5: You were on the radar after that conversation.
4: How much longer?
5: Yeah.
4: I was on the radar. I'm pretty sure there was some other things I was written up for. The coach wouldn't tell me, but like, it's the same thing. It's like at some point, and we're getting off track, but
5: No, we're not. It's very relevant. Like, because what you're saying, go ahead, finish your point.
4: No, I was just going to say, like, you're trying to instill a certain manner in which young people need to understand, like, you're going to encounter this. Like what I always try to prepare, like, players I coach or my children is there's going to be a day when dad's not there for you and you need to be self-sufficient. You can't be looking for someone else to save you. You can't be looking for just look it up on the internet, look it up at AI. Like, you have to figure it out.
5: That's right.
4: Like, that's part of life. There will be situations where you can't just find the answer because you grew up in a world where it's just given to you. You have to go search and find it out. And that's a hard thing to teach young people given the way we coddle them at a young age.
5: That was most likely the premise of my first conversation is don't y'all come up in here expecting me to baby y'all. As a parent, my job is to prepare my children to be able to live life without me. If I left today, did I do a good enough job for them to be able to function successfully, thrive, not just survive, but understanding what survival is? That was my first, probably the first conversation, the premise of what I delivered to my players is that I am going to do what I'm going to do with the intentions and the ideas of preparing you guys to be productive, successful thrivers and survivors, if need be, in your life as adults.
2: Yeah, but then
5: ain't none of y'all going pro.
2: But then moments later, you know, moments later, you put a shiv in that guy with the oxygen tank. So I think it kind of fell on
5: a different school. It was a different school, and he ran up on me.
2: Okay, yeah,
5: he ran up on me.
4: In your defense, when I look back at that video because I didn't look it up, I did notice he was starting to try to use the oxygen tank as a weapon. So I do want to acknowledge that he was trying to swing at you.
5: He didn't have an oxygen tank.
4: I mean, he acted like you were Jaws, and I don't recall the movie as well as Jonas does.
5: Son
4: like
5: of a bitch.
4: He was throwing the oxygen tank at you, trying to blow you up.
2: Yes, he was.
5: He definitely was trying to blow me up. He sought me out for certain.
2: Well, blow us up on YouTube.
5: Whoa.
2: Check us out. 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
14: For the most part, things are looking good this morning. Seeing delays 22 westbound at Airport Road, 33 northbound stop and go approaching Tatamy due to road work. No problems on 78 or 309. We're looking good on 80 and 380. If you see a traffic problem, call our toll-free tip line, 855-ROAD-TIP. I'm Christy O'Brien.
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24: 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Cairo swings and grounds it inside the bag at third. Down the left field line, all the way to the corner. Pham on his way to third. Tanks waving him home. 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

0: Two pros and a cup of Joe, Fox Sports Radio. LeVar Arrington, Brady Quinn, Jonas Knox with you here. We are going to be back on the air tomorrow, same time, same place, 6 a.m. Eastern Time, 3 o'clock Pacific for a Football Friday edition of the show. 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
1: Time to find out what's left.
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1: Here's the leftovers.
0: All right, Larray, what do we got?
3: Well, yesterday's leftover came true. Let's see if this one does. Rumor has it, Jake Paul restated yesterday some wild claims that he plans to join the NFL after he's done with his boxing career. This was at Fanatics Fest yesterday. He said that he's interested in going to the Cleveland Browns because he grew up in the Cleveland suburbs. But in the interview, he said it's pretty simple. Really, it's all it's going to take is me after boxing, practicing some roots. I have a couple of teams and coaches that I've already talked to that are interested in bringing me on the team. It's really going to be quite easy.
0: How's that feel?
4: I'm sorry, what's he going to practice?
5: It sounds like roots. He wants to be like a Kittle.
3: Yeah, once he practice some
5: passing
3: roots.
5: Routes.
4: Have you ever heard, even the people say roots instead of routes, have you ever heard any coach say roots?
5: No.
4: I haven't either. Like, that's one of those once you coach, it's beaten out of you.
5: And you're not saying it incorrectly, root. Like, root 66, like route 66.
4: I've just never heard a coach go, all right, boys,
5: we'll run some
4: time
5: routes
4: to practice
5: today.
4: Our passing routes. Like, what?
5: No, it's always been routes. It's routes. But that's cool. But, and that's more interesting of a conversational piece.
0: How long do you think it'll take him to learn the root tree?
5: It doesn't matter. You're not going to be George Kittle, bro. I know you think y'all look alike, and it gives you your inspiration of thinking that you can do it. I know Gronk is Gronk, and you're
4: confused. Tim Tebow tried to transition to a tight end, and he was a much more accomplished, successful athlete. I think that's fair to say.
0: Yes.
4: And he couldn't do it. So I don't think Jake Paul's going to be able to do it. Now,
5: Tim Tebow is one of the greatest football players to ever play. You know what I mean? Like,
4: in college, yeah.
5: But like, I'm saying, he's not a football player.
4: Well, I'm not going to go that far. I mean, he might have been able to play at some level or maybe played. I don't know.
5: No.
4: I'm just saying, like, it's not an easy thing to do.
5: It wouldn't look right.
4: Yeah. If there's a cal sheet contract or something out there, I would be buying the no. I'd be buying the no contract.
5: Buy the no. So. Buy the no. And matter of fact, buy to this show. Buy.
4: You know what?
3: Yeah, a couple more seconds.
4: Jonas.
3: Yeah.
4: Bye, bye. Jonas is trying to actually be on the other side of this one.
5: Whoa.
0: Yeah, I believe. I mean, listen, he's an Ohio guy. I think he can make it. I do. 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
10: For the most part, things are looking good this morning. Seeing delays 22 westbound at Airport Road, 33 northbound stop and go approaching Tatami due to road work. No problems on 78 or 309. We're looking good on 80 and 380. If you see a traffic problem, call our toll-free tip line, 855-ROAD-TIP. I'm Christy O'Brien.
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23: All right, so Vincent Goodwill, I like Walker Kessler. Are the Lakers better today than they were a month ago?
24: They sacrificed a lot to go get him. They have no more draft assets. They don't have any more money, significant money. So this better work. Luka was not their plan.
23: Yeah.
24: Luka fell into their lap. They didn't have a plan. And I don't think that this team is anything more than perhaps a second-round team, which they were this year with LeBron James. It it may just not be their year, at least until they get more resources.
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1: It's hour one on this Thursday. Dan and the Danettes, Dan Patrick Show. Come on in, stay a while. The Minister of Humor in rare form, or maybe typical form. Fritzy in the back row, along with Dylan. We have a front row with Paulie and Marvin, the backroom guys as well. Got a busy show. Matt Damon, big-time actor, will join us next hour. Chris Sims put out a list, and he's getting blasted for it because he was ranking the top 10 quarterbacks in their prime of all time. Well, you want to put Peyton Manning number one? Okay. Or Patrick Mahomes or Aaron Rodgers or John Elway or Brett Favre or Josh Allen, Lamar Jackson, Dan Marino, and then you get to Tom Brady at number nine? So we'll talk to Chris Sims and find out what his rationale is a little bit later on. College football reporter Heather Dinich from the Mothership on the SEC Media Days. And does the SEC really want to leave college football, take their ball, and start their own playoffs, TV network, whatever, you know, whatever the bigger picture is? 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Good morning. 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We'll come up with a poll question, and operator Tyler, sitting by. 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A weird day for the WNBA. Sabrina Ionescu and Caitlin Clark had big games last night. You know what we're talking about today, or at least this is what social media is talking about today. Conflicting reports on whether or not the Caitlin Clark and Sabrina Ionescu were asked and declined or not asked to be in the three-point shooting contest. This comes days after the WNBA Players Association said to Sophie Cunningham, you can't promote and market yourself with your finger point that she has made famous. They just keep focusing on things or not focusing on things, and they feel like it's two steps forward, three steps back. I don't know if you don't invite Sabrina Ionescu, two-time three-point shooting champion, and if you did invite her and she declined, then up the ante. You want stars to be on display. Now, I know you want to put out new names. You know, AZ Fudd will be out there. She's a very good, three-point shooter. She'll probably be the favorite. But if I can get Caitlin Clark and I can get Sabrina Ionescu, people are going to watch that. That's what the goal is. Caitlin Clark declined. Why? Is there anything we can do to spice it up? Sabrina Ionescu, there was a report where she said, I wasn't invited. Why? Why is there any miscommunication here? But that's part of the problem. The WNBA has tons of miscommunication. And here we go into the All-Star break. And you should be on an all-time high going into the All-Star break. And you're not. Still a lot of questions. And maybe the commissioner gets in front of the media. I'm hoping. I'm expecting. But you don't know. There's a lot of questions, but these are questions that you know are coming your way. You've been able to prepare yourself for a long time for these questions. The problem is it keeps happening a little more often than it needs to. Grab a hold of the league. Give us what the philosophy is. Give us your thoughts. Were Caitlin Clark and Sabrina Ionescu invited? Three-point shooting contest. If Caitlin Clark turned it down, that's fine. She has nothing to gain by winning the three-point shooting contest. Sabrina Ionescu, two-time champ, she may not have anything to gain from it either. But boy, do I want to go out of my way to make sure those two players are in the three-point shooting contest. Absolutely. But instead, we should be focusing on great basketball because Sabrina Ionescu and the Liberty, great game last night. Caitlin Clark had another great game. She's quietly putting together a pretty good run here of impressive games, and I think she's healthy. She hadn't been healthy in a while. But you got the All-Star break coming up, and I've got text messages into a couple of sources on the three-point shooting contest. Now, I didn't think I was going to be starting my day sending out a text message to two different sources on, can you separate fact and fiction here? Did Sabrina Ionescu get an invitation to the three-point shooting contest? If Caitlin Clark doesn't want to do it, I understand it. Now, if you want to do it for the betterment of the game, okay. But I don't know if I'm her. I would probably reduce my exposure as much as I can. She got another technical last night. The next technical she gets suspended for a game. All righty, 877-3DP-SHOW, email address, dp@danpatrick.com, Twitter handle at DP Show. We'll get to your phone calls, settle on a poll question, all of that coming up. The Red Sox finally lost. They had won 15 in a row. They lost last night to the Orioles. Shohei Ohtani is dealing with the sore knee. Now, you want to have an opening for somebody else to win the MVP? Now you have it. Because when Ohtani does double duty, he's going to win the MVP just about every year. Or he'll be favored to win just about every year. So now there's an opening. And it might be Pete Crow Armstrong with the Cubs. Now all of a sudden the odds are closing just a little bit here. That's the only way Ohtani can lose it. But he's going to have a missed start or two. You still want to have the bat in the lineup, but this is where it could get interesting down the stretch. Dylan, what's the poll question today? By the way, Stat of the Day is brought to you, as always, by Panini America, the official trading cards of the Dan Patrick Show. And first hour brought to you by Dude Wipes, because wetter is better. 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Dude Wipes, best clean pants down. All right, Dylan, what do you have for me?
3: Well, we got some WNBA polls from Todd over here. Sabrina Ionescu declined an invitation to defend her three-point shooting contest title, was never invited to participate, or was invited but it got lost in the mail or was misplaced somehow.
1: Well, Drew Brees said he sent me an invitation for his Hall of Fame speech, and we can't find it. So it does happen. Now, I don't know if Todd knows where it is. Maybe something got lost. Was it sent to him? Was it sent to the DP Show email address? We're not sure. That's the kind of thing you have in the mail. But I don't know if you can trust the mail nowadays either. Yes, Todd.
4: Isn't it also the kind of thing, whether it's Drew Brees in the Hall of Fame or a WNBA three-point shooting contest, that someone follows up to make sure that it was received, or you're expecting a response, yay or nay, that you're going to participate? Or you're going to go to the Hall of Fame induction. And if you haven't heard back, then it seems like the common thing to do to say, just want to make sure you got it. Are you playing? Are you coming?
1: Yes. I would think with Sabrina Ionescu, maybe something got lost, but you're the two-time defending champ. I'm going to follow up with you just to say, I want to make sure I talk to you. Are you going to participate? And if she says, hey, I went through team PR and said that I wasn't going to participate. Great. Just want to understand that. Is there anything we can do to encourage you to defend your championship? Yeah, Pauline.
5: I wonder if it's somewhere in between where maybe they invited a bunch of people first to be in the three-point contest and Sabrina wasn't in the first wave of being asked and she was insulted because she did not seem in a good mood when she talked about it yesterday.
1: Okay, but why wasn't she then in the first group?
5: Exactly. It makes no sense and it all leans back to bad communication or bad planning.
1: All right, Dylan.
3: Would Sabrina Ionescu's participation in the WNBA three-point contest determine whether you watch it or not?
1: No, but it wouldn't hurt. I think if you had Caitlin Clark and Sabrina in there, that would be great. And then if somebody happened to beat those two, that would be great as well. If AZ Fudd ended up winning, great. I'm okay with that. We want to see stars. We want to see them. You got to showcase them the best you can. But if they don't want to, participate in this, fine. But make sure you get the story straight because it doesn't feel that way. It feels like there's a miscommunication here. Is there a slight? Hey, you didn't go to me first. Okay. Hey, we want to showcase some of the younger talent. Okay. Whatever your reasoning is, be buttoned up for a change. Yes, Dylan.
3: It does feel like the WNBA heard the phrase any press is good press a long time ago and just kind of took it and ran with it. Like they seems like they can't get their foot out of their mouth.
1: Yeah, I don't believe in any press is good press. Not at all. And I think the WNBA is pretty much a poster child for this. Hey, we're talking about the WNBA. Are you? Are you? Really? Not what's happening on the floor. I think Asia Wilson had 38 last night. Nobody's talking about that. We're talking about the other stuff. But here's the issue. The people who do talk about these issues don't care about what's happening on the floor. They want to use Sophie Cunningham's social media post or what this person is saying about race relations with players and Caitlin Clark, sexuality. That's a problem. You're talking about it, but are we really moving the game forward? Does it translate into ratings? When Caitlin Clark plays, people watch. That's it. The five or six top viewed games this year, Caitlin Clark. Now, they don't have the best team, but they're watching because of her. Yes, Marvin.
6: Yeah, there's no way Sabrina Ionescu isn't in the first wave. The NBA All-Star game, the three-point shootout, Sabrina Ionescu was a part of that when she went one-on-one against Steph Curry.
1: Yeah. And her shoe was one of the more popular shoes in America, certainly basketball shoes. Yeah, Pauline.
5: I've always wondered how this works with the NBA. You know, LeBron James was never in the three-point contest, obviously, but never in the slam dunk contest. I wonder how many years they asked and if they ever stopped asking. Or a guy like Steph Curry, you think, well, he's older now. He may not do it. But don't you always make the ask for that 1 year?
1: Well, I say to LeBron, if I'm the commissioner, is there a scenario where you'll compete in the slam dunk contest? Is there a charity? Is there something that we can... I don't care if you're paying him and you're not paying the other players. It doesn't matter. How am I getting you in there? Because I don't care if he wins the slam dunk contest and he wins $62,000. I got to have him out there. Then I can reap the benefits of that. You know, $1 million for LeBron to compete in the slam dunk contest. I'll get that money back. Yes, Marv.
6: I remember Cheryl Miller asked LeBron James on live TV during the slam dunk contest if he would participate in next year's, and he said he was in. That's why people had a sour taste in their mouth, because they asked on live TV to kind of put him on the spot. And he was like, you know what? I'm in for next year. And people got really excited, and he ended up never doing it.
1: Yeah, deal.
3: If I was another player, though, in the slam dunk contest, and I was like, they're paying LeBron how much to do this? They're not paying me anything. I'd be kind of miffed.
1: Have you seen the guys who have been in the slam dunk contest?
3: Yes.
1: They're lucky to be invited to the slam dunk contest.
3: McClung.
1: Yeah, Mac McClung. Hey, pay him to be in there. They actually acted like he was on a roster. Like, they go, can somebody pick up Mac McClung for 10 days so we can put him in the slam dunk contest? We've manipulated this before. Yeah, Marv.
6: Yeah, he was playing for the Lakeland Magic, not the Orlando Magic.
1: Yes, Dylan.
3: It would be kind of great if the home run derby was just all minor league players, which is essentially what the slam dunk contest is. It's like,
1: No, we still tune in. There's something to being the home run derby champ.

0: you do for a living? Yeah, Paul.
1: I think there's a ton of upside for baseball players to be in the Home Run Derby because it gets you national. Was it Pete Alonso from the Mets? He won 2 years in a row, and he's really awesome at it. And that made him from a New York guy to a national guy.
0: When we come back, you'll hear from Sabrina Ionescu on not being invited. We'll have that for you. We'll settle on a poll question. Matt Damon in an hour from now. Your phone calls as well. Chris Sims trying to explain his all-time quarterback rankings for those in their prime. I don't even know what this means. If you said, which quarterback do you want on your team at their best in the postseason? That's all I care about. There's a lot of great regular season quarterbacks. Brady is the ninth, like in his prime. Okay. You know, Chris does a wonderful job with assessing quarterbacks. Peyton Manning wouldn't be the guy that I would take in his prime if it's regular season. It might be Josh Allen or Lamar Jackson, but okay. I'll let Chris have his say, and that'll be coming up a little bit later on. We'll take a break here. We're back after this. Panini America, the official trading cards of the DP show, they continue to deliver a premier collecting experience. You have WNBA, you have NWSL, NASCAR, FIFA. 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

0: settle on a poll question. 877-3-DP-SHOW. I'm okay if the WNBA says we want to bring in new talent, maybe try to have some people be able to make a name for themselves with the three-point shooting contest. I'm okay if you let me know that's what you're doing. That's all. But two-time defending champ Sabrina Ionescu was not invited. Yes, Mark.
1: The WNBA is in no position to try to build new stars. You have to build on what you have right now with Sabrina and Caitlin Clark. Like, oh, I love Olivia Miles, but you got to have the big dog. If the ABA, the slam dunk contest had to have Julius Erving in, you can't say, oh, you know, we want to bring up a bunch of new guys. No, no, no. You need the big dogs to promote your product.
0: Here is Sabrina Ionescu on not being invited.
2: I saw that yesterday. I guess you can't really, at least personally, I can't decline an offer I never got officially invited to. So I was pretty surprised to see that. Never got invited. And obviously that's, you know, whether it's against Steph Curry or, you know, in the W, I always go out and try and beat my record every single time I've gone out. So, yeah, I mean, I just kind of wanted to set the record straight. That was just false, but I'm really excited for the participants in it. And obviously there's going to be a new winner, so I'm excited to see who wins.
0: She's really clear there. There's no vagueness. You can't decline an invitation that you officially didn't get. And she did use the word officially. What are we doing? Two-time defending champ who went toe-to-toe with Steph Curry. It's not like you go, yeah, but how would you do against the guys? You utilize her in a crossover event, but not your own event.
3: Any chance it was so obvious that they forgot to invite her? Again, no excuse.
0: No, there's no, I mean, I don't get it. I don't understand it. If Caitlin Clark doesn't want to be in it, I get it. Now, you can say, you know what, health reasons or, you know, whatever you want. I don't think she has anything to gain. Sabrina Ionescu wants to be in the three-point shooting contest. I think she still wants to be in it. You know, we had this three-point shooting contest, and we forgot to invite Larry Bird. Oh, you know, it happens. Yes, Dylan.
4: I mean, they hit her with the, like, oh, yeah, you can come if you want, like, after the fact.
0: Yeah, that would be bad, too. I like celebrating basketball. I like celebrating good basketball, good players. Problem is, it feels like I dump on the WNBA, but I don't go out of my way because people feel like, oh, you're still leaning on the commissioner. No, I'm not. I moved on from it. She can join me anytime she wants. It's an open invitation. It's more of an invitation than Sabrina Ionescu got.
3: Callback.
0: It's an official invite if she wants to come on the show. But I want to move past this. I want the league to move past this. I want social media to move past this. But they're not. They're not going to anytime soon. Yes, Todd.
5: Is it at all possible that Sabrina's standing on ceremonies a little bit, that she didn't get an official thing on letterhead, that she someone told her through a third party that they wanted to see if she'd like to participate, where she made sure to use the non-official invitation?
0: Well, she should get an official invitation. She should get a call from the commissioner. Right? Hey, how long does that take? Hey, we just, can you put Sabrina on the phone? Hey, it's the commissioner. Want to invite you to the three-point shooting contest. She's one of your biggest names. I want to make sure she's in this. Without AZ Fudd in here, most casual basketball fans won't know anybody else in there. Now, there's great shooters in here. But I got the two-time defending champ who sounded like she wanted to be invited. Caitlin Clark, my source is still trying to get word on if she got an invite or she wanted to get an invite. Yeah, Paul.
3: The other thing is they built this entire contest to get Caitlin Clark in it. Yeah. It's the State Farm 3-point contest. That's her biggest sponsor. The other thing about this contest this year, they have a new From the Logo shot. That was created, obviously, because she's known as the logo shot person. And they created that this year for this contest. So whatever you have to do to get her in it, you get her in it.
0: Yeah, that's a great point. All right. So let's settle on a poll question first hour there, Dylan.
4: Well, we got that. Would Sabrina Ionescu and Caitlin Clark's participation in the WNBA 3-point contest determine whether you watch or not?
0: Yes, absolutely.
4: Do you want to know what the people are saying?
0: Sure.
4: 51% agree. They say yes.
0: It should be more than that. I mean, if they're shooting, yeah. If Caitlin Clark is, you know, shooting anywhere, I'd watch. I mean, even when she's doing her getting ready for the season workouts, her and Steph Curry, I watch that. My 3-point shooting porn. I'm like, oh man, look at that. Look at that shot. Look at the release. Look at the form. Yes, Marvin.
1: Feel free not to send me stuff anymore either. It's like 7:30 in the morning on a Saturday, DP.
0: I know, I did.
1: Like, look at this workout by Steph.
0: Like, I know. Right, I go, man, that's so good. So good. Yeah, Paulie.
3: This does happen with the NBA as well. You know, Anthony Edwards has never been in a dunk contest.
0: Has he been invited?
3: My Lord, I would hope so. Talk about a guy you would tune in for, especially his first couple of years.
0: Well, if he doesn't get invited, then you have a story.
3: Right.
0: That's what we're talking about here. Yes, Dylan.
4: I mean, what is, like, is the invite just a phone call?
0: I have no idea. I don't know how this works.
4: Yeah.
0: But you contact the PR department with the team, maybe Sabrina's agent, to say, hey, this is the commissioner. Want to make sure Sabrina knows we want her at the 3-point shooting contest. We need to have a deadline here before we hear back so we can fill out the field. That's all. Right? Yes, Dylan.
4: Yeah, but if that is the official invitation, like, what was her unofficial invitation to the 3-point contest?
0: I'd like to find that out.
4: Yeah.
0: It might have been, hey, have you heard from the NBA for the 3-point shooting? No, but somebody else said that they were going to reach out or whatever it might be. But she should get an official invitation. And if that's a phone call from the commissioner, you're the 2-time defending champ. You have one of the most popular shoes in America. You play for the Liberty. Whenever the Liberty and the Fever play, they get record ratings. So there's something attached to this. Yes, Dylan.
4: I do kind of agree with Paulie. There is a chance that, like, they just might have assumed she would just, like, be showing up.
0: Well, no, you have to fill out the field. They have 1, 2, 3, 4. They have 6 people.
4: But it's so obvious that it's like, could you make that glaring of a mistake?
0: No, you can't have like 9 people show up. You can't go, hey, I don't know. Let's think about doing the 3-point shooting contest. No, we have 6 that are going to compete. You can't just sidle up and all of a sudden Breonna Stewart goes, I've been hitting my 3-point shots here. Can I get in this?
4: That'd be fun.
0: Yeah, Paul.
3: She has to be the first ask. You want to lock her in and then fill out the next 5. And again, it's not like the Masters, where if you're a Masters champion, I'm sure there is an open door invite for life, but that's set for life, and everyone knows that rule.
0: All right. Well, we'll see what comes out of this.
3: We are sending a note to the WNBA for clarity.
0: Oh, I'm sure they're going to get back to us right away.
3: Want to bet on it?
0: On if they get back to us?
3: Yeah, before the show's over.
0: Well, once again, we're contacting them over something that's negative. So, I mean, the NFL may not like me, but they do get back to us, their PR department. They do a great job. Yes, yes, Dylan.
4: What if we just start Trojan horsing some nice things about them through? Actually, we don't. Who cares if she got invited to the 3-point contest? Mm. You guys keep doing you.
0: Yeah. Speaking of the Trojan horse, Matt Damon from the movie Odyssey. There's a Trojan horse that washes up on the beach, and the enemy brings in the Trojan horse, and there's men inside. Don't want to give it away. No spoilers here. Yes, Dylan.
4: The fact that that ever worked as like a trick.
0: I know.
4: Like this giant horse. There's no one inside, I swear.
3: What's all the noise?
0: Well, they do take their swords and they are, you know, piercing the exterior of the Trojan horse just to see if there's somebody there. Now, I don't know how long they were in the Trojan horse. Like, you have to suspend belief when you're watching the movie. Okay? You do. Because this is the Iliad and the Odyssey, and I don't know if this is how Homer... Did Homer have a last name? Or was that his last name? Was it like Jimmy Homer?
3: Like Sting?
0: I don't know, but like Homer wrote this.
3: Right, because how many Homers in that city?
0: Well, it's like Mozart. Like he was Mozart. People didn't know if that was his first name or last name. Yes, Paulie.
3: Wolfgang Amadeus Mozart?
0: Yes. Amadeus.
3: Okay, I have Homer as one name. I don't find anything.
0: Dang.
3: The identity of Homer is a mystery, and the scholars kind of cobbled together his identity.
0: Okay, like Shakespeare.
3: Yeah.
0: Yeah.
3: Bill Shakespeare.
0: But once again, you know, they just called him Shakespeare, not William Shakespeare.
3: Like he's walking down the street. Shakespeare.
0: Shakespeare. Oh. Nobody goes, hey, Billy. Hey, Billy, how you doing? All right. Okay, let me take some phone calls here and see how life is on the other side. Robbie in Idaho. Hi, Robbie. What's on your mind today?
6: Hey, DP. You, like you always, you do awesome. You have great advice. You better be careful because the WNBA might court you to be a consultant in your retirement. So just be careful because if they want to be great, they should do that. And sorry, Todd, for taking ideas for DP in retirement.
0: All right. Well, thank you. Thank you, Robbie. If the WNBA, I just got my voting privileges back from the NBA. They never should have been taken away in the first place, but this is when I left the mothership. And I think they thought that, you know, I'm doing a show in my attic for 3 years. We can't give him. He may not have cable. We're not going to give him voting privileges, but I fought for him. I got him. And if the WNBA would like for me to be an unpaid consultant, I'm here.
3: Next gig.
0: Fresh in Milwaukee. Good morning, Fresh. What's on your mind?
7: What's up, DP and Danette? How you guys doing today?
0: Spectacular.
7: Good. Well, I just wanted to call in and give some flowers out to all the female sports broadcasters. And I wanted to ask you, how much pride do you take in seeing how high the bar has been raised by women in sports media today?
0: I'm happy for the opportunities and jobs that they are getting. Instead of just being on the sidelines to be able to host, you know how I feel about Rebecca Lowe. I go back to Gail Gardner. Gail Gardner, to me, was so classy on SportsCenter. And it's weird, sometimes, like I didn't view her as a female doing SportsCenter. I just viewed her as somebody doing SportsCenter. Linda Cohn did a great, there's way too many because then I'm going to leave somebody out. Susie Colbert, she was hosting NFL shows. Now it's everywhere. That's great. But it took a long time to get to that point. So thank you, Fresh. But I go back a long way with, you know, a lot of these broadcasters. And all they wanted was a chance to be able to host, not be somebody on the sidelines giving you an injury update. Not that that is not an important job, because Aaron Andrews made a career out of it. Melissa Stark, Lisa Salters. There's a lot of women who have done, you know, great work. But getting to host, getting in the host chair, that's different. Chris in Syracuse. Good morning, Chris.
8: Hey, thanks, Dan. Got a couple things to throw at you. Yeah, the SEC schedule is out, and with the conference at 16 teams, they're forced to sacrifice one of my favorite games, Alabama-LSU, for the first time since 1963. And you think with nine conference games, the SEC, they could keep that classic matchup alive, especially this year being Lane Kiffin's first at the helm for LSU. You'd think Bama and Ole Miss would be givens. Yeah, it's just too bad. And I'm really looking forward to your visit with Chris Sims. He's not the type to have a controversial take just to get attention. I'm very curious to see how he justifies Brady at number nine. And also, I wonder if Doug, you were talking about Caitlin Clark's shooting form, how great it is. I wonder if Doug Gottlieb ever walked back his comments on Caitlin Clark's shooting form.
0: Well, I was critical of Doug because criticize Kevin Durant's shooting form before you get to Caitlin Clark. And Kevin Durant has over 30,000 points. It works for him. Reggie Miller had the strangest jumper. It worked for him. Caitlin Clark, it's a little bit to the left and brought over. Now, if you want to say, are you going to get that shot off against WNBA defenses? She's proven that she can do that. But that would be the only thing. It starts to the left on the left side of her head and then moves over to the right. And sometimes that happens if you don't have strength, you can get into bad habits. Your form is not great because when you're younger, you can't get it to the basket. That's why I always encourage baskets that are around 7 feet or 8 feet. When you're younger, I don't want you trying to hoist it up to 10 feet. Get your form down, and that'll help you when you get to, when you go from 8 feet to 10 feet. Get your form down. That's the hardest thing to do because normally you're on your hip trying to heave it up there. But Doug, and I know people pointed out that Doug wasn't a good shooter. Doug has really good form. He has a really good shot. He just couldn't make free throws. He was in his head. He got to the free throw. And so many guys do. They get there and it's like, I'm just dribbling the ball and everybody's watching me. And he was a terrible free throw shooter. But his form is really good. But he was incorrect with Caitlin because does the ball go in the hoop? Did it go into the hoop more times than anybody in the history of college basketball? I'm not going to change that. I mean, it's not like she's Markelle Fultz. Like, she doesn't need help. She's great. She's not Ben Simmons. Yes, Dylan.
4: Well, it's like golf swings, right? Like, I mean, Ryan Fox just won the Open with what you could objectively call an ugly swing. You know, he has like a little hitch at the top, but if it works, it works.
0: Well, there's baseball swings. It's what works for you. You would never teach somebody Jim Furyk's golf swing. But if I look at Jim Furyk, when he is going to hit the ball, and I look at Tiger or Ernie Els or Rory, they're all in the same spot. I don't care how, what you do to get there, as long as you get there. That's all that matters. If I know at the end of your shot, you're following through towards the hoop, I'm good with that. Now, you might say it's taking you a little bit longer to get the shot off. Well, you'll know that when defenses block it. But Kevin Durant's probably had his jump shot blocked maybe less than 10 times in his career. Caitlin, I don't know how many times she's had her jump shot blocked. I'm okay with that. I am. I'm going to trust that she's going to have a pretty good career. And maybe she'll get invited to a three-point shooting contest. Play of the day next.

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4: 1-1. Chapman throws. Alonso swings and rips one. Too short. Backhanded by Chang. He plants. He throws to first. In time! Ball game over! The Red Sox have tied the record going back to 1901. 15 wins in a row. They win it here today 6-3. There is magic in the air at Fenway Park.
5: Well, it dissipated because at night they ended up losing after a 15-game winning streak. That's courtesy of the Red Sox Radio Network. 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
6: Yeah, Dan, I also have a quick stat for you off the Red Sox.
5: Okay.
6: If you started with $100 at the beginning of their 15-game winning streak and rolled it over every week, you'd have $1.1 million.
5: Wow.
6: Which everyone did, I'm sure.
5: Gambling podcast later today at Dan Patrick Takes a Gamble at danpatrick.com. All right, so Matt Damon will join us coming up next hour. There's a line in the movie The Natural with Roy Hobbs. Roy Hobbs is courting a woman, the woman who eventually shoots him, spoiler alert. She asks him if he's read Homer. His response, the only Homer I know has four bases in it. Wrong answer for Roy. He ended up getting shot. But
7: you think that's the reason?
5: That he didn't read Homer? Maybe. But speaking of Homer with the Iliad and the Odyssey, Matt Damon. He'll join us coming up next hour. The Odyssey. Yes, Dylan.
6: Is there, I think we talked about it yesterday. Is there going to be an Iliad? Is the Iliad just a poem or is that a full book too?
5: Once again, you're asking the wrong guy.
6: Sorry.
5: I was supposed to read that. but I don't know. Maybe Google Iliad. Yes, Paulie.
7: The movie Troy in 2004 is based off the Iliad.
5: Oh. Okay.
7: With hunky Brad Pitt and hunky Eric Bana.
5: Mm.
6: It's a good one.
5: Mm-hmm.
7: Hot take, I think I'd take Eric Bana's looks over Brad Pitt. Peak.
5: Wow.
7: He's got the accent as well, which not even fair.
5: Well, maybe Chris Sims could do his rankings in their prime all time, you know, since he did that with quarterbacks. Eric Bana.
7: Oh, easy on the eyes.
5: Really?
7: That guy, he's got like a 9-pack. He's got an ad that's not even technically there.
5: Well, I will say that Matt Damon, he is New Jack City. Like, he is ripped. Yes, Paul.
7: I have the list of directors Matt Damon's worked with. It's all of them. He's got Francis Ford Coppola, Gus Van Sant, Spielberg, Soderbergh, any other Berg, Martin Scorsese, the Coen brothers, the Farrelly brothers, Christopher Nolan, twice, just goes on and on.
5: Didn't he do Farrelly Brothers Stuck on You with Greg Kinnear?
7: Yeah.
5: That was a sneaky, funny, goofy movie that they were conjoined twins or something like that. Ted in California. Hi, Ted. What do you have for me today?
8: How are you, Dan?
5: Great.
8: So my dad, big, big Red Sox fan, named me after Ted Williams.
5: Oh.
8: So in 1975, I was 12 years old, wanted a motorcycle. He said, when the Red Sox win 10 games, you can ask me for a motorcycle. Well, in July of that year, 1975, they went on a 10-game winning streak. So I felt it was time to ask him, and he said, all right, you asked me, the answer, still no.
5: And sorry about 75 with the big red machine there, Carlton Fisk. Stay fair, stay fair, stay fair. Then they lost in seven. And then the next year, the Big Red Machine took down the Yankees in four straight. Big Red Machine probably should have won two more World Series titles. They were the team of the 70s. But give credit to the Oakland A's. Dodgers were great back. There were a lot of competition back then. You know, this wasn't that team spends more. Nobody ever talked about that. I don't know what the payroll was of the Big Red Machine. But it was probably all kind of close. I mean, imagine all those Hall of Famers. You couldn't have kept them together. Everybody at that, their position was Hall of Fame caliber. David in Ohio. Hi, David.
0: Hey, Dan, I have a theory of what happened to your invitation from Drew. I think Todd simply just lost it in the breeze. Thank you.
1: In the breeze.
5: Yeah, Drew Brees. Oh, by the way, Hall of Fame got back to me. And I said, hey, Drew Brees said 6 to 8 minutes for his speech. And he said, that's not true. That's not true. Most speeches go around 10 minutes. It depends on how many people are being inducted. But from what I was told by somebody who would know at the Hall of Fame, and they said to me yesterday, they heard Drew say it on my show, but they were surprised because they have not said 6 to 8 minutes. But Drew Brees said they give me 6 to 8 minutes. And I was told something different. If my invitation happens to show up here, Todd, I can tell Drew Brees, hey, you got 2 minutes to play with here. You know, you can go 10 minutes if you want to. 10, 11 minutes. All right, 1 hour in the books, two more to go on this Thursday. Big time actor Matt Damon. Will he still have his beard? Has a long beard, big beard in Odyssey. Chris Sims will stop by and try to explain himself, his all-time quarterback rankings in their prime. Who's in the confessional? I am. I'm in the confessional. 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
15: We've got the Canaries in here. 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
5: 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Are the Lakers better today than they were a month ago?
19: 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They have no more draft assets. They don't have any more money, significant money. So this better work. Luka was not their plan.
5: Yeah.
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5: Hour two on this Thursday. Big-time movie star Matt Damon will join us in about 20 minutes from now. Stat of the day, as always, brought to you by Panini America, the official trading cards of the program. This week on Sunday Night Baseball, Ben Rice, who's one of my favorite players, and the Yankees go to Philadelphia to take on the Phillies. That'll be on NBC and Peacock. You can watch this program on Peacock. Thank you if you're watching this morning. NFL training camps opening up, and there are certain teams that show up at different times. 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There's an official day of training camps. And, of course, you have the Hall of Fame game coming up as well. 877-3DP-SHOW. 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Twitter handle @DP Show. Fritzy's here. Dylan's here. Marv, Paulie, yours truly in the back room, guys. I've been gone from ESPN for 20 years now. I'm asked a lot of times about things that are going on at ESPN. And I always say, I don't know. Now, I have some friends who are still there. I talk to them. But for the most part, I kind of leave ESPN, you know, up in Bristol, Connecticut. Had a wonderful 18 years there. So when somebody reaches out and said, hey, what do you think of the firings at ESPN? Well, I don't know how to comment on that other than, you know, I hated to see Carl Ravitch after 33 years. Even Tom Pelissero, who just got from the NFL Network, came over there. You know, there's there's a lot of people who lost jobs, and I hate seeing that in the industry. The only thing that I would say is show dignity to those people in how you let them go. That's all. It can't happen that Carl Ravage is contacted by somebody wanting a comment. 33 years, and that's how it ends? Show dignity. Give them that dignity. And Ryan Clark is on NFL Live. Hey, it's about to break. It's about to break. Let's break the news to you right now in real time. If you get to the point where you know that you're not going to keep them, then contact them right away. Not wait. Not wait till somebody gets on set. Not somebody from a website is going to contact Carl Ravage. Give them the dignity they deserve, not somebody calling you and saying, hey, can you comment on you being let go after 33 years? That, to me, that really bothered me. Because you can be better than that. It's a tough conversation to have. Bring them in. Call them. Go see them. Zoom with them. Like 33 years and you find out from somebody else other than your boss. That's a shame. I felt really bad for Carl Ravage. He's had a great run, but that's not how you should be told that your services are no longer needed here. Give them dignity so they can prepare and maybe that they'll get out in front of it. Ryan Clark is told during a commercial break. He's the one that says reportedly, am I done? Yeah, you're done. Like, that's it. And then you walk out of the building. I would have said, look, I'm a professional. I'm finishing the show. I promise I won't say anything. That was always what happened when people were let go or they left for other jobs. They immediately took you off the air because they thought you might go on SportsCenter, ESPN outlets and say something. And that's why as soon as it was announced, you're ushered out the door. But yeah, I felt bad about that. But the other, look, it's not the ESPN that I worked at or grew up with being a part of. But they're very successful in how they do it. But I would tell people, if you're going to go into this business, it's hard to go into the business and say, that is going to be my job forever. I would encourage you to be open-minded, have your head on a swivel, that chances are it won't be your last job. I think it's important to have relationships. Keep the relationships because it's a real small world that we work in. Somebody who knows somebody who knows somebody. Mike Golic just went back to ESPN Radio. I wouldn't be surprised if he does a cameo on Get Up. I mean, I would do that. Skip Bayless. They might be bringing him back. Rich Eisen came back. It's a small world. There's only a couple of big-time players in this with the networks. But don't go into it thinking, like I did, I thought I would retire at ESPN. And look, I chose to leave, but I didn't like what was happening. And I knew that it was time to go. I got complacent. I didn't think the product was good. I was stale. SportsCenter was stale. I didn't see eye to eye with my boss. And it was time to go. And somebody younger should have been stepping in. But if you go into this business, just understand, I had a friend, Gus Ramsey, who I think is the best coordinating producer who ever worked at ESPN. And he headed up my broadcasting school. That's how much I thought of Gus. He got let go because he was too good. He made too much money. Like, you get to a certain point where there's a glass ceiling. Like, imagine that. You're over 50. You've worked hard. Hey, you make too much money. We got to let you. I mean, it's a salary dump. And that's what these layoffs are. And look, I'll always be beholden to ESPN. They gave me an opportunity. Without them, I'm not here. I just want them to remember the people and they are people, and be fair to them. Allow them to walk out with their head high as you can allow them to do that. And I don't know if Carl Ravitch is able to say that today. He embarrassed him. Ryan Clark, he embarrassed him. Cam Newton seemed okay with it. He's got other things. David Lloyd. David Lloyd is there every single day. And one of the nicest persons that you ever meet, you know? He probably made too much money. So if you're going into this business, just understand ESPN's not the end all. NBC's not the end all. Fox, because you might think it is, but it won't be. It's really, really rare that you're able to go wire to wire or you're going to be there for 15 or 20 years. I mean, for every Reese Davis, there's, you know, tens, if not, you know, 20, 30 anchors got kicked to the curb. And, you know, it might happen to Reese one day. So it's a crazy business. It's a wonderful business. And how you treat your people. It's easy to treat you well when you're doing well. You got to make a tough decision. Okay. I went through that with NBC, with Football Night in America and the Olympics. Tough decision. All right. Decision made. Say it to people's faces. Yeah, Paulie.
7: I just wanted to, we were talking about this while you were doing this. You said you're at ESPN for 18 years, right?
5: Yeah.
7: You've now been away from ESPN longer than you were at ESPN, if my math is right.
5: Yep. Yeah.
7: That's a surreal thought. I hadn't thought about that. None of us had thought about that.
5: Yeah. I've said it before. Been here 20 years doing this. I was there for 18 years. All right. And I have good things to say about a lot of people that work there. I don't know most of the people who are working there. And the product is different. It's changed. It's okay. It's, you know, I was there at the right time. And I benefited greatly from that. Those who went back, good for you. Because they realized, Rich Eisen, NFL Network, they're closing up shop. You want to jump on board? Yes. And he's done well. Mike Golic, he was with DraftKings and FanDuel, I think. And now all of a sudden, jobs are lost. Hey, you want to come back? Yes. And no, I was never asked to come back. Just so you know, I would not have come back because I have a great job here. And I'm my own boss. And I have the people who I truly trust in doing what we're doing. But I don't begrudge anybody. If you go back to a job or you got, you know, unceremoniously kicked to the curb. You know, Mike Golic, let go. Rich Eisen, let go, not renewed. All right, you got, you know, bad blood. You'll get over it. You know, still, you got a job. It's survival of the fittest. Okay, but I wanted to say that because I did have two media outlets that wanted to know what I thought. And I said, you know what, I'll say it on my show. I'm not going to say it because I don't know the situations with Ryan or Carl or how much money they're making or any of those things. But just dignity. That's all. Pride. Let me feel good about. And it took me a long time to feel good about ESPN again, by the way they treated me when I left the first couple of years. And I thought, man, they are petty. I'm nobody. But I was somebody. I just didn't realize how important that was. They didn't want me to succeed. Because they didn't want anybody else to go, you know what? I think I'm going to do what he's doing. Yes, Mark.
20: Do you recommend anybody doing what you did?
5: No. No, because I told no names, but there were a couple of people who said, hey, is it possible that I could go out on my own like you? And I told all three, do not. Do not. Like, this is one of those finished product. You know, when you're going to restore a car and you go, boy, that looks great. Well, you don't see it when the wheels are off, the engine's out, the body needs paint. That was me when we first started. And it's really difficult. I was lucky. I was very, very fortunate. So I would tell them, stay. It's a great address. I mean, ESPN makes stars out of people. It's amazing. It still makes stars out of people. Let me see. David in California. Hi, David. How are you today?
2: Hey, thanks, Dan. Thanks for taking my call. And thanks for having me follow that. I was just calling to talk about The Odyssey. It was awesome. I notoriously fall asleep in movies. And like you, I probably should have read that in high school. I tell people, I think I read the Cliff Notes. But it was 3 hours, and I told my wife, I'm going to fall asleep during this movie. I did not. Stayed into it the whole time. And I just wanted to say, commenting on what Dylan was asking about the Trojan horse, I'm thinking of that myself that too the whole time. I'm like, that story, like, that's ridiculous. How would a horse rolls up to the gate and they just let him in? That's not how they portrayed it in the movie.
5: Yeah.
2: And not to give anything away, but it was like, oh, that could work. I see that. So,
5: yeah,
2: strong recommendation.
5: Yeah. I can't imagine all of a sudden, you know, you got somebody. Who's at the door? It's a Trojan horse. Well, bring him in. Yeah, come on in, guys. What could go wrong here? Corey in Kansas City. Hi, Corey. What do you have for me today?
21: Hey, good morning, Mr. Patrick. Thank you very much for taking my phone call. Good morning, boys. Marv, Wu-Tang Forever. I'm actually getting ready to walk out the door right now to go catch a 10 o'clock screening of The Odyssey. So pretty stoked about that. But I wanted to comment about Dylan, two celebrity characters who I think he looks like. One, Lawrence from Office Space, the neighbor. And then two, Ben Stiller at the very end of Dodgeball.
5: Okay. All right.
6: That's a deep cut. Also rude.
5: Yeah. No, you'll take that.
6: Have you seen Dodgeball lately? Him at the end? That's the

0: Hooters. When my wife turned off cable, get the kids ready for school, and I said, I got to watch college football, and I took them to Hooters, all four of them. I said, look, hey, this is our secret. We shouldn't have secrets for mom, right? I go, well, this one is a fun secret. Walked in the door, the little one goes, we're not supposed to tell you we went to Hooters. I go, damn you, narc. Yes, Marvin.
1: Being a married father is like being the oldest child. Like, we can't tell mom. Whatever you do, we cannot tell her. We don't need any trouble.
0: Let's take a break. We don't want to keep big-time movie star Matt Damon waiting. He'll join us coming up next here, Dan Patrick Show. 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
4: More of your phone calls coming up. We'll settle on a poll question. Hour two, big-time movie star Matt Damon, of course. He plays Odysseus in The Odyssey, now playing in theaters. Go see it. IMAX, okay? And then they should have seatbelts, Matt. I think when you when you're watching that movie and at in an IMAX theater, like you're getting roughed up a little bit there.
5: Yeah, it's a lot. It's overwhelming. That's what one of the things Chris wanted to do. That's one of the reasons he loves IMAX is he, you know, and it's the Odyssey. It's this big journey, and he wanted to just chuck the audience in there and have them go with us. And so you really feel that. But I think you kind of feel it in any format. It's a lot of movie, you know.
4: Okay, before we get started, usually at the end of every interview I have with you, you go, wait a minute, and you want to ask me a sports question. So if you have one that you would, or a topic, you let me know.
5: I do. What do you make of the Red Sox?
4: Okay, they did lose last night, but...
5: I know, but 15, I mean, what the hell? What is that?
4: And no star...
5: And by the way, I just sorry, but I remember the Morgan miracle in 86 and like the, you know, when we went on that run, we weren't good and we went on a run and we ended up going to the postseason. But it's amazing to me that this sport is like 120 years old and 15 games is, you think of all those teams that won 100 games and you think of the Dodgers, you know, these guys now, it's just amazing that is the ceiling. It seems like.
4: Well, you know, back when you were having these runs, you had starting pitchers who actually, you know, went 7, 8, 9, you know, complete games.
5: Yeah.
4: Now, you know, you just don't know when you're going to 5, 6, 7 pitchers. Somebody has a bad night. There's your ball game. But, you know, the Red Sox don't have star power, this team.
5: No, I know. That's what's so incredible about this. It just seems so aberrant and wonderful for us. But yeah, it's I don't know what to make of it. It's great.
4: They're like an independent film.
5: They're obsession, basically.
4: Yeah.
5: What you're saying. Yeah.
4: if I said Invictus or this or Born, you could keep the body out of those three. Which one are you keeping?
5: Oh, this one. Yeah.
4: Are you going to keep this one?
5: I mean, as much as I can, you know, it's kind of a full-time job. And I don't want to be that focused on, you know, my life. I have other things that I love to do and a life to live. But in terms of just the health, and because my big fear when I kind of embarked on this was just getting an injury, like a dumb kind of a guy our age injury, right? Like throw your back out or, any of those things that can happen to us just by getting out of bed. And I knew it was going to be such a physical movie. Just the logistics of getting to some of these locations required you to be healthy enough to make it. And so I didn't want to slow us down. And so that part of like just making sure I was moving every day and feeling like I got through something that was this arduous was great at our age to feel like, you know, I can live an adventurous life and live it fully. That's what I'd love to keep doing.
4: Okay. How do you not get injured on a movie set like that?
5: Man, it was a lot of, there was a walking down that mountain every night. The going up was fine. It was actually a nice way to start the day. A lot of us really liked it, but the coming down, it's for anybody who hikes, it's always harder coming down. And I felt a tweak in my left knee like a week in, and I was really, really mindful, because if you, you really are, you got no option but to shut the movie down. If you can't, you know, there's no helicopter that can bring you down because it's nighttime. They can't fly. And there's no other way to get down but to walk. And so that was a concern for me, but, you know, I think it was just the right amount of time, you know, however many times I walked down that thing, I was at the threshold of one of those little nagging injuries.
4: Tom Cruise wouldn't have had a problem.
5: He doesn't have a problem with anything.
4: He would have been rappelling down the mountain.
5: Yeah, he would have figured something out. He would have base jumped.
4: Your next role, you already got it lined up?
5: Yes.
4: Okay. Yeah. Do you purposely steer clear of physicality?
5: Oh, no. I don't pick roles that way. I just kind of pick based on what I think is going to be a good movie.
4: And what are you going to, are you?
5: It's a movie with the Daniels. I think they've kept the script under wraps, but the guys who did Everything Everywhere All at Once. The way they pitched it to me was it's the Breakfast Club meets Inception meets an anime film meets an episode of the John Oliver Show that didn't get aired. If you liked Everything Everywhere All at Once and all the wildness and all the heart and all, you know, I think you'll really like this one too. It's a really special project.
4: When do you realize the magnitude of what Christopher Nolan is trying to put it? I mean, I came away going, it was an that was cinematic genius.
5: Yeah.
4: You know, when I first watched Raiders of the Lost Ark, I kind of came away going, how did they do that? And I don't know how much CGI was in there.
5: Very, very
4: little.
5: Yeah,
4: it didn't feel like that. But you go home to your wife and say, this is far greater than anything I could ever conceive.
5: Yeah, it's the most ambitious thing I've ever been a part of. I knew the second he said he was doing this, and this is, you know, what we were all going to go do. And then in pre-production, looking at the plans, because the way he works, he does everything practically. It's all going to be in camera. If it's humanly possible to be done in camera, it's going to be done in camera. Even though, you know, the whirlpool, he had jet skis riding in circles to create create what the water looks like so that the CGI is built off of that, you know, so he's doing every single thing he can in camera. And just knowing, having done so many movies, knowing that what that would require, how many thousands of people would have to, you know, and then to shoot it on IMAX, it's just a whole other layer of difficulty. And, you know, for every department, you know, the film loads last 2.5 minutes. So you can't make it through a whole scene. You have these emotional scenes and the actors have to pause while they reload the camera. You know, the thing is heavy, you know, when it's all put together, it's over 300 pounds. And so you've got your grip and camera team carrying this thing, you know, all over the world. You know, it just was taxing. It was an extra tax on everybody. But the idea that we were the ones who got to do it, you know, it felt like every single person on that set felt lucky to be there. And that was such a great just energy to be around every day. You know, nobody had ever tried it. You know, we knew what he was doing was ambitious. We knew that he couldn't do it without all of us. And everybody really felt their contribution every single day. And so that just ended. I mean, we were exhausted, but we were really happy to be the ones who got to do that.
4: Talking to Matt Damon, the movie, The Odyssey, playing in theaters now. I don't know what happened on the mountain with the pigs. That was disturbing.
5: And yeah.
4: Now, I told my audience when I watched the movie, you know, be a little familiar with The Odyssey and some of the characters, which I didn't read the book when I was in high school, Matt. But Cliff Notes, I said, don't be afraid to get some Cliff Notes for just some of the, you know, people that they're representing in the movie. But can you explain without giving away too much of what happens on the mountain? Is the actress last name Morgan?
5: It's Samantha Morton.
4: Oh,
5: yeah.
4: Morton. Oh, my goodness.
5: She is phenomenal.
4: That,
5: yeah.
4: That,
5: she's just, I've known her for 25 years, I guess, or 20 years. No, 25, I guess, at this point. She's amazing. And she just absolutely, it's like I've always said, actors, you know, a great actor can be great enough for both of you. It was like getting fireman carried by her in that scene. She's just so great. And everything that you see on screen, is practical. And Chris, and look, I mean, movies were made that way for, you know, 80 years before CGI came along. And there are a lot of great tricks, and he used every kind of tool in the toolkit. But yeah, you can talk to friends about who the characters are, even just get a quick primer if you want. But like Chris specifically made the movie so that if you have no familiarity with The Odyssey, you can kind of come in cold and you're still going to get it.
4: Well, I didn't know Charlize Theron's character, but I wish I would have washed up on shore and she would have been there feeding me, you know, lotus petals.
5: Well, that was, you know, the reason the you know, that place where we are that, you know, is so kind of it needs to look unwelcoming. And Chris said that to me in the pre-production. He said, yeah, we looked at the Caribbean, but he goes, the minute you see a palm tree and you're on an island with Charlize, I mean, you're not going to leave. And it's true. She's amazing. Like, you know, and it would be the kind of, you know, the kind of thing where someone might go, well, maybe I have a family or maybe I don't.
4: Yeah. I was wondering why you wanted to leave so quickly to get off that island. Okay. If I give you your final script, you can pick any director you've worked with. Who is directing your final movie?
5: That's an impossible question because I have been, I think, more fortunate than any actor on the planet. If I look at the list of the people that I've been able to work with, it's embarrassingly wonderful. And they've all been great. Like they're all, look, they're partnerships to some degree in which you, the actor, are the junior partner. If you're respecting the way this medium works, I mean, it's a director's medium, but you can be a really helpful partner. And these have been like the most kind of rewarding, fulfilling partnerships, creative partnerships I ever could have asked for. How do you choose between, you know, Christopher Nolan and Steven Spielberg and Martin Scorsese and Francis Ford Coppola and the Coen brothers and my best friend in the world, Ben, you know, like it's just an impossible, you know, I'd be, you know, so happy just to repeat, you know, just to get a chance to work with Alexander Payne again or Paul Greengrass, or, you know, Clint, all these people that I've had a chance to work with that I've learned so much from. And I have not had a bad experience making a movie. You know, I do hear stories sometimes and people not coming out of their trailers or whatever. That's, I have never had anything like that. I've never seen anything like that. It's just been, you know, the joy of my life. And I really have not worked a day in my life.
4: You, every time you're on, we bring up Bourne Identity. We bring up Jason Bourne. It's happening, right?
5: Well, we're trying. You know, Edward Berger is this phenomenal director, and he really wants to do it. And he's and so I've been talking to him, and he just sent me kind of the first act. It looks really good, and I'm very hopeful that it
4: awesome.
5: Can happen.
4: Awesome.
5: He's like me. He says, you know, unless it can kind of fit with, you know, those first three we did, you know, unless it can be of that caliber, you know, it's like don't poke the bear. But if we really feel like we got a shot at doing something great, I'm all in. I love that character. It's been an incredible part of my life. I'd love to do it again.
4: Is there a sequel with Good Will Hunting?
5: I don't think so. I don't think so. I mean, where, you know, it ended with this kind of, I like the way it ended, where he's going off into this world of possibility. And to do a sequel would kind of, I think it would narrow what it could be in the minds of the audience who liked the movie. That's kind of how I think of it.
4: Yeah, I was fine. I'm fine with that answer. Not that I have any say in it, but I didn't know if you become a professor and, you know, something like that. But
5: he becomes a tech bro.
4: Yes. Yeah. I like that. And the answer would have been, you can have one person do your movie. It would have been Ben. Then you're covered.
5: Yeah, I mean, that's who I look. We just started this company together 4 years ago. Like, our whole goal is to work together as much as we can. In whatever capacity we can. We kind of acknowledged once we got into our 50s, like, wait a minute, our dreams came true. Like, we're insane if we don't. You know, if we don't make the most of this together. This is what we talked about when we were kids.
4: Okay, before we let Matt go, let's play the Matt Damon bench press. One rep max. Fritzy?
6: I'm going to say 285.
4: All right. Now, I've seen the movie, so I'll go last. Miss Dylan?
7: A nice 225.
4: 225.
7: That's a lot for me.
4: He laughs at that. Marvin?
8: 315.
4: All right, Paulie?
9: One rep on the bench, 255.
4: I'm going to do one rep, 275.
5: So the best I ever did, I don't lift heavy anymore, guys. I hate to break it to you. It's all circuit training now. But when I was doing Bourne, when I was 45, I did one for 315.
4: Oh, Marvin. Wow. Okay.
5: Thank you, Marvin, for believing, by the way.
8: Come on, I always believed.
5: Now I really don't know. Now I have no idea. I don't think it would be very good now.
4: Oh, so you just look strong. You may not be strong.
5: Yeah, I mean, I think once I got into my 50s, I think probably the Bourne movie was the last time I really went heavy, just because it's just on my joints and everything. I'd rather... Yeah, and I'm much leaner than I was then too. So I'm smaller. So 315, no way. Unless I had to kind of bulk up to do like an Invictus thing again. I don't see getting back there at my age.
4: Congrats. There's so many great acting roles. John Leguizamo, like, they're
5: unbelievable.
4: Yeah.
5: There's so many. It was such an embarrassment of riches for me. I'd go to work every day and I'd be paired up with just one amazing actor after another. Everyone just absolutely killed it in this movie. It was so fun for me to play opposite, you know, Himesh Patel, who's on the boat with me. And I mean, Annie and Tom, I mean, he's just top to bottom. It was just thrilling.
4: They killed it, but you killed it too. You killed a lot of people in there.
5: I did. Don't give it away. No spoilers. It's a 3,000-year-old story. Don't.
4: Thank you, Matt. Great to talk to you. Congrats.
5: All right. Thanks, Dan. Great seeing you.
4: That's Matt Damon, big time actor. And go see it in an IMAX theater, The Odyssey. And I meant when I said they should have seatbelts, because you get rocked around a little bit. It's loud. It's loud. But you can't take your eyes off of it. Once again, I think having a little bit of background on some of, like, Calypso. Cyclops, I don't want to give anything away with Cyclops. Cyclops was fascinating. But yeah, just to see what they did, how they did it, the number of extras. I can't imagine you're doing your scene and you got 1,200 people behind you, and then you don't want to screw up because 1,200 people have to go, all right, let's reset. And it's not Not much CGI in there. All right, how about we take a break? We'll come back with your phone calls, update our poll results after this.

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0: 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Speaking of celebrities and movie stars, and my thanks to Matt Damon for giving me extra time. Normally when they do these PR moves where they're promoting something, you get 6 minutes, maybe seven, eight. It felt like he gave us a full segment there, and I appreciate that. But you start to think about celebrity couples. Taylor Swift, Travis Kelce, they topped the list. Joe DiMaggio, Marilyn Monroe, that was a big one. Tom Brady and Giselle. Olivia Dunn, Paul Skeens. Justin Herbert, Madison Beer. Josh Allen and Haley Steinfeld, the actress. Wayne Gretzky, Janet Jones. Dustin Johnson, Paulina Gretzky. Russell Wilson Jr. III and Ciara. Justin Verlander, Kate Upton. Swimsuit model. Dwayne Wade, Gabriel Union, Lamar Odom, Khloe Kardashian, Kim Kardashian, Chris Humphries. Maybe Kim Kardashian. Well, we're talking about, no, these aren't all married. I would think Lewis Hamilton and Kim Kardashian. That's a big one. Asia Wilson, Bam Adebayo. Klay Thompson, Megan Thee Stallion. Ooh, that didn't end well. Tony Parker, Eva Longoria. That didn't end well. I think she got her number, his number 8, tattooed on her body. I'm not sure where. Dennis Rodman, Carmen Electra. David Beckham and Victoria Posh. A-Rod, J-Lo. Tiger Lindsey Vonn, Tiger, Vanessa Trump, Aaron Rodgers, Olivia Munn, Danica Patrick, Noma and Mia Hamm, Tony Romo, Jessica Simpson, Derek Jeter and everybody in Hollywood, and Bill Belichick and Jordan Hudson. Just some celebrity couples, big time celebrity couples there. Yes, Marvin.
8: The power of the Kardashians is Lamar Odom. Good NBA player, but everybody on earth knew who he was after he married Khloe Kardashian.
0: Yeah.
8: Same thing with Chris Humphries.
0: Yeah.
8: I'm not sure if the coach of the Nets knew who Chris Humphries was.
0: How many days were they married for?
8: I'm going to say 71.
0: 71. There. I'll go 72. Over under 71 and a half. Yes, Paulie.
15: Like, Tom Brady was super famous in America. When he starts dating Giselle, now an NFL player becomes worldwide because NFL is not big overseas.
0: Yeah, yeah. I'm sure we left out a couple. Yeah, Dylan.
16: Yeah, I didn't know this one. Nnamdi Asamoah and Kerry Washington.
0: Yeah, yeah. Nnamdi Asamoah, defensive back, Kerry Washington. What was the show she was in?
15: Scandal?
0: Scandal, yeah. I never saw that. But I'm sure she was great. Yes, Dylan.
16: There's also Jonathan Owens and Simone Biles.
0: Yeah. He's not really famous, but she's really famous.
16: I saw there was an article not that long. She had like a health scare or something, and the headline was Jonathan Owens' wife blank, blank, blank, and people freaked out.
0: Okay. Is he still a Packer? Is he with Green Bay?
16: I think he's a Bear.
0: Oh, is he a Bear? Oh. Backup. Yes, Marvin.
8: Bloop for you. Chris Humphries and Kim Kardashian were married for 72 days.
0: Yeah, well, I keep up with the Kardashians, Marvin, just letting you know. Yeah, Paul?
15: I remember in the late 80s, I think, when Wayne Gretzky started dating Janet Jones, I was like, there's nothing this guy can't do.
0: Yeah. What was the Flamingo Kid?
15: Oh.
0: With Matt Dillon. That? Whoa. Janet Jones at her peak. Mike in Iowa. Hi, Mike. What do you have for me today?
17: Thank you, DP. I appreciate that. It's good to talk to you. First time, long time. 6 feet, a super soft 250.
0: Soft. So soft.
17: So you were talking about the WNBA. I can't believe it, the WNBA made me call you for the first time, but it did. Wait till the fall for football season, I guess.
0: All right.
17: Anyway, so how about this idea? Three-point contest. You sign a contract with the league, WNBA, NBA. I don't know. Marvin, how many people shoot in the three-point contest? Is it a set number?
0: Six.
17: So you got the top six three-point percentage in the league, minimum shot attempts, you're in. You don't get to argue about it. You get $1 million. It's going to be more watched. It's better for the fans. What do you think?
0: At this stage, if you can give me the best shooters, that's all I want to see. And I'm trying to get more information on what exactly has happened with Sabrina Ionescu. Did she get an invite? Was it an official? She used the word official invite. That stood out. Did Caitlin Clark get an invitation and decline it? So we're working on that as we speak. Todd and Paulie are. We'll try to give you that information coming up in the final hour. Mike in Houston. Hi, Mike. What do you have for me?
18: Good morning, Dan. Great interview with Matt Damon.
0: Thank you.
18: I got one quick thing to ask you. ESPN let a lot of good people walk out that door. They just fired them. But do they own Disney and ABC?
0: Do they own? It's the other way around. Disney owns everything.
18: Okay, one quick note. Did you know ABC Morning on Saturdays and during the week, they let a lot of people go on the news broadcast too?
0: I don't follow it. I follow my world and if people who do this for a living or people who are, you know, on air or behind the scenes. But no, I didn't know that. It happens. All of these companies, broadcast companies, they downsize. And it's usually every couple of years. And then I was told on Sunday there'd be a bloodbath on Tuesday. And it turned out to be that at ESPN. 2 hours in the books, one more to go to be busy. We got Chris Sims trying to defend his quarterback rankings of all time, of quarterbacks in their prime. Heather Dinich, the great college football reporter for the Mothership, she'll join us as well. Lane Kiffin getting ready for SEC Media Days. What could go wrong? 2 hours in the books. Who's going in the confessional? Dylan, go in there.
16: Alrighty.
0: And repent. Final hour on this Thursday after this. This time of the year, it's about getting together. 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
0: The Clippers-Raptors Kawhi trade is on hold right now. This has been going on for 10 months. That's what's surprising in all of this is Kawhi is probably going, I'm not going to get punished by this. Did they, you know, give me money off the books? It certainly seems like that. Well, how long does it take to find that out? Why don't you just hire Pablo Torre and let him go in and, you know, give you his investigative work? And in case you're wondering, and I know you are, just to give you an idea, Joan of Arc at age 17, she rallied the French army and lifted the siege of Orleans, turning the tide of a 100 years war, and Joan of Arc only needed 5 months to do that. That's what we need. We need Joan of Arc to be able to lead the investigation here.
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0: The action is nonstop. It is loud. And it is 3 hours.
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0: All right, so Vincent Goodwill, I like Walker Kessler. Are the Lakers better today than they were a month ago?
2: They sacrificed a lot to go get him. They have no more draft assets. They don't have any more money, significant money. So this better work. Luka was not their plan.
0: Yeah.
2: Luka fell into their lap. They didn't have a plan. And I don't think that this team is anything more than perhaps a second-round team, which they were this year with LeBron James. It may just not be their year, at least until they get more resources.
30: Broadcasting from the Man Cave.
0: One of those cinematic marvels.
30: This is Dan Patrick.
0: Final hour on this Thursday. It'll be busy. We'll talk some college football, go to the SEC Media Days. And Chris Sims, NBC, Pro Football Talk. He has his all-time quarterback rankings. And he put in parentheses, in their prime. And number one was Peyton Manning, which, okay. Number nine was Tom Brady, which I'm not okay with. So we'll talk to Chris. He'll join us coming up. 877-3DP-SHOW. Email address, dp@danpatrick.com. Twitter handle, dpshow. Say good morning if you're watching on Peacock. Thank you for downloading the app. And good morning to our radio affiliates as well. Stat of the day is always brought to you by Panini America, the official trading cards of the Dan Patrick Show. I started the program by talking about the confusion of Sabrina Ionescu and Caitlin Clark not competing in the three-point contest. Not sure if they were asked and declined or not asked at all. And here is Sabrina Ionescu yesterday, and she talked about not getting invited.
3: I saw that yesterday. I guess you can't really... At least personally, I can't decline an offer I never got officially invited to. So I was pretty surprised to see that. Never got invited. And obviously that's, you know, whether it's against Steph Curry or, you know, in the W, I always go out and try and beat my record every single time I've gone out. So, yeah, I mean, I just kind of wanted to set the record straight. That was just false, but I'm really excited for the participants in it. And obviously there's going to be a new winner, so I'm excited to see who wins.
0: Okay, so we've been working on this all morning long because I want to be fair to the WNBA. And normally they don't get back to us because this didn't make sense. Sabrina Ionescu is one of the great shooters, went toe-to-toe with Steph Curry, a crossover star. And she's the two-time defending champ. So I thought, okay. You have to make sure she's invited. Now, she's not an all-star. I want you to keep that in mind. She's not on the all-star team. Caitlin Clark, I believe, I don't know this, I believe this, that she was invited and she declined. She's an all-star, probably thinking, you know what, I don't have anything to gain or injuries or, you know, finally feeling good. I don't need to go out there and do this. Once again, I'm paraphrasing of what I think this could be. We talked to a source with knowledge of the WNBA All-Star process, and we were told Sabrina Ionescu was invited in the exact same way she had been in the past. This source was very, very clear. The WNBA reached out to Sabrina Ionescu or her representative and invited her in the same exact way they had in the past. That's why I don't understand the disconnect with this, with Sabrina Ionescu saying I wasn't officially invited. The officially invited stood out to me. I don't know what that means. And there are some agents who will say my client won't participate in some of the other events unless they're an all-star. And maybe that's a big part of this. Sabrina Ionescu is not an all-star. Maybe her representatives were like, well, she's not an all-star, so she's not going to be in the three-point shooting contest. Maybe she doesn't get that invitation, or her representatives don't tell her. But for her to say, I didn't get an official invite, this became a story because of that. Because if she said, I'm not an all-star, I shouldn't be participating. Now, I don't know if all of these competitors in the three-point shooting contest, not all of them are all-stars, but if that's the case that her representative was saying or she has talked about, if I'm not going to be in the All-Star game, I'm not going to be in the three-point shooting contest. But once again, this source with knowledge of the WNBA All-Star process was extremely clear. We had a phone call. Extremely clear that the invite was in the same exact process that she had been invited in the past. But this is where Sabrina's got to ask her people, because there's a disconnect here. Now it's a thing. But do I think Caitlin Clark got invited and turned it down? Yes, I do. All righty. Poll question for the final hour. Let me know when Chris Sims is available there, Todd. Dylan?
16: Well, we've got some more snark from Todd. Mm. Caitlin Clark is a badass, whiner, instigator, legend, or victim.
0: Where did that come from?
4: I was just throwing out the gamut and the spectrum of what people may think about her. I don't have any specific, you know, feelings about one or the other, but I think if you had to pick one, I'd be fascinated to know what people would think as a poll.
0: Okay, run down the possibilities there, Dylan. I think she's probably been all of these at one point. So what do you have?
16: We've got badass, whiner, instigator, legend, or victim.
0: I would say probably all of them.
4: But primarily which one from that group? They
16: only pick or one? All of the above.
0: I would say she's a badass. Like she, you know, she's got to learn to not have every call bother her. Like there are certain ones you have to laugh at people because they're going to do whatever they can do it. You don't have to sell everything. Just you got to act like you're bigger and better than them, but they get to you. Now she's been playing extremely well, but I wouldn't acknowledge. And even last night I'm watching. Okay, there's a reach in, they hit you. Okay, the call foul, no big deal. And if you want to whisper to the ref, you don't have to be overly dramatic. Yes, Marvin.
8: Our upcoming guest, instigator?
0: Oh, Chris Sims?
8: Yeah.
0: I think he hopes to instigate. Pro Football Talk Live co-host, and he has his Unbuttoned podcast. I was watching the Unbuttoned podcast last night, by the way. Doing a little homework there, and NBC college football analyst as well. All righty, you caught my attention here, and a good portion of America football fans. The top 10 quarterbacks of all time in their prime.
5: Right.
0: Okay. Where'd this come from, and what does in your prime mean?
5: Well, I think we're like, okay, so we're getting to the time of the year where, you know, we're trying to find some creative things to talk about. So NBC kind of comes to me, right? And they go, hey, and I got questions all the time. Well, I'd love to hear your top 10 greatest quarterbacks of all time. So I did do a list prior to that. I hope you saw that where, yeah, I had Brady number one, and it was more about the career and the consistency and the longevity and the whole career itself. And of course, the accolades and the awards and all that. I'll take that into account. But as I was doing that exercise, I texted NBC and I went, you know, like, I think we got to do another list because I do think there's something to players in their prime. And there's certain guys where I'd go, yeah, this guy's career was better, but in their prime in a 6 or 7, 8 year window, I'd go, well, I'd take this other guy over him, even though the career in totality of somebody else was better. And so that's where I said, I think we need to do two lists. I think that's the only fair way to do it. And that's where we came up with in their prime. And that's where this list is from.
0: Okay. My issue with it is in your prime, I want to factor in the playoffs. And Peyton Manning would not be number one on that list.
5: Right. Okay. All right. So I have a defense of that. First off, like Peyton Manning, one is played on some teams where they went 12-4, 11-5, 13-3. And I'd go, if it wasn't Peyton Manning playing quarterback, they were 10-6, 9-7 football teams. And everything was predicated
0: on
5: their
0: football. Wait a minute. The Colts were loaded with talent.
5: Right. And they also went to Super Bowls where they were letting up, 200 yards a game rushing the football.
0: But look at that offense. He put up numbers. Look at the offense that he played with.
5: I get it. I'm not going to say
0: Hall of Fame running back, Hall of Fame wide receivers.
5: I understand
0: that. Great tight end.
5: Right. He had a lot there. And they went through him from the start. From day one, as compared to maybe somebody like Brady, where they went, hey, we'll play defense, we'll run the ball. If you just throw for 200 yards, we'll win the game and don't turn it over too much. And with Peyton Manning, it was, hey, if you don't throw for 350 and 4 touchdowns, we can't win the game. And that's to me where it's different. And I'll just tell you, like I said on my podcast, my whole career, you know, again, I think Tom Brady's the man, and Tom Brady in some ways is the most overrated guy and the most underrated guy in some ways. And I'll discuss that later. But when I was in buildings in my prime, I just still tell you the building was way more on edge with Peyton Manning coming to town rather than, oh, it was just Tom Brady. It was a little bit more of like, hey, it's Bill Belichick. We got to deal with that. Yeah, we know Brady's there too. That's going to be a handful. We got it. But I mean, defensive coordinators and defenses, when Peyton Manning was coming to town, it was like they were shaking in their boots all week. And there was a difference there.
0: I understand that.
5: Yeah.
0: But he's an average.
5: You're taking team accolades a little too much. See, this is where I try to separate this. Brady was afforded in the ability to play really average in some playoff games and still go to the Super Bowl. I mean, he threw three interceptions in two different AFC championship games or championship games and went to a Super Bowl. He threw one touchdown and two interceptions against the Ravens and went to a Super Bowl. Right. He threw for 200 yards and two touchdowns and one interceptions against the Colts one year and went to the Super Bowl. So it wasn't based around him. And where these other guys, I would go, if they played like that on their football teams in their prime, no way. Right. I mean, there's just no way those teams would have won. And that's where, you know, I try to balance this out. It's not an easy exercise. And I'm glad you're getting on me.
0: OK. But Brady in his prime was his entire career.
5: Yeah, well, that's where you can certainly say.
0: Chris, he has two at 44, careers. He threw for 5,300 yards and 43 touchdowns.
5: Totally amazing. Again, amazing. And he had great talent around him, just like you talked about. But Brady was afforded luxuries of the greatest pass protection of any quarterback of all time. That's not me. Those are any analytics site you look at. The most open receivers in the history of the game. The greatest defensive coordinator ever in the history of the game. They invented the slot receiver. I mean, he had other things where I'd go, other people didn't have those luxuries to have that around them. Now, he's the man. I get that. But in his prime, okay, let's just say his absolute prime, his physical peak prime, 2003 to 2010, 11, 12, whatever, right? Of those years, maybe one year, you go, he was the best quarterback in the NFL. All the other ones, it goes Peyton Manning. It goes Aaron Rodgers into the end of that prime there. And so that's where I argue that a little bit, but it's not an easy exercise. And I challenge the conversation.
0: Yeah. And look, Aaron Rodgers is the quintessential unbelievable regular season throwing touchdown passes and not throwing interceptions.
5: Totally.
0: Getting to the playoffs. I'm fine with him high on the list. I just think there has to be, it has to be weighted towards what did you do at the end of the year?
5: I understand that. But see, too much of that is a little too, at times, like I'm saying, is just team related. And these great quarterbacks, these phenoms, what I would call you, Brett Favre, Aaron Rodgers, Patrick Mahomes in their prime. First off, the team and everything was based on them right away. It was just like, whoa, we've never seen anything like you. So we're just going to play off of you and you carry the team. And it really wasn't like that for Brady until 2007 to where they kind of did that. So that's where I push back against it. And then two, I mean, come on, Aaron Rodgers. Yes, you know, they had some really good teams, but there was a number of years, early years when I used to come on with you and go, I mean, they're barely a playoff team. I mean, who's to really talk about? But we put him in a Super Bowl window because he was that good. And that's where, you know, I try to balance that out. But it's not easy, like I said.
0: Yeah, well, you know, you had Peyton playing for a Hall of Fame coach, one of the brightest offensive minds in Tom Moore. He had a Hall of Fame wide receivers.
5: And I hear you.
0: I mean, Dallas Clark was a great tight end. You had Edgerrin James. You had Marshall Faulk before that.
5: No doubt. I hear that. He wasn't lacking of offensive talent. I understand that. I totally do. But also too, nobody was more of an offensive coordinator on the field. Nobody did more checks and audibles at the line of scrimmage and screwed over defenses in the history of the game.
0: You don't think Tom Brady could have done that?
5: No, I do. Of course, he was very good at that. I don't think he could have done it to Peyton Manning's extent. No, Peyton Manning's special that way. That is a special, special human being. And the fact that, yes, we on Sundays, he was an inevitable force that we were like, oh, here it is at 330. Well, the Colts are down, but I bet you they're coming back, and I bet you he's got 350 and he's about to throw a touchdown to win the game again. And they'd barely squeak it out, and we'd go, oh, the Colts. And yeah, they were really good. I get that. But they were also predicated around him and his talents.
0: Brady didn't have any offensive weapons.
5: I know. Gronk, the greatest tight end.
0: Gronk was a second round draft pick with a bad back.
5: Moss, the greatest receiver ever. Welker, the greatest slot receiver ever. Edelman, the greatest slot receiver.
0: And who made them the greatest slot receivers? Edelman was a quarterback. Wes Welker got kicked to the curb by the Dolphins.
5: No, I would tell you that first

0: one in his prime. And again, what I would say, even with the Peyton thing, is, you know, hey, he got the luxury here, Mahomes too, of winning some Super Bowls and being a part of a defensive football team. That's what they were for their last two Super Bowl wins. I mean, they could rely on Spags and those defense to hold people down. And then Mahomes was clutch in the fourth quarter and he'd come away and make some plays to win the football game.
1: Peyton, when he was with the Broncos, when the defense carried him to a Super Bowl, you mean?
0: I'm with you there. Yeah. That was the start of my media career. I was literally the first one in that first Super Bowl going, they're going to get their butts whooped against the Seahawks. And the second Super Bowl, I was going, I don't know if he's one of the top 20 quarterbacks in football. He might be the worst quarterback. So don't worry. I didn't forget about that. But he also did go to a Super Bowl with four different coaches. Nobody's been able to do that. And that's pretty incredible. Yeah, we had Tony Dungy, but those three other ones, they weren't in the Hall of Fame. And in some of those cases, yeah, in the playoffs, it was a letdown. But he also ran into some good teams. And, you know, I don't remember his defense ever making a big play in a big moment in any of those games to ever really help them out either. It was, oh, we're down 21-6 against the Patriots. Peyton, bring us back. You got to do it. And so that's where I just give him a little more of a bump maybe than you do, obviously.
1: All right.
0: Yeah. Yeah. Patrick doesn't like you, just so you know, Peyton Manning.
1: No. There was a time when he didn't like me, but you know, I don't have any problem.
0: That's how we roll, you and me. I mean, we talk a lot, we say some things, so some people like us and some don't.
1: No, I told him, did he think about taking less money with the Colts so they could ensure that they kept those players together? And I think it was 4 years where he didn't talk to me.
0: Okay. All right. Good.
1: I mean,
0: he can hold a grudge too. Apparently,
1: he would be up there. He wasn't Jalen Brunson or Tom Brady and taking less money.
0: Okay. All right.
1: I didn't think we would be yelling at each other in July.
0: Nah, I don't. We weren't yelling. We were having a good, I think, spirited conversation. You're passionate. I'm passionate. And I know I'm not. Again, when I do these things, I don't sit here and go, oh, what I say is written in stone. You shall listen to me. This is sports bar talk. Except, you know, I feel like I have maybe a little more nuance than your normal sports guy. I'm obsessed with football. I'm obsessed with quarterbacks. And, you know, I have a pretty good feel for the history of the game. So that's where, I love this kind of stuff.
1: But if you had gone to the dispensary, you wouldn't be this animated.
0: No, you're right. I'd probably be a little more chill and I wouldn't have done anything. And, you know, I'd be like, oh, Dan, you know, you're a little crazy.
1: Unless you had sativa.
0: Yeah, right. I still would have been probably more subdued, even on sativa.
1: All right. Great to see you.
0: All right.
1: Thank you, buddy.
0: You the man.
1: That's Chris Sims, Pro Football Talk Live co-host. He also has his podcast, Unbuttoned. Wait, I thought it was buttoned. Is he being snarky with the Unbuttoned podcast because he has his button all the way up, Paul?
2: It's always buttoned to the top.
1: I know.
2: Huh.
1: Also, Football Night in America. And he gets paid the same amount for doing all of those things. He's a giver. 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
13: Talk some college football. Heather Dinich, the great reporter for the Mothership, SEC Media Day. Has Lane Kiffin taken the podium yet? I'm going to say he probably hadn't because there's no headlines. Figured he'd have something to say. 877-3DP show. Update the poll results, Dylan.
16: Well, Dan, Caitlin Clark is a dot, dot, dot. I had to cut it down because there's only four slots for the poll question. So we did badass, whiner, instigator, or all of the above. All of the above is narrowly edging out badass with 49%.
13: Okay. All right. Fair enough. So Lane Kiffin went on an hour and a half ago, Paul?
17: Yeah. So nothing flamethrowish yet we've seen, but it's trickling in.
13: What the heck is going on with Lane Kiffin? Heather Dinich, ESPN College Football Insider, covering the SEC Media Days. No headline from Lane Kiffin yet, Heather?
18: Oh, there's always a headline. We got him in our room, and I asked him if he had any regrets about anything that happened last year in terms of how he handles his exit, the coaching staff. And he looked at his sports information director, and he said, I'm going to be honest here. And he said, yes. Yes, he did have regrets about how he handled things last year. And, you know, what he told me, Dan, was that he tried to make both places happy, which is something that he realizes in retrospect that you couldn't do. And I think it's also different today in college football with NIL and the transfer portal. And you just automatically assume something nefarious is going to take place when you got the head coach at another school inside your building every day. And it just didn't work. But the bottom line is that he and Pete Golding, the Ole Miss head coach, they're good. And I believe that 100%. And you know why I believe that? Because Pete Golding's living in Lane Kiffin's house with all his furniture, and they're still good buddies. So it's lessons learned, right?
13: Does Lane feel like a victim?
18: I don't think he feels.
13: Or a villain?
18: I think Lane is smart enough to know that he has been portrayed as a villain, certainly. I don't think he believes he is one. And quite honestly, having his players come through our room after him, I mean, they love the guy. They are excited about this season. There's so much talent on this roster, starting at quarterback, Sam Levitt. I mean, these guys are really good. There was no expense spared to bring guys in from the transfer portal. And everyone in that program, starting with Lane, believes they can win right now.
13: We hear coaches say, oh, this is my dream job. And then they move on to another one. So I'm curious, in your opinion, how many dream destinations, like if you get there, you want to stay there. If I say Georgia, Alabama, Ohio State, Michigan, Texas, would you say those are dream job destinations that you would want to hold on to those as long as you can?
18: Absolutely. I would add USC to that list. I would add Notre Dame to that list. I mean, you know, and it depends on who you are and who you are as a head coach, because you can have some of the guys have success there and then maybe want to go on to the NFL at the next level, get tired of this stuff and recruiting and everything. So I think it depends on the guy and the person, but you talk about those blue blood programs and absolutely, you know, they're dream jobs. And I think this is one of those for Lane Kiffin, but you know, Kiffin mentioned, you know, our buddy Paul Feinbaum dropped the stat that he's, I think, the only coach to have been a head coach at three SEC schools.
13: Which is, and he's not done yet, Heather.
18: Right. So it's dream job to dream job to dream job.
13: Greg Sankey did answer the question when he was asked about if they've thought about leaving the SEC. But, like, how real? I was surprised he answered it. He did take a shot at somebody leaking this in their meetings. You know, I'd prefer it stayed in, you know, our meetings. But how likely is something like this that in the next 5 years we could see something like this happening?
18: You're talking about the NCAA and then the talks of the breakaway.
13: Yeah.
18: Yeah. Well, listen, I did a quick walk and talk with Greg Sankey yesterday here, and I asked him about it again. And he said that I was asked the question, and in the moment I had to make a decision, and was I going to be honest? And the answer is yes. And people have talked about it. And I know as a reporter that people have talked about it at the highest level, because presidents and chancellors met in early March in Nashville to talk about what happens if we don't get federal legislation. That's the whole key to this, Dan. Yeah. What do we do? What is plan B, right? And when people talk about breaking away from the NCAA, what does that really mean? Well, here at the SEC, what it really means is creating your own rules. And Sankey will be the first person to tell you, we already make our own rules. You can't rush the field. We have eligibility rules, but our eligibility rules are based on the NCAA's eligibility rules. See, this is where it gets a little tricky. And if the NCAA can't enforce that, how can we enforce that in our own league, right? And so then you go to Texas Tech and you see Sorsby, and the NCAA can't enforce the most basic rule out there because of the courts. You can't gamble and play in a game, right? So the Big 12 files this federal lawsuit saying we have our own rules. We have to be able to enforce them. And that's what this is most about. But the ideal scenario for the Big Ten and the SEC is to get this federal legislation through from Congress. But then I'll be completely honest, with every day that goes by, I am less and less believing that that's actually going to happen.
13: The fallout from Indiana winning the national title. I'm old enough to remember Indiana, where they were always the team you would schedule for homecoming. They were terrible. You win a national title now. I can't help but think boosters around America are going, if Indiana can do this. So I don't know what that's going to do to NIL collectives, where now you might pony up. You might get some sugar daddies that want to. This is basically owning your NFL team. You can't own an NFL team. You can kind of own a college football team. And I wonder what the fallout's going to be.
18: Well, there's not a Cody Campbell at every single school. I mean, there's just not a billionaire sitting there waiting to give all the money to build a football roster. And also, there's not a Kurt Cignetti at every school. I mean, let's be real here. We did a list of top 10 coaches in the country for ESPN.com. Cignetti's at the top of my list. I mean, he brought in the staff. He brought in players from JMU. He didn't bring in 15 first-round NFL draft picks. So you had a magic potion at Indiana. I went to school there, by the way. I know how bad they were, right? And that's a magic formula that might not necessarily be replicated everywhere throughout the country. But yes, NIL evens the playing field. That's why SEC coaches here are telling us that the ceiling has been lowered. You are not going to see 2019 LSU again. You're not going to see these Georgia and Alabama teams stockpile NFL talent like they used to. You are going to see the Indianas of the world raise the floor, right? That's the difference in college football right now.
13: Okay, it's a drought for the SEC, 3 years not even being in the national title game. Like, if we get to four, like, what number is Panicville with the SEC?
18: Was it one? Two? Are we past it? We might be past it. I mean, and during that span, 0-4 against the Big Ten in playoff games, right? But I go back to what we were just talking about and the parity throughout college football. Like, you're just not going to have the same. It's different Big Ten teams. It's not like Ohio State won it 3 years in a row. Like, we're talking about different teams. We're talking about the Indianas of the world. So, you know, I do think that these things are cyclical. And when you look at the SEC right now, I mean, Texas is my top team in the country. I think Georgia can win it. They're going to have one of the best defenses in the country. But you go beyond that. I mean, we might be talking about LSU in the national championship game. I don't know. We could be talking about Notre Dame and not the Big Ten or the SEC. So throw a dart. Who knows?
13: I have suggested this the last couple of years. And, of course, Andy Cohen has not picked up the phone when I call him. The Real Housewives of the SEC. I think it's gold. And it could be girlfriends, but it can be wives and girlfriends, the Real Housewives of the SEC. Mm-hmm. What do you think?
18: You know, it's funny that you bring that up, because we were just talking to LSU linebacker Whit Weeks about dating Lane Kiffin's daughter. And yeah. I'm sure, like, there's an episode in there. So I think that could be very interesting. But
13: let's produce this up. You can host it if you want to.
18: I don't know. I think there's enough drama in the SEC without bringing the Housewives into it, man.
13: Oh, no. They're made for TV. That conference is made for TV. You know, Bravo should be, we could cash in. I could retire and host that.
18: Yeah, you know what? You know what? We could retire if we would just get fired in the SEC as a head coach. Then we'd both retire.
13: Thank you for taking time. We appreciate it, Heather.
18: Thanks for having me on.
13: It's Heather Dinich, ESPN College Football Insider, SEC Media Days, and then going to Chicago next week, I believe, the Big Ten Media Days. SEC is just built different. You know, it is a soap opera. Yes, Marv.
5: It's so good. It's got a real WWE feel to it, where like the build up all the way up to like WrestleMania.
13: Yeah.
5: That's what it is.
13: Rick in Tennessee. Hi, Rick. What do you have for me today?
19: Hey, guy. Great, Dan. Oh, by the way, 6 feet, 185, 65 years old. Don't take any meds for anything. Work out real hard. Let me give you, before I get into this, look up, Google the Norwegian 4x4 workout. It is the gold standard. It is a killer.
13: Thank you.
19: I do that about twice a week. Give that a look sometime. That's a great workout.
13: Okay.
19: Just a quick comment on Lane Kiffin. Lane Kiffin doesn't really give a rip about making Ole Miss happy. Didn't really give a rip about making LSU happy. Lane Kiffin wants to make one person happy, and that one person is Lane Kiffin, and he did a very good job of it.
13: Well, you're probably speaking from experience there in Tennessee. But every job, it's like, oh, this is my dream job. I hope that I don't hear a coach say that anymore, because I don't know. Now, it's not always your decision. You're choosing to be able to stay at a program, but Georgia, Alabama, Ohio State, Michigan, Texas. Georgia hasn't had turnover. Alabama had turnover with Saban. Ohio State hasn't. Michigan has. Texas, been, I don't know how many years Sark's been there. USC, Lincoln Riley's been there, but how long is he going to be there? LSU just getting their guy. Oregon had a little bit of turnover. Notre Dame, not turnover. That's been consistent. Texas A&M, Miami, Tennessee, Indiana. These are NIL teams that'll be in the mix. Yes, Marv.
5: I want to shoot some of the coaches some bail, because maybe their dream was pretty vague. I want to be a coach at a big time college football program. Maybe not one specific job.
13: But it used to be at the introductory press conference. This is my dream job. I can't see myself coaching anywhere. Anywhere else. I'll go, all right, I'll check back in 2 years. Trip in Vegas. Hi, Trip. What do you have for me today?
20: Hey, good morning, Dan. Always good to speak with y'all. A few things about the WNBA. They run around. They remind me like they're inherited money, like that they've earned something. They want to tell you who to like and who they think you should like. But I will say this about the All-Star game. Just so you know, Angel Reese will decline her three-point shooting contest. And then they're going to have – they're also bringing back – the first year, they're going to have a slam dunk contest. It will not be with a ball and a goal. They'll just take turns throwing down Caitlin Clark. Y'all have a good day.
13: Oh, look at Trip. Trip loading up there. Angel Reese three-point shooting contest. Funny. Funny. I just don't know how somebody gets to that point in their career, like Ben Simmons, and somebody didn't help you with your shot. You're going to go and play professionally. You're going to go to college, then you're going to play professionally. Hey, you know what? We should work on your shot. Like, at what point did somebody go, he can't shoot? She can't shoot? Yes, Mark.
5: There's a big difference between Ben Simmons and Andrew Reese, because Andrew Reese was a post player. Kim Mulkey, she might have killed her if she shot a jumper.
13: Oh, yeah.
5: No, your job is to be down low in the paint.
13: But she doesn't even have touch. Okay? She has no feel on the offensive side of the ball. None.
5: I didn't say she should be shooting.
13: No, she can down on the blocks, but even down on the blocks, you have to have touch. She didn't have any touch.
5: Touch enough to win a national title, though.
13: Really? I don't think her touch helped them win the national title.
5: No, she just got busy on the board. Very like Moses Malone-like.
13: I know. You're co-opting my comparison here. Why do you steal from me? right in front of me.
5: I thought this was a team.
13: It is, unless I say something and it should stand above everybody else.
1: You new here?
13: Yeah, what are you doing? What, Todd?
1: How often have I rephrased what's already been said? Okay. When will he learn?
13: Quite often. I'd been saying I'm going to have my son up there for my wedding speech. Paulie goes, you know what I was thinking? Maybe you should have your son get up there and help you with your speech. I go, I've been saying this. Yes.
17: You said that like 8 months ago, but you've talked about other plans,
13: no,
17: other options.
13: No other option. I'm bringing my son up. He will help me when I start to cry. And there's no other option. That's it. That's all. That's it. What, Dylan?
16: Does he know he's doing that?
13: Yes, I told him. He's fine with it. He's not going to cry. He's like his mom. He ain't crying. And I'll just hand the mic to him. Once I start to blubber, I'll go, can you take it? And then he'll be very calm, and he'll say nice things, hopefully, about his sister. How about we stop right now? We take a break. Last call for phone calls. What we learn, what's in store tomorrow, right after this.

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0: final results of the poll question, what we learn, what's in store tomorrow, all of that forthcoming. Steve in New Hampshire. Hi, Steve. What do you have for me today?
1: Hey, guys. First off, I apologize for saying Phil Sims yesterday when bringing up this whole quarterbacks in their prime thing. Thank you, Paulie, for correcting me. I loved the interview with Chris Sims. I did have one stat for you. In Tom Brady's 23 seasons playing in the NFL, he never took a snap when he was mathematically eliminated from the playoffs.
2: Huh. Stat of the day, stat of the day, stat of the day, stat of the day. Here comes that
0: what?
2: Stat of the day.
0: Brought to you by Panini America, the official trading cards of the Dan Patrick Show. Gamble Podcast. We'll tape that coming up after this show. At the top of the hour, be available on the website, danpatrick.com. We started the final hour of the program. We got in touch with a source who is involved in the WNBA All-Star process. The source was adamant that the WNBA did reach out in the same way to Sabrina Ionescu as they have in the past for the invitation for the three-point shooting contest. The source was extremely... Now, I was on the call. Paul was on the call. Fritzy, I wanted to make sure we had a couple of people listening. So we got it right and wanted to make sure we were doing our due diligence to find out exactly what happened. Sabrina Ionescu said that she did not get an official invite. The key word is official invite, but we did reach out to her and her agent just to see why she would say she didn't get an official invite. She's not an all-star. Sometimes players don't want to be involved in the other contest, and this might have been the case, but from what our source told us this morning, the WNBA reached out in the same way they had in previous years for Sabrina Ionescu to be in the three-point shooting contest. How about this day in sports history, Paul?
3: Dan, I just have one for you, this sports history, but I got a bonus thing. 2000, Lance Armstrong won his second Tour de France, but I have some breaking movie news. I think everyone in the room would like to hear about this. Days of Thunder 2 is in early production, according to The Hollywood Reporter. Tom Cruise, of course, will be in it.
0: Yep. I saw that yesterday, a little blurb there that they were talking about a reboot. But I don't know if what role Tom is going to play in that. I think I'd rather have Talladega Nights do a sequel than Days of Thunder. Yes, Marvin.
4: Should I see Days of Thunder 1?
0: Yeah, yeah. I mean, Nicole Kidman's spectacular looking. Robert Duvall is in it, the late Robert Duvall. The only, biggest problem I had is Tom Cruise would go from last to first in like one lap. And I go, come on, you know, give me a couple of laps here. Yes, Paul.
3: He would also drop the gear down to like that final gear he was saving for the last race. I do have the script in my head if you want it.
0: Oh, you think... You already know what the script's going to be for this one.
3: Tom Cruise will be the team owner. Mm. Cole Trickle's a team owner.
0: Mm-hmm.
3: He hires this new hotshot driver who does really well and then turncoat on him. And Tom Cruise has to get back in the race car and race and take him down at Daytona and scene.
0: Oh.
3: That's your movie.
0: Okay. Who is his love interest?
3: Oh.
0: Yeah. Now, he used to date Ana de Armas. I think he dated her. Oh, my goodness.
3: Seriously?
0: Yes. Whew. That is a solar eclipse. I don't know if you could put her in. They used to date. Yes, Todd.
5: What about Emily Blunt? She's been making cameos in those other movies.
0: All right, Todd. Let's see. Lou Gehrig hit the first of his 23 career Grand Slams on this date in 1923. final results of the poll question. Dylan?
6: Caitlin Clark is a badass whiner instigator or all of the above, Todd. All of the above, 48%.
0: Yeah, she's a fascinating player. Just watching last night, she was like five of her first six. And these are bombs that she's shooting out there. And they're contested. She rarely gets a standalone jump shot. And if it is, it's because somebody fell down or ran into a pick. Let's see if we learned anything. Todd, you learn anything today?
5: I did. Matt Damon, who got ripped, jacked, and yoked for his role in The Odyssey, has worked with all the big-time directors. Very impressive.
0: Dylan.
6: We may be getting another Bourne movie.
0: Yeah, I hope so. God, I don't care which one of the three that he's in, wherever it is in the movie, I'm watching it. If I stumble upon it, like, you got me. I'm watching. Marvin.
4: Kim Kardashian was married for 72 days.
0: Yes. Now, Paul?
3: Matt Damon thanked Marvin for supporting him.
0: That's true. Yeah, you had him at 315 for bench press. Todd, what did I learn?
5: By the way, could you call it reborn? Anyway, Chris Sims tried to defend why he ranked Tom Brady ninth among the best quarterbacks in their prime.
0: I'll give you a bloop on that.
5: Reborn.
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23: If the Cavaliers had the Sixers' current roster, we wouldn't be waiting. 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
23: What?
18: Here's Jason McIntyre.
23: Hello and welcome to The Herd. It is a nice Thursday out here in Los Angeles. And not just because we're doing a lot of NFL football today. Camps around the NFL starting to open up. LeBron, dude, you missed your window. You could have announced earlier this week and had a great runway of all the shows, all the podcasts talking about your decision, and now you're dragging it out and the NFL started to take over. I'm Jason McIntyre in for Colin Cowherd, joined by Rachel Nichols. Rachel and I thought, boy, this is great. LeBron hasn't decided. Content for days. LeBron, come on, buddy. What are we doing here? Rachel, you're waiting too, huh?
27: I am waiting, but I'm fine. Just keep doing what he's doing. First of all, he's a grown-up. He is allowed to decide where he lives and works. We don't have to decide for him. Mm-hmm. And, you know, you and I are together for the next few weeks, Jason. We can,
23: yes.
27: We can wait as long as it takes.
23: I don't have much going on here. Although, as we start to dig into the NFL, we got some troubling signs ahead for the Denver Broncos. We've got Wembanyama adding to his villain resume that started in the NBA playoffs. And now, oh boy, people are out on Wemby. But I do want to start, let's go big picture, macro, folks. NFL season is nearly upon us. We're about a month away from when it gets serious with fantasy football drafts and everything. And then when the calendar turns to September, the kids are back in school. You got time to dig in. NFL Super Bowl predictions. This is version 1.0, my Super Bowl tiers heading into the upcoming season. Sit back. We're going to go through the 17 teams that are in the Super Bowl tiers. I'm sorry to my Jets fans out there. I know you guys love talking Jets with me. They did not make the cut on Super Bowl tiers. So we're going to start here with overhyped teams, right? These are teams that have decent Super Bowl odds, but I believe they are in the overhyped category. And we're going to start with number one, Colin's Chicago Bears. Yes, I know Ben Johnson. Oh, he's so amazing. And man, he looks pretty damn good. But I think the Bears are a little bit overhyped. Everybody remembers that incredible Caleb Williams fourth quarter against the Packers. He was phenomenal against the Rams in the playoffs. He was the comeback king last year, putting the team on his back and carrying them. Is he going to be able to do that again so consistently? Ben Johnson, year two, will defensive coordinator say, hey, we know the tendencies, Ben. We know what you want to do. We're going to be ready. I do think there are some offensive line questions surrounding the Bears. We'll see. I have them in the overhyped bucket. I also have, folks, the Dallas Cowboys as a team overhyped. Stop me if you've heard this before. The Dallas Cowboys are overhyped. I mean, listen, you know, Dak Prescott has two career playoff wins, yet every year, well, could the Cowboys get to the Super Bowl? I would say pump the brakes. Let's see if he can get to an NFC championship. I mean, that hasn't happened for the franchise in what, three decades. Yes, the offense is there. I will give a shout out to the Cowboys for drafting very well. I thought they upgraded the defense. Remember last year, you know, Dak was playing with basically one arm tied behind his back, given that they had no defense after trading away Micah Parsons. But I got the Cowboys as overhyped. I also have the Jaguars in that bucket. They won 13 games last year. If you ask Joe Public on the street, hey, how many games did the Jags win last year? I bet you nobody could remember. They won 13 games and hosted a playoff game. They lost to the Buffalo Bills. But I have the Jags as a little overhyped. They come back down to earth. They could still win the division. I don't think they will. And then finally, the Denver Broncos. Now, we have an entire segment dedicated to Collins, his guy, Bo Nix. We're going to talk Bo Nix a little bit later. Big question mark there. Just, you guys, we talk about this all the time when handicapping the NFL. One score games. Denver was 11-2 in one score games last year. Ain't no shot they duplicate that. Yes, the defense is great. Yes, Jalen Waddle is going to be a huge addition to the offense. But Denver, for me, falls into the overhyped bucket. So those are the four teams that are in category four. Let's move to the next category, and that's going to need some help. These guys are legit Super Bowl teams, but they're going to need some help. The Cincinnati Bengals are here every year, right? Joe Burrow, you know, I jokingly call him Glass Joe. Can Joe Burrow stay healthy? Played 8 games last year. Like, I mean, come on. Every year, something's up with Joe. And then, of course, there's the defense. No matter how good Burrow is, the defense, major question mark. Somebody tried to sell me on, hey, coach is on the hot seat. Coach is under pressure. I was like, is Zach Taylor number one? Because he should be. So the Bengals are going to need some help. I do like Cincinnati a lot. Going to need some help. San Francisco, man. You guys know I'm a Brock Purdy truther. That's my guy. Mostly because Colin doesn't love him when we should love him. He's a great story. Last pick in the draft. Went toe-to-toe with Patrick Mahomes in the Super Bowl. Should have won it if the defense could have got a stop. Folks, the Niners are on their 5th defensive coordinator in 5 seasons. You know, this is an aging roster from Trent Williams to Christian McCaffrey's workload. We know George Kittle's coming off an injury. The defense getting up there a little long in the tooth, as they say. They're going to need some help. I like the Niners. I don't love them as much this year. Now, the Patriots are interesting. They were one of the best teams in the AFC last year. But if you guys remember, they played a historically easy schedule. So was Drake May an MVP candidate? He finished 2nd to Stafford because he's an amazing deep ball thrower and he's just an awesome quarterback who's going to take over the league. Or was it because they faced the easiest schedule anybody has this century in the NFL when it comes to backup quarterbacks and bad teams? Like, Drake May feasted, but again, they didn't play a great schedule. Finally, gonna need some help. We talked about them yesterday, somewhat glowingly. The Kansas City Chiefs. Patrick Mahomes coming off the injury. A lot of questions about the defense, folks. Losing McDuffie is a huge loss. Chris Jones, boy, you talk about getting old. I don't want to use the W word, washed. But when Chris Jones looks washed, Travis Kelce might be there. Mahomes is going to have to carry the load. The reason they're in the Super Bowl tiers is because of Kenneth Walker. I really like that addition to unlock some play action in that offense. So those are the four teams that are going to need some help. Now we get to the next tier where it's starting to get serious. Super Bowl contenders, tier 2. We're calling this I Want to Believe. I'm really close to putting these guys in the top tier. We're starting with the Chargers. I think the Chargers made the best offensive coach hire, the biggest upgrade in the league, grabbing Mike McDaniel. Folks, the guy knows offense. You can hate on his look all you want, South Beach Mike, make fun of him all you want. I'm just telling you guys, he knows offense. Him and Herbert are going to cook. Herbert gets the tackles back. I think we're really talking about a stacked offense in LA, and I think they're close. The problem is I can't put him in the top tier if Herbert hasn't won a playoff game. I need to see it. I know they will, but to the Super Bowl, that's a bit of a leap. And then number 2, Buffalo Bills. Now, I know I kind of savaged Buffalo yesterday, and we had Albert Breer on. We'll get to him in a second. I want to believe Buffalo, but the defense is kind of looking shaky. Josh Allen's down 30. You had the coaching change, the new stadium, a lot of newness. I saw a stat where their leading edge rusher this year in terms of sacks had 7 last year. You know, Bradley Chubb, what are we going to get out of him coming off the injuries? So here's Breer yesterday talking about the Buffalo Bills.
2: I've got high expectations for the Bills this year. You know, I think DJ Moore is a good acquisition, a guy that they have background with because Brady was with him in Carolina. And I also think this is interesting. Like the hire of Jim Leonard as their defensive coordinator, like this is a guy who was like on a fast track to become a head coach a few years ago, hit a little bit of a speed bump there when he didn't get the job at Wisconsin, but was really well regarded in Denver. And I think he's going to be an important piece of the puzzle with Buffalo too. When you're talking about having like an attacking style of offense, I think Jim Leonard's going to reflect that on defense too.
23: Yeah, listen, I want to believe, but we'll see, Buffalo. Green Bay is a fascinating team. I'm just telling you guys, last year around October, November, they were pegged for the Super Bowl. This team was looking awesome. And then it all fell apart. Injuries really crippled them, and they lose their final four, and then they go to the playoffs, and they blow a huge lead, and somehow LaFleur's on the hot seat. That is total garbage. Micah Parsons is going to be healthy. The tight end is going to be back. Josh Jacobs hopefully will clean up his off-the-field nonsense and stay out of trouble. I'm just telling you, this team I want to believe in. Something's holding me back, but I love the Packers. Detroit Lions. Folks, in soccer, we talked about the spine of the team during the World Cup. How about this spine? Goff, Gibbs, St. Brown? That's phenomenal. I want to believe, but again, only 9-8 last year in year one post-Ben Johnson. I want to believe, but Dan Campbell, are we certain he could put them in the Super Bowl? Part of me thinks the window has closed. And the Texans are last. Folks, I almost forgot about the Texans, but I do love them analytically, and I love the defense. The real question here is, hey, we got the best defense in the AFC, okay? Can C.J. Stroud deliver? How about this fact? C.J. Stroud has 3 playoff wins. Dak Prescott has 2, but they're never talked about in the same breath. Stroud, 5 turnovers in the postseason last year. You can't do that. The defense essentially carried them against Pittsburgh, and then Stroud, you know, vomited all over himself against New England in a forgettable game. I want to believe Houston, but I'm not quite there. And the final tier, the top one, the legitimate contenders to win the Super Bowl this coming season. I'm calling them proven commodities. We got to go to the Rams, obviously. They need no introduction. They got a decent pass rusher this offseason, this guy named Myles Garrett. He's solid. That's a nice little upgrade. Another gentleman named Trent McDuffie, who's the perfect elixir for JSN on Seattle. So, like, I think the Rams, according to all metrics, have to be the Super Bowl favorites. Vegas loves them. High win total. Stafford, Devontae, Puka. There is no weakness here, folks. There isn't. I'm not even going to get into the Aaron Donald stuff. There's no weakness. So the Rams, for me, are a proven commodity, as are the other 3 teams here, largely. The Seattle Seahawks, they are a proven commodity for sure, having come off the Super Bowl. The Philadelphia Eagles, 2 years removed from the Super Bowl. The final one's interesting. I have the Ravens as a proven commodity, and I know that some people are going to scratch their heads over that. But Lamar Jackson has proven he's one of the best quarterbacks in the league. He's proven it with 2 MVP awards. The problem is when you get to January, what's the deal, my friend? But I have them in proven commodity because Vegas believes. And if the guys who built casinos in the desert are all in on Lamar Jackson with an 11.5 win total with Jesse Minter and a new play caller from the Ben Johnson tree, I'm sorry, but I've got to put them under proven commodity. Minter has shown he's one of the elite defensive minds in this league, right there with Mike McDonald. And Lamar Jackson, I do believe, has enough weapons to be in this category. I'm sure they'll get a lot of pushback. How can you have them there and not the Chiefs? I don't know, guys. These are my Super Bowl tiers, 17 teams. I'm sure they're going to get picked apart online. Nobody likes the Eagles. Hey, I like betting on Jalen Hurts. He's a winner. What do you want me to do? You know, I'm not betting on Sirianni. I'm backing Hurts. So those are my Super Bowl tiers to start the show. I'm feeling great about them. I do reserve the right the final week in August, when Colin takes his next vacation, and I will come on and upgrade the Super Bowl tiers, having, you know, done some preseason homework, and hopefully none of these teams succumb to injuries. So that is a fun list to start the show. Coming up next, ladies and gentlemen, we have a new villain in the NBA. No, it's not quite the OKC Thunder, although they are villains, those floppers, but his name is Victor Wembanyama. We'll do Wemby. We got some Bo Nix slander. Colin, apologies in advance. All that's coming up next here on The Herd. Medtronic, the world's largest medical device maker, has confirmed a data breach after a cyber attack by an extortion group. The company says an unauthorized party accessed data for about 3.8 million people, including names, contact info, dates of birth, social security numbers, and health-related information. 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
8: 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Great rates with none of the bull. Uh-oh. None of the bull. Wait, isn't that the, it might be. The mascot for the Denver Broncos, is it a bull? I don't know. A Bronco, obviously, duh. Goodness gracious. It looks like a bull, though. Anyways, so I didn't even know Manti Te'o, the former Notre Dame linebacker, just an amazing player, obviously had that, you know, catfish story, which stunk. He has now transitioned to media, and my man, Manti, shout out, Notre Dame, what a take. He came off the top rope kind of saying that the 14-3 Broncos were basically held back by Bo Nix last year. Take a listen to this.
9: It starts and ends with Bo Nix. When I watched Bo Nix last year, I saw, well, when I watched the Denver Broncos offense in general, I saw a different type of offense run by Sean Payton that I know Sean Payton doesn't want to do. And that's an offense that stresses a defense horizontal. Knowing Sean Payton, he wants to throw that ball down the field. Bo Nix needs to throw that thing down the field, because if he can't throw that ball down the field, that forces those safeties to respect the deep game and back those boys up. I didn't see defenses respect the deep ball that much, so they brought those safeties in.
8: Huh. That's spicy. Nobody's saying that. That's what I like about sports media, when you get takes that nobody else is saying. Yesterday's Josh Allen stuff, I know you hated it. Ain't nobody else saying that. And if you think about it, nobody else was saying Chiefs are going to miss the playoffs, but I keep patting myself on the back and you hate that. Anyways, it's fun. When you start to dig into some of this Bo Nix stuff, I'm going to say it again. They went 14-3 and lost in the conference championship. Folks, we got some stats on Bo Nix throwing the ball down the field, and it's weird. Oh, we love Bo Nix. He's amazing. Can we get him on the screen? Folks, passes of 15 or more air yards, Bo Nix, 24th in the league in completion percentage, 21st in passer rating, tied for the second most interceptions in the league with 6 on deep balls. And it gets worse. And again, Bo Nix, he came to the set here before the draft a couple years ago. Nicest kid in the world. I know Colin loves him. I'm not just going after Colin teams and players while he's out. You know, I know some people.

0: people think that, but whatever. But folks, Bo Nix, according to FTN, he doesn't throw over the middle. He doesn't want to, and he can't, and he's terrible when he does. It's staggering. And then you start to mash that up with the charts. You know, you can go to some of these online charts where the passes are, and it's crazy. There's a huge hole in the middle of the field. So why doesn't Bo Nix throw to the middle? Why can't he throw deep? And then, and I need to admit this, a Raiders fan put this up in the meeting. Hey, you know, maybe Sean Payton moved on from calling plays for Bo Nix because he's frustrated with him. Handed it over to Davis Webb. Because remember, after the season, Bo Nix was injured in the playoff win over Buffalo. And then there was, you know, Bo Nix had to take some shrapnel from Sean Payton comments that were like, whoa. And then Nix came out and held a press conference and kind of fired back. And it was a war of words. And you're like, they won 14 games and there's like some squabbling? What's going on here? Now, again, Bo Nix is the nicest guy ever. He was outstanding at Oregon. He's not a terrible quarterback. But any thoughts that like he's a 10, top 10, top 15 quarterback, I think we need to pump the brakes. If anything, the biggest question mark about the Broncos heading into this year is Bo Nix. Now, it gets a little more questionable. So they went 14-3 last year. Vegas has their win total at 9.5. That is the largest gap from what a team did last year to what their odds are this year. So 14-3 and their win total is 9.5. It gets worse. Odds to win the AFC West. Chiefs are 1. Chargers are 2. Broncos at +225 are 3. What's going on? So for the last month, I've been saying on the show, like, I don't get the Ravens thing. I've been digging into it. Now I'm starting to understand. A lot of it has to do with the new OC who comes from Ben Johnson. I'm starting to look at this Broncos, and there is a big disconnect between what the media thinks about the Broncos and what the gambling odds say about the Broncos. Now, if you look at the schedule, I think we talked about this yesterday. Those first 6 games are lethal. Chiefs, Jags. The Jags won 13 games last year. That's staggering too. Rams, Niners, Chargers, Seahawks. That is unequivocally the toughest schedule right out of the gate. And I do want to, you know, I talked to a bunch of Buffalo Bills fans yesterday because they were upset with me for my take. And I just want to add this, guys. If you go look at that Denver-Buffalo playoff game, okay, the Bills turned the ball over 5 times. They tried their best to hand that one to Denver. And they kept coming back. And Bo Nix got the ball first in overtime. 4 and punt. And Buffalo should have won that game. If we're being completely honest with ourselves, go watch it. They couldn't do anything with the ball in overtime with Bo. Then, you know, Josh Allen throws the bomb. It's caught, ripped out, questionable. And they rule it an interception. One of the worst calls of the season. But even then, when Denver got the ball back, how did they get down the field? 2 defensive pass interference calls. Not amazing plays by Bo Nix, DPIs. I think, listen, the Broncos are going to be fine, but if you're looking for regression candidates, I know a lot of people are pointing at the Patriots. I think it begins and ends with Bo Nix and the Denver Broncos. Let's go to Rachel Nichols with the news.
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4: Jason, you know what the entire NBA is still waiting for.
0: Yes.
4: Pins and needles, Jason.
0: Yeah.
4: LeBron to make a decision. Well, one report from a radio host on 92.3 The Fan in Cleveland is suggesting that LeBron and his camp were ready to make the announcement last week, but became, quote, irritated by Adam Silver, quote, pushing them, so they decided to hold back. Now, look. Jason, I'm confused by the timeline here because Adam Silver made his comments over the weekend. So someone would need a time machine for it to affect the idea of not releasing a decision last week, 3 or 4 days earlier. I don't know. Look, maybe they had a private conversation I don't know about. It's not really Adam's style, frankly, but I don't know. Do you give any merit to this idea that LeBron's annoyed so he's not doing this?
0: No, I'm curious. Did the radio host say that LeBron was going to pick Cleveland and now backed off? And it's like, Adam, be quiet. I'm going to rethink this. Like, seems like a bridge too far. But again, in the absence of actual information, real info, this kind of stuff happens. LeBron irritated. I mean, now I can actually understand it, right? This sounds logical. Adam, why are you pressuring me? Well, get off my back, dude. Come on.
4: I don't know. Yes, of course. Everyone's allowed to feel how they feel. And if he is irritated, he's certainly allowed to feel that way. LeBron's a grown up. He understands that the schedule is waiting for. Like, this is a real thing. They have to do the schedule with these arenas because then arenas get booked for concerts. They're sharing a lot of these arenas with the NHL. It's a real thing of trying to, yeah. The schedule takes a while to figure out because you've got all these components. And if you don't know who's playing on Christmas Day, if you don't know who's playing on the season opener week, if you don't know who's playing at sort of the rivalry games, Saturday night games during the season, you do have to wait for him. And so I think if LeBron's irritated, he has a right to feel that way. If Adam is frustrated, he has a right to feel that way. I'm just not sure the math works on the days of the week. But again, I'm not privy to every phone call either of these guys made.
0: So when Mahomes got hurt, there was questions, would he start on the PUP list? Remember? And the NFL had to deal with that. They just said, we're going to put a lot of Chiefs games on to start the season and bet on Mahomes coming back.
4: Yeah. Yeah. But that's different, right?
0: I was going to say.
4: You know what you're doing.
0: Can the NBA
4: put Miami games on the schedule? Do we put Cleveland games on the schedule? Do we put Golden State games on the schedule? Like,
0: well, here's the thing.
4: That's more of a juggle.
0: I would say you could put all of them on the schedule, right? The Warriors have Curry, the Heat have Giannis, and the Cavs are really good. I don't know if Donovan Mitchell should be in the class of Curry and Giannis as a draw. Obviously not, but they're good.
4: It's matchups too, though, right? So, like, if LeBron, say, goes to Miami, you're going to want Miami Lakers in your opening week.
0: Okay.
4: If he goes to Golden State, you're going to want Golden State Lakers on your opening night or opening week. Well, let's be honest, this probably is going to be an opening night game.
0: I would call a 20-second timeout, Rachel, and say, LeBron over Knicks, over Thunder, over Spurs.
4: They have two games on opening night. And so the Knicks will definitely be the early game because they'll get their rings and all of that. Who the late game is depends a little bit on where all the factors are, what the big rivalry is.
0: Can we get KD versus Curry? I don't know. I'm interested in that.
4: We've certainly had it before.
0: Yeah. So. I want to see a lot of Thunder this year because, I've got a love-hate relationship with the floppers in the Dust Bowl. I want to see a lot of Wemby.
4: I've been listening to you all year. I don't know if there's a lot of love in that love-hate, but we'll figure that out. I want to get into it with you about this next story, though, because we've been arguing in the meetings over this. For days, Jason.
0: I know. Okay, I know what you're talking about.
4: The debate in Vegas, whether Raiders should start Fernando Mendoza week one. New coach Clint Kubiak has been outspoken. He doesn't want to rush Mendoza into the starting role. They acquired Kirk Cousins, so he could potentially be the starter until Mendoza is ready. When it comes to first team reps at practice, though, our guy Albert Breer recently suggested the Raiders, quote, will sprinkle Mendoza in with the first team during training camp. We actually had Albert on yesterday, and he talked a little bit about this.
1: When they get to training camp next week, like, then you're going to start to see, okay, like, can this kid make a bid for the job? But I think a lot of this really rides on what's around him. I look, like, the numbers that tell you he's going to play at some point this year. I don't think it's going to be right away. And I do think a lot of it has to do with, how comfortable they are supporting him and making sure that they don't affect his confidence by throwing him in there too early.
4: Thank you. Thank you, Albert. Please state your case, Jason,
0: you go
4: for why
0: off.
4: You feel
0: go,
4: the opposite.
0: Go ahead. Rachel, you're fired up about this. I'll let you go. Go, go.
4: Well, look, here's what I feel. I feel like, look, if he's completely ready, trust me, Clint Kubiak's going to play him because Clint Kubiak is interested in winning football games. He wants to make sure the veterans in the locker room don't feel like they're being held back. But if he's not ready, there's no win in starting him right away. Because especially if you're giving sprinkling in some first team reps in practice, he's getting that time with some of the guys he will eventually play with. I agree with Albert. He will start a game, if not more, in season one. That will happen. It's just inevitable with the way the NFL works. But rushing him out there exposes him to injury. It exposes him to, as Albert said, a lack of confidence. It's hard to dig out of those holes. You know what happened to your guy in the Jets who didn't win again and it took until he got to Seattle to win a Super Bowl? It can be difficult if you just get knocked down and all of a sudden the national media is like, should they have made him the number one pick? All of that stuff. Protect him while you can. Let him learn. We talked last week about, there's four Hall of Fame quarterbacks I can name that didn't even play their first season. It's okay to sit and watch, especially someone as experienced as Kirk Cousins, and then ease into it. What is the win? Explain this to me. What is the win by just throwing him in there?
0: Yeah. But before I get to that, let me ask, you said something about if he's ready, play him. If he's not, how do you define if he's ready?
4: I think you can, I mean, that's literally the job of the coaches, is to be able to tell in practice if the guy's ready. He has barely played under center his entire career. 100%. That's not how he played at Indiana. So this is an entirely new system to him, not just in the way it usually is for rookies coming into a team, but just the very bones of how you play quarterback is going to be different from him. Mm. So I think if you're a coach, you are paid. Clint Kubiak's experience, you're paid to know if a guy is ready. That's it. That's part of the job.
0: Yeah. Jared Goff, I think, is the comp where at Cal, he didn't take one snap under center, and Jeff Fisher tried to put him under center, mm-hmm. and Goff went like 0-7. It was like, oh, there's the biggest bust ever. He turned out fine. Like,
4: he did, but do you think that was good for him to experience 0-7 and having the entire world tell him how terrible he is?
0: I do. I think failure is one of the best things that you can go through, whether it's in business, TV, sports, whatever. I think failure is one of the biggest teachers in life. I mean, sprinkle is interesting. That's like, hey, we'll give you a couple crumbs here. Here's some first team reps. So Rachel, I wish I was ready. So I read this article about a dad who was a pretty famous hockey player, mm-hmm. and he wanted to teach his daughters how to ice skate.
4: Uh-huh.
0: So he took them to the rink,
4: yep.
0: put them in the middle
4: mm-hmm.
0: with no lessons and said, all right, skate.
4: Go for it.
0: And he went to the side. Mm-hmm. The girls were laying on the ground crying. Parents were looking at the dad. Oh, is this guy a jerk? Is he crazy? The wife was getting angry at him. He said, no, figure it out.
4: Mm-hmm.
0: The girls eventually ended up figuring it out, you know, blah, blah, blah. They turn out to be like national team hockey players and USA ice skaters. They turned out great. I know it's different. That's not analogous, but I am of the belief that you need to force people out there to figure it out on your own.
4: First of all, were people coming and hitting the girls when they were in the middle of the ice?
0: They might have been. They might have been running over them. Just like Mendoza's going to get destroyed from the blind side. I'm a right. figure it
4: That's
0: out
4: the
0: guy.
4: The point. The rest of the team might not be ready for a rookie who doesn't quite know what he's doing to start. And then he gets hurt. Then he has to deal with that. Then he's coming back from injury. It's just a road you don't need to go down. And I hear you when you say, hey, adversity builds character. It builds, you know, what kind of player you are. If you play for the Raiders right now with the entire team that they have right now, I think you're going to face adversity. I think even if it's later in the season.
0: Unless Kirk Cousins, knowing the Kubiak system, thrives, they go, they start out 5-2.
4: Great.
0: Kirk Cousins is our guy. And Great. Then it's like, why did we draft this dude? What are we doing? We're wasting him so we can win meaningless games and win 8 games or 9 games? And then is there a controversy? I don't need that.
4: Do you need to go back over the list of people who have sat for at least a year and
0: gone fine? Number one picks who have sat for a year. Who were those? Because I'm not counting Mahomes. He was the 10th pick behind Alex Smith. And then I'm not counting Brady, who was a sixth rounder. Brady was going to sit anyway.
4: We're talking about results. We're not talking about who's picked number one overall.
0: Well, I want an apples to apples.
4: I know you're not saying, I know this. You're too smart to say. I know you're not saying just because he's picked number one, he has to be in danger of getting hurt. I'm talking about guys who ended up having Hall of Fame careers where it didn't hurt them that they sat. And you just named them, John Elway sat, right? There's a bunch of guys. Aaron Rodgers sat for years behind Brett.
0: I mean, he was behind Favre, like a legend.
4: Okay.
0: You know, Cousins ain't no legend.
4: But the point is, and look, by the end of that, there was obviously tension because Aaron thought he was ready to start. I was there. There was tension. Trust me. They didn't speak to each other in the locker room.
0: He sat for like 3 years, didn't he? 2 or 3?
4: But 3 years is not 6 or 7 games.
0: But they were winning. They were like a contender.
4: The temperament is very different between Mendoza and Aaron Rodgers. I just don't think Mendoza is sitting there being like, why am I starting? Why aren't I starting?
0: That's a good question. I mean, he seems like a chill guy, but I don't know.
4: I think he's ultra competitive. You can't get to the NFL without being obsessed, Jason. We're talking about this all week.
0: Obsessed. That's the word of the week. Yes.
4: Really competitive. But, I don't see this being a locker room issue. I think that the vets on the team will be happy that they have a guy who's more experienced if they, in practice, see that Mendoza just isn't quite ready yet. And he will be ready. I believe in him as a quarterback. I think he was a great number one pick. I think the Raiders will be very happy and their fans with him down the road. But to get to that point, you have to give him a good start. And I just don't think throwing him in just for the sake of throwing him in is a good start. You and I are going to argue about this for weeks. I'm excited. We'll see what happens. We'll see who's right. Look, I lost on the Chiefs making the playoffs argument last year. So, you know, I got to allow. Maybe you're right.
0: No. Kubiak's going to do the wrong thing and start.
4: Oh, my God. Let's get to Caitlin Clark.
0: Oh,
4: dude. She earned another technical foul, her 7th of the season yesterday. The Fever, look, they won this game dominantly over the Sun. Clark got heated, though, in the third quarter. She was defended hard by Sonaya Rivers. She dribbled across the top of the key. So she's got 7 techs now. And, Jason, that means she is 1 away from receiving a 1-game suspension. And here she is talking about it after the game.
2: She said that she was guarding, like, she said she was locking me up, so I said scoreboard. And the ref didn't like that. But, I mean, like, I'm never going to back down. And, you know, I think it was the same thing with the way Kelsey was in the first half, too. Like, you know, she got one in the eye. Like, she's never going to back down from a moment. And I think just, like, continue to try to control your emotions the best you can. And that intensity and that fire is what makes me. But also, like, knowing my team needs me and finding a good balance of that. But, you know, I don't think, like, I'm going to be playing, like, with that in the back of my head. I think that might hinder my play a little bit. So I think just continue to be myself and then just try to refocus to, you know, focusing on my teammates and how I can help them.
4: See, to me, Jason, that balance is exactly what she needs. She's still a young player. It's only her third year in the league. And we saw it with Wemby, right? The idea that, like, sometimes, you know, he didn't react that well to people beating him up. And people will try to beat you up. If you are a skilled, high-level player, we've seen it with Steph Curry his entire career. How many teams have said, okay, we can't beat him at his own game. We're going to play super physical with him. It's how the Cleveland Cavaliers won the 2016 finals. So this will happen to Caitlin Clark. This will happen to Wemby. It is part of the game, and it always has been. No one's getting picked on here. This is what happens. And if you are Steph Curry, as a vet, you have learned to ignore what you need to ignore so you can stay on the court for your team. Wemby's going to learn that. Caitlin's going to learn that. And she's already on her way to me.
0: Now, it's a joke of a technical for saying, look at the scoreboard. That's pathetic. That should be rescinded, Rachel. Come on. This league is just so lost right now. Anyways, we're running out of time. I would like to come back to this because you and I both have some thoughts. Rachel with the news.
3: Well, that's the news.
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3: Here
0: we go. We got a Warriors writer, Nick Friedell, coming up. What is the latest with LeBron? That's next here on The Herd.
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0: All right, great guest right now, Nick Friedell. Covers the Warriors for The Athletic. This guy's been covering the league for a couple decades. He's really good, knows his stuff, and obviously he's high on Jaxa Lendeborg. Nick, I'm going to start you with a curveball. This is a tough one. If you bring LeBron to Golden State, doesn't that hinder the development of Jaxa Lendeborg, who just won the MVP of the Summer League?
22: Jason, I say no on top of the obvious. Jaxa Lendeborg told me a couple weeks ago that the guy he models his game after the most and the person he looks up to the most is LeBron James.
0: Wow.
22: So if he got to Golden State and he was the guy and he could learn from that guy, I don't think it would do anything but help him even more.
0: Okay, fair enough. So odds that LeBron gets here, you're a big gambling guy. You, what do you think, 10% he lands in Golden State? Or if you want to make it fun, you know, maybe they get Anthony Davis and LeBron in some sort of wacky package deal.
22: That one would stun me. Okay. The AD LeBron one would stun me. I have never bought into any hype surrounding Davis to the Warriors. I think they'd love to have LeBron and Jason. Percentage wise, everybody's guessing. Yes. Nobody knows for sure except LeBron himself. Nobody I've talked to in that Warriors organization the last couple of weeks, especially having just been out in Vegas, is very optimistic though. They're holding out the hope that there's still a chance and that he decides, you know what? It would just be fun playing with Steph and Draymond, and I can go play golf all the time and drink all the wine I want, be 45 minutes away from LA. But as far as optimism or a high percentage, I don't get that sense at all right now from the Warriors.
0: I totally agree. Like you said, fun. You think LeBron, one of the most competitive guys we've ever seen, who only goes to teams that are title contenders, is going to suddenly just say, yeah, I'm going to go have fun for a year in Golden State. Does that sound like LeBron?
22: No, but the fact that he's at this stage of his career, I'm thinking that maybe a couple priorities may have shifted just a little bit. But Jason, Rachel's been saying it all along, and she is absolutely spot on, which is LeBron can go to any of these teams that we've been talking about, at least in these top three or four. I don't think any of them are a true title contender. Yeah. So he's got to decide what is the most important to him. He can still play at a very high level. He's just not the LeBron that we've come to know for these 20 plus years. He's not that same guy. Yeah. So he can go to the Warriors. He can go to Cleveland. I know there's been more push, obviously, the last couple of days about Miami.
0: Yeah.
22: It's all well and good. He's not winning a title in any of those places. So to me, it's where does he feel most comfortable? And only he knows the answer to that.
0: Regarding not winning a title, so the Cavs go to the conference finals. They get smoked by the Knicks. They did lead in game one by like 22 points. And they would, you know, essentially trade out Dean Wade for LeBron James. What are they, the second best team in the East with that? I mean, that's kind of a slight upgrade. Although, you know, I know the two bigs and shooting and blah, blah, the James Harden meltdowns, yada, yada. But I think they would still be one of the top two or three teams in the East, no?
22: If you're really buying that James Harden is going to help lead a team to a title, good luck to you. And Donovan Mitchell is a hell of a player, but at no point during his career have I ever felt like he is the number one guy on a true title team. On top of the fact, Jason, that one more time, LeBron is still really, really good, and he's one of the best to have ever done it. He just at this stage is not the guy who's going to be able to carry a team for 2 months in the postseason. So I think it's a hell of a story. He started there. He was in the middle there winning that title, and he can end there. It makes sense on that front. But if he realistically really wants to win, it ain't going to happen in Cleveland.
0: So if LeBron's watching this segment and he texts you afterward, Nick, man, that's some great insight. What would you do if you were me? It sounds like maybe you're leaning Miami, Philly, Minnesota. What do you got?
22: If I were LeBron, Jason, I want to go play with Steph Curry one more time.
0: Says the guy who would be covering that team.
22: I want to go sit in Napa and drink my wine with Draymond and have Steve Kerr say, hey, if you show up and you're here to practice and we know that you're going to be able to go out there and play as hard as you can when you're here and you can go fly wherever you want on the off days, the Warriors have a system in place that could handle the star power that he brings. So I think from just a life standpoint, the Warriors would be a hell of a lot of fun. If LeBron is sitting there going, where can I win? Then it's San Antonio. He fits a need there. He's a guy who could go plug in next to Wemby, and I think they would absolutely go win the title next season. But only he knows what is most important to him. And all we kept hearing in the beginning of all this is he wants to go somewhere to enjoy the last phase, year, 2 years, whatever it is, of his career. There's no place that brings more basketball joy, at least for the guys that are usually within that organization, than the Warriors, and it's because of Steph Curry and the culture that's been built there.
0: Yeah, but I thought, like, nobody wants to go to a retirement home when they're old because they're boring. Isn't that what Golden State would be with Jimmy Butler, Steph Curry, Draymond Green, 41-year-old LeBron? That's what they are. They're a bunch of old dudes. It's like the movie Last Vegas in Golden State. That would be the oldest core, oldest starting lineup, I believe, in NBA history, Nick.
22: Yeah, but it would be a bunch of old guys who would be sitting together being like, hey, this is pretty fun. We're getting paid a bunch of money to go play basketball and drink wine and play golf everywhere on the road. Yeah. So again, like from a basketball standpoint, it doesn't make sense because you can plug LeBron on that team right now. They're not good enough.
0: They're not.
22: The core is not going to win again. When Jimmy Butler went down, Jason, that was it for the Warriors. It is a sad but true reality. When you have a guy on your roster who's making about 60 mil, who has an ACL injury, that changes everything. Mm-hmm. For as fantastic as Steph still is, Steph has a chronic knee issue. And I think he knows that he can look great for 2 months next year and you can go, oh man, he's still awesome. But there's going to be nights he wakes up and he's like, what is going on? And he's not going to be able to play. So it's just the reality of pro sports. The Warriors have had an incredible run. It would be 100% the most interesting story in the NBA next year if he did land there.
0: Yeah.
22: But if you want to win and you want to go try and win one more title, the Warriors aren't the place for you.
0: All right, we got 45 seconds left. Would you characterize Victor Wembanyama as a villain right now in the NBA? Just took less money, had the famous elbow of Naz Reid in the playoffs, and then went toe-to-toe with Knicks fans. I don't know. What would you say about Wembanyama as a villain?
22: No, I don't think he's a villain at all. I think he is the next face of the game, and it ties into exactly what we're talking about. The league has leaned on Steph and LeBron for so, so long. And they desperately needed somebody to step up. That guy is Wemby. Mm-hmm. And I think he's going to become even more popular as more people get to know him because he's so unique and he's so much different than everything we've seen. So I don't think he's a villain at all. I think he's really smart. And I think his time to win a title is coming soon.
0: Yeah, he's going to be my favorite player when Steph Curry retires. Nick Friedell, The Athletic. Great stuff, my man. Thanks a lot for joining us, Nick.
22: You got it. Thanks for having me.
0: Awesome stuff from Nick. All right, coming up next, we're going to revisit Super Bowl tiers, and then we got a guest who worked on a Super Bowl winning team. He was on the headset with the coach telling him, we got to go for it here. We got to go. You're going to love this new guest here. Super Bowl tiers next on The Herd.
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23: MMA, UFC, like, it feels like it's a Legends Fight League. The last couple of big ticket events have been stuff where they're gags or they're one shots, right? It's McGregor, which was completely unfulfilling. It was Rousey and Gina Carano, which was completely unfulfilling. After 13 seconds, Gina Carano's defeated, and then they're hugging and smiling like, okay, I could have not trained at all for something like this, right? You go back and there's all the stunt casting now, and Jake Paul and the Octagon and all this stuff, right? MMA is in a tough spot because they don't have the stars anymore. They were printing stars for the longest time, right? But now the last decade, like, you're still waiting for Conor McGregor to come back. They don't have anybody that they can promote.
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26: It had to end sometime, and it finally did last night. The Red Sox lost Game 2 of their doubleheader 5-1 to the Orioles, ending a 15-game winning streak. The Bo Sox won the opener to get the streak to 15, equaling a franchise record. The Rays, Royals, and Astros all won last night, and they now share baseball's longest current win streak at just 3 games. Also from baseball last night, the Dodgers beat the Phillies 9-5 in that game. LA's Max Muncy homered, climbing to second on the Dodgers' all-time home run list.
27: With the family, we kind of talk over those things and we just reminisce on it, but the goal for us is still there, and we got to keep winning games, keep moving forward, and that's really what I'm focused on most.
26: The Dodgers enjoyed baseball's biggest lead, 11.5 games over Arizona in the NL West. Week 1 of the NFL training camps continues. Rookies for 5 more teams report today. And the NBA still waiting on LeBron James' free agent decision. The league is holding up their schedule release until they know James is home next year. I'm Matt McCoy.
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30: If the Cavaliers had the Sixers' current roster, we wouldn't be waiting. 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
30: What?
28: Here's Jason McIntyre.
0: Here we go. Hour number 2 here on The Herd. It is Thursday. We do not have a LeBron James decision. It's okay. The world keeps spinning on its axis. It's me, Jason McIntyre, in for Colin Cowherd. We are on LeBron watch. My guy Fernando Mendoza just signing his contract with the Raiders here in the last 5 minutes, which is fantastic. Also fantastic, we got an NFL analyst stopping by. I don't know if he's ever done TV before. This might be his first hit. I had him on my podcast recently. He was phenomenal. He worked for the Eagles. He was on the headset with the head coaches talking about fourth down decisions. He's a Dartmouth grad. He's super sharp. Ryan Paganetti. We'll talk to him shortly. However, I need to start this hour with my Super Bowl tears as a lead into talking to Ryan. Now, I haven't gone online since announcing the tears about an hour ago. And this is what Super Bowl tears gets all people worked up, because that's what happens. Oh, my team is not in the top. Why are the Ravens up there? So at the very top, I had Rams. No surprise. Seahawks, obviously. Eagles, I think, might catch a few people by surprise. And then Ravens, again, there's a huge divide between the fans in the NFL. Lamar Jackson stinks. He can't win the big game. Analytics and Vegas and two of the sides, the smart ones, love the Ravens. I'm going to side with those guys. Sorry, fans. In the I want to believe category, Chargers, Bills, Packers, Lions, Texans. I want to believe they're all flawed. Okay. Gonna need some help. Bengals, Niners, Patriots, Chiefs. Chiefs are going to become a flashpoint here, folks. Remember, they were atrocious, 1-9 in one score games last year after going 11-0 in 2024. And we had Albert Breer on to talk about what's going to happen with the Chiefs this year. Here's what Breer said about Kansas City and Patrick Mahomes.
5: I look at Kansas City and it's hard for me to see, if Mahomes is healthy in himself, like a place where they're winning less than 10 games, right? Like, I think that's sort of the baseline when you've got a quarterback like that. Their ability to elevate up into like the 13-14 win range where they've been over the last few years, I think really kind of depends on a lot of those ifs. If Rashee Rice is a number one receiver, if Josh Simmons is in there for 17 games at left tackle, if Kenneth Walker hits as their big free agent acquisition, if Mansoor Delane can play right out of the box at corner.
0: A lot of ifs, and I'm kind of with Breer there. We'll see. I think they're going to be fine. 10 wins, right about there. And in the overhyped category, we have Collins' Chicago Bears with Ben Johnson, the Dallas Cowboys, question mark at coach with Brian Schottenheimer. I did like the defensive moves this offseason. The Jags, who won 13 games last year, which is still kind of crazy to say out loud. They did lose a playoff game to the Bills. Close one. They fought hard, but it came up on the losing end. And then the Denver Broncos. Again, Denver Broncos won 14 games last year. They would have been in the Super Bowl if Bo Nix didn't get hurt. That's a real thing, guys. Their win total is 9.5 this year. And that's led to a lot of questions about Bo Nix. And I don't know. I don't want to say I crushed Bo Nix earlier, but I think the only question in Denver is about Bo Nix. We know the defense is stacked. Offensive line is excellent. You add Jaylen Waddle. You're strong at the skill positions. The question is, can Bo Nix deliver? He doesn't want to throw over the middle of the field. His downfield accuracy had some major problems. I mean, they did have two wins. I think one of them was against Trey Lance late in the season. And this is a team that should have lost to Buffalo last year in the playoff game. Buffalo got jobbed by the officials and they should have been there. But two of the teams in the overhyped category, the Jags and the Cowboys, our next guest has them as sleepers. So let's bring on Ryan Paganetti, first time guest here on the Herd, football strategy analytics consultant. Last year, he was with the Las Vegas Raiders. So obviously we'll talk Mendoza in a little bit. Ryan, great to have you on. I want to start by telling everybody about your experience with the Philadelphia Eagles, who just happened to win a Super Bowl with you on the headset.
8: Yeah, you know, it's been a long time since that point. You know, the Eagles have managed to get another one, but, you know, sort of being that person to communicate, hey, here's when we go for fourth downs, 2-point conversions, you know, when are we going to call timeouts and challenges and whatnot. Like, I was fortunate to be a part of that with the Eagles, and, you know, doing that in front of 100 million people was kind of surreal at the time. And the Philly special moment, I jokingly tell people, you know, if that play didn't work, I was never going to be allowed back in Philadelphia, just because the fans would be pretty upset.
0: Yeah. So was it a tough sell to the rest of the coaching staff? Some of these, hey, we got to go on fourth down, Philly special. Was it a difficult sell? I mean, some of these football guys are older dudes and they're not going to be up with these analytics and going for it and going for two.
8: Yeah, I think you always are battling different coaches, but like Jeffrey Lurie had an amazing attitude in Philly, and that was super helpful. Doug, you know, in terms of, he would fight the battle with Coach Peterson with, you know, with the analytics group as well. And when there's an organizational alignment with, you know, Howie Roseman obviously believing in analytics as well, that's a lot easier than, you know, fighting that as a solo person saying, hey, let's do something that no one else has ever done. And, you know, a lot of coaches are not comfortable with that. And, you know, a lot of the things we did back then when we were leading the league in fourth down attempts and 2-point conversions and QB sneaks, those have like largely been normalized. And I think it's kind of cool to have been part of that.
0: Yeah. Let me ask you about the Eagles right now. The Jalen Hurts tush push, the brotherly shove, whatever you want to call it. That has become a bit of an issue around the league to the point where, I think the Eagles ran it a lot less last year. I do wonder, do you think that hurts their offensive game plan? Because they got a new OC, new offensive line coach. It felt like an auto play. Hey, let's just get 7 yards, get it to third and two, and we'll get the obvious first down in the red zone. It was effective. Do you think they'll go to it as much this year, or do you think we'll see a lot less of it?
8: I think that's a very interesting discussion because, you know, for the first time in a dozen years, Jeff Stoutland is not there. And, you know, from my experience with Jeff Stoutland, he was fighting the QB sneak battle as much as any coach I have ever been around. And you have players like Jason Kelce historically who probably would have honestly thrown a fit at different points if the team didn't call a quarterback sneak. And this last season, there was a little bit of a step back there. There was some mention about some of the offensive linemen being a little bit banged up. I think they'll still continue to do some flavor of the tush push. You know, maybe it's a little bit different formations. Maybe there's a little bit of a threat for jet sweeps or plays to the outside, you know, given the new offensive coordinator. But that's going to be something that's very interesting there because there's been more and more talk in Philadelphia about the health of the players maybe being a concern with that play, essentially, you know, being a rugby scrum.
0: Yeah. As an analytics guy, a strategy guy, are you surprised to hear stuff like, hey, Jalen Hurts, he may be on the hot seat for his quarterback job. Are you surprised to hear that or not really?
8: No, I mean, being in Philadelphia, you know, we were, I think, 12-2 at one point in the year we won the Super Bowl, and Nick Foles was out there against the Raiders, and we go 3-0 in the first half, and the entire fan base was booing. And like, that's what you sign up for when you're with Philadelphia, because the passion and the expectations are Super Bowl. And, you know, some fans, some players don't like it. Some staff don't like it, but the standard is there that if you're not winning the Super Bowl, you better be worried about your own job. And, Jalen, I think has the absolutely right mindset. I overlapped with him for 1 year there, and you could just tell there was something special about his attitude and his drive to win. And I wouldn't bet against that guy in terms of turning things around, you know, and even in a year that they didn't perform as well. I mean, they're still making the playoffs. The bad years for Philly recently have been playoff seasons.
0: Right. Let's go to my Super Bowl tiers list. If we could get it on the screen, I had the Jags, and the Cowboys into overhyped. Now, apparently you like those teams. Now you do have a connection to the Jaguars. I don't know how much you can say about that. But let's start with the Cowboys. This is a team that traded Micah Parsons, was atrocious on defense, then made some nice moves. Caleb Downs, obviously a big ad. We know the offense is good. As a Jets fan, I just remember Brian Schottenheimer underwhelming as an OC. I don't know your thoughts, but would you bump up the Jags and Cowboys from this list?
8: Yes, I know every single year, especially from someone in Philadelphia, you know, people give a hard time to the Cowboys, but they were exceptional in the pass game last year on offense. And overall, the offense was great. The defense, you know, by basically every evaluation was a severe struggle. They brought in a defensive coordinator that was part of the Fangio tree. I've heard great things about that defensive coordinator. They're going to probably, you know, implement the two high scheme that Fangio has had, incredible success with. If they're the 15th best defense and they're the same offense that they were last year, like they're a Super Bowl contender.
0: Wow.
8: And, you know, they do have some players up front that can be difference makers. And I think that, if you were going to ask me over the last 10 years, if there was ever a year that I really bought into the Cowboys, particularly where the expectations are a little bit lower, like I honestly think this might be the year for them.
0: Whoa. That's a hot take. Now their defensive coordinator came from the Eagles, right?
8: Yes.
0: Yeah. Oh, interesting. A guy you probably know. All right. So the Jaguars, talk a little bit about them. 13 wins last year. I don't want to say it was smoke and mirrors, but, Liam Cohen knows his stuff clearly. Are you buying this team bouncing back, or a lot of people like the Texans in that division?
8: You know, I think the Texans are an outstanding team too. Obviously, there were some questions with the offense last year and the quarterback at times, but, you know, they really had, you know, Seattle had an unbelievable season, and Houston actually was better than them on defense in some stats. But I think both those teams to me are playoff teams. And really the interesting thing about the Jaguars is if you just zoom out to really the second half of the season after they traded for Jakobi Meyers, after Liam Cohen and Trevor Lawrence kind of started to gel together. I mean, they were a great team down the stretch, and there was some incredibly close calls there in that Buffalo Bills playoff game. You know, if they hypothetically win that game, you know, I wouldn't necessarily think that, you know, they would have had a really good shot to make a serious run there. They kept the same coordinators, you know, both their offensive and defensive coordinators had a ton of interest. I was around Trevor Lawrence for 3 years. You know, to me, the raw talent that Trevor has is just off the charts, like just incredibly impressive. They started using his legs more, which I think you see guys like Josh Allen who reached that MVP level. Mm. Trevor can do some of those things in terms of the athleticism. And the other final aspect of that is like they have the ultimate difference maker in these end of half and end of game situations where you have a guy that can make 70 yard field goals. And, you know, there was discussions that Cam Little has made 72 yarders in practice. And you start thinking about these, that last, you know, drive against Buffalo, they're, you know, they end up throwing an interception, but you're thinking about potential situations where if they get to their own 48 yard line, like Cam Little can attempt a field goal. And that is, you know, it's insane to think about. I tell people this crazy stat, but in 2000, there was only one field goal in the entire NFL that was 55 plus yards. And this last year, there was 74. Wow. And, you know, so the sport is changing and these top end guys, both Dallas and Jacksonville have these guys that can really just, you know, almost infinite range. And it's just, it's an exceptional thing that's going on.
0: But wait, is it a different football? Because it's not like the guys are that much better in just 6 years, is it?
8: That would be since 2000 was the number.
0: Where okay, there was, got it.
8: But over time, the kickers have improved. You know, there's a lot of work on the ball. There was this change in this last offseason where they changed the K-ball process where basically the teams could work on the balls much more significantly. And, you know, there's a little bit of debate on it, but there's some companies that have attempted to try to assess how much that actually helped the distance. And by at least one evaluation, it was like somewhere between 4 to 5 yards of additional distance from 2024 to 2025. So it's almost like the discussions when they talk about the baseball hypothetically being juiced for one season or whatnot, like it was just, it was incredible. I was actually with the Raiders last year. Jaguars complete a pass to the 50 yard line right before halftime. And Cam Little sets the all-time NFL record, making a 68-yard field goal right in front of us. And honestly, he made it pretty comfortably. So it's a very interesting world.
0: Yeah, interesting. So you're dropping a lot of stats and some stuff I'm not hearing on other shows. I'm just curious. There's a big debate about analytics and the NFL. It's still kind of one of these old-school eye test leagues. But it sounds like behind the scenes, there are an avalanche of stats that are getting applied. I'm curious, when we look at Bo Nix, some of the stats that I've been looking at, the advanced stats, he don't throw over the middle of the field. He doesn't throw down the field well. Yet everybody has, oh, Bo Nix is a top 10-ish quarterback, top 15. The analytics don't really love him. They love the rest of the Broncos. Where are you on Bo Nix?
8: Yeah. So what I'd say is in terms of how Denver built their roster, I think it's exceptional. You know, I think if you were to just rank the O-line D-line combo in terms of who's entering the season with the best group, I think it's hard to debate that Denver's really number one there, and both groups are great. And that foundation is something we had in Philadelphia where the engine of the team, whoever was behind it, was going to be, you know, that offensive line, that defensive line. And as a result, like you can handle potentially some rougher games from the quarterback or lesser talent at running back, or even, you know, potentially at times lesser skill players at receiver, because, you know, the quarterback's going to have all the time in the world. And I think there's definitely some things that Bo could potentially, you know, improve upon, just like anyone in the league. But, you know, for example, when we lost Wentz in our Super Bowl year and we were able to put Nick Foles in, like when you have that foundation of a great O-line and great D-line, like a lot of people can succeed in that world. And there's always debates of how much is the quarterback, how much is it the, you know, the group around him, but he has a great, great foundation to work off of. And it will always be a little bit of a debate of what he can do. I would have loved to see him play against the Patriots. You know, I think they probably would have had a really good shot at making the Super Bowl there. And you know, I really think as long as they have those lines, like they're going to be a contender, you know, going forward.
0: Yeah. What does it say that, that's a great point. So with Wentz, the drop off to Foles was not that big of a deal. Foles was fine. He threw for 1 billion yards in the Super Bowl. The drop off from Bo Nix to Stidham was colossal. Now, some of that had to do with, hey, just in a week, can we get him up to speed? But I don't know. Does that mean Nix is great, or does that just mean maybe Stidham was terrible?
8: I think that, you know, obviously the nuance of basically having 1 week to prepare for the AFC Championship game was so unique there, as opposed to we had some time with Foles and there was some feeling out process, and we ended up going back to some of the stuff that Chip Kelly was doing with Nick Foles when he had success with him, you know, back in 2013 when they had an incredible season. But we sort of leaned on some of that as we went on that Super Bowl stretch. But, you know, you sort of, the time constraint is a limitation. The weather obviously was a limitation as well. You know, New England had a good defense. But I also think just big picture, you know, whenever you can invest additional resources in that backup quarterback spot, like I think it's really sets your team up where you're not in a situation where Peyton Manning goes down and your season is basically over. Like there's a world where if you need to put somebody in for four games, like you have a chance at winning. And, you know, there's different philosophies there. Some people are like, hey, if our quarterback's out, we're just basically playing for the draft pick. And other teams are thinking like this guy goes down and we want to have that foundation where we still have a chance.
0: Now, you're a Dartmouth grad, obviously a great school. You have a lot of analytics. You just started sharing some of that stuff this summer. So a lot of stuff coming out there new and people are like blown away. I need to ask you, this is a tough one because Rachel and I have been debating this a lot. A lot of people online upset. Should they start Fernando Mendoza with the Raiders? Now, I should preface this by saying you were with the Raiders last year. I personally would start Mendoza. I don't think they will. Kubiak knows Cousins. I would start him. What would you do with Mendoza in week one?
8: Yeah, so what I would say is obviously there's an interesting nuance there where you have Tom Brady who sat.

0: going to be great for them. And even if Mendoza does sit temporarily or he sits for an extended period of time, he's going to learn. Mm-hmm. I think it's an interesting scenario. I personally would probably lean towards starting Mendoza just because I do think, like, at the end of the day, he probably has the higher upside. I think just about anybody would conclude that in terms of the grand scheme of things. And, you know, I don't know if you necessarily want to be starting 2027 and he's played, you know, half of one game and you're sitting there and, you know, you're talking about he has to kind of go through his bumps and bruises in the 2027 season. You almost kind of wasted a season there. So it's going to be a narrative every week. You know, I'm sure on the herd, it's going to be a weekly discussion point. If they go through a rough stretch, if they go through a good stretch, like maybe people won't talk about it as much, but it'll be something to talk about.
1: Well, like Cam Ward last year, I liked him a lot. Now they didn't have a veteran. They just said, we're throwing you out there. He was bad, but who cares? They weren't winning with a veteran anyway. But sorry, I want to go back to the Sam Bradford comparison, Sam Bradford and Wentz. So you were compiling stats during training camp. Can you talk a little bit, like, what are the stats that we should look for? It's not as simple as completions and drops and all this stuff. What are the stats that mattered that helped put Wentz over the top pretty quickly?
0: I think, you know, at that time it was relatively crude of like every single stat from practice. Like, okay, this was his exact completion rate. This was like his on target rate in terms of like actually having a coach assess like how precise the throw was as opposed to did he complete it? You know, we were just trying to assess like, okay, this throw was made on time. This throw was maybe the wrong read. But really, I think there was like a red zone period at one point where Wentz like essentially threw a touchdown on almost every single play. And that was sort of the moment where I think the front office people who were probably a little bit more on the side of getting Wentz out there, they were sort of looking at that as like, okay, this is kind of the turning point. And then it really was an incredible offer for Sam Bradford. I think they got a first round pick out of it.
1: Oh, yeah.
0: And it just sort of made all the sense in the world at that time. I think that was when Minnesota had a severe, you know, quarterback injury and there was a little bit desperate. But, you know, just at the end of the day, the players will know and like they want. Like if Max Crosby is out there and he sees that Mendoza is clearly the better player and the other players on that team see that Mendoza is the better player in camp, like I think you feel somewhat of an obligation as a head coach and as a management to get the best guy out there. And because that's the right thing for the fans. Yeah. It's the right thing for the organization to really just like feel like all these guys putting their time in that they're doing it. And it's for a total meritocracy. Whoever's the best guy gets their shot.
1: Yeah. I mean, obviously there's nuance to this, but you know, for TV, hey, we got to have a take. I do. Well, last thing real quick. So in that discussion on Wentz or Bradford, you said front office wanted to get the ball rolling with Wentz. Coaching staff obviously wants to win to keep their job. So they want the veteran, I would assume. Is that safe to say?
0: I think you always run into a little bit of that, particularly with draft picks, especially maybe if the coach is a little bit on the hot seat where.
1: Right.
0: You know, there might be a little bit slower, and it's not even just that quarterback, but they might be slower at a number of different positions of like, okay, we don't necessarily feel comfortable about getting this player out here yet. The front office is like, hey, we drafted this guy in the third round. Like, can we try to develop him? You know, it doesn't necessarily reflect well on all of us if this guy's not playing, but the coach is like, hey, this guy knows his assignments. This guy's a vet. And you're always kind of balancing that behind the scenes a little bit in terms of, you know, are you focusing on the absolute best guy to win week one versus the guy that is going to help you win, you know, week 10. I think it's an interesting dynamic in most organizations.
1: All right. Ryan Paganetti, NFL analyst, consultant on analytics. Great stuff. Hey, man, happy to have you, Ryan. That was outstanding. Obviously you have a bright future ahead in this media stuff. Keep up the good work, my man.
0: Thank you.
1: All right. Ryan Paganetti. He was, with the Raiders last year, with the Eagles when they won a Super Bowl. Folks, listen. What do I know? But I just heard a bunch of analytics and some smart stuff that, the Jags are not really on my radar. You saw me put them in the bottom tier of Super Bowl teams. Sounds like they got something cooking there. All right, coming up next here, Lane Kiffin at SEC Media Days. Are we going to see a new Lane Kiffin? That's what Rachel says. We'll see you next.

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12: Great stuff from Ryan Paganetti. Let's go to more great stuff from Rachel Nichols. She's got the news.
13: No. Turn on the news. This is the Herdline News.
14: Jason, another hour, another LeBron report. Why not? This one says that Clutch Sports is trying to get Anthony Davis traded to either the Warriors or the Cavs to play with LeBron. The report does also say, though, that neither team wants to do a deal for AD because he's going to want that big extension. Look, it's important to say here that the Wizards would also need to agree to do this trade, and they've been pretty adamant about not wanting to trade Anthony Davis. I will always say also, though, that if the price is right, anybody is on the market. So I guess it would depend on how much one of these teams hypothetically offered them. But I guess one thing I wanted to ask you about this was, there was a time with LeBron's various free agencies where teams would scramble almost like a beauty pageant to like make roster moves just to be in the running, just to be considered. And have we tipped the point where a team won't make a move unless he commits to them? Or do you think teams would still do it on spec, basically?
12: That's a great question. I just wonder if teams are more handcuffed because of the second apron and trying to dodge it. And then, like, again, LeBron, you, historically, in your examples, is where do we clear up $50 million for LeBron? And now it's like, is he going to come here for the league minimum?
14: Yeah.
12: Now, I should have looked into this. I don't know what Jared Allen makes. But is there a world where there's a Jared Allen plus swap for Anthony Davis? I think that would personally be a downgrade. But there is insurance if Davis is hurt and out. You just slide Mobley to the center, right? So, I don't know that that's a thing that could happen. Jared Allen was good, by the way, in both game sevens against the Raptors and Pistons. He's a good center. I mean, there's not a lot of great centers out there, right? Top 10 center, is that safe to say?
14: Look, I don't know Jared Allen's age offhand. Maybe one of our producers can tell us, but you don't typically trade a player who's 10 years younger for a guy with injury issues who's 10 years older and give him a giant extension, which they would need to commit to be part of a trade like that. So, look, the Cavaliers just did it, or a version of it, with Darius Garland and James Harden.
12: That's a good point.
14: So it's not as if it never happened.
12: Yeah, so Anthony Davis is 33 and Allen's 28.
14: Okay.
12: So five-year difference.
14: Not 5 years.
12: But, I mean, on the name recognition, people would say, oh, AD's much better. But, okay, give me last 3 years. Who's better?
14: You got to play, too.
12: So. Exactly. He can't stay on the court.
14: There's that. But look, I mean, look, if LeBron... Kenny Atkinson came out on the radio during Summer League and went a lot stronger than I would have if I was the coach of one of those teams and said, we really need him.
12: Allen or LeBron?
14: LeBron. Okay. He's what would make our lineup work.
12: Yeah.
14: And first of all, I don't know what that says to the rest of the guys in the locker room. That's why if I was a coach, I wouldn't say that. But maybe that just reflects that the Cavs feel like they really need him, both in terms of, you know, experience and actually play on the court. And they would be willing to sort of make a deal on spec, or even if not on spec, just say to LeBron, okay, if this is the cost, we'll do it, but you have to promise to come here, which happens all the time, right? I mean, Miami basically just did that with Giannis. They weren't going to give up everything they gave up with Giannis unless Giannis had promised, I'm going to re-sign with you, so this is a long-term deal and not a one-year deal. So it's not unprecedented that a team would do that in any way, shape, or form. But it's just LeBron. It's a very different animal. LeBron has never had this experience. There have, you know, when Rich Paul started this sort of auctioning period of like, who wants to make us the best offer? he talked about 28 teams being excited.
12: You buy that?
14: Well, one of them would have to be the, one of the not two teams would have to be the Lakers.
12: Okay.
14: And so, because we know they weren't. So
12: Memphis is not bringing LeBron there.
14: I was going to say, I can think of five or six other teams at least who wouldn't bring LeBron in, but that's his job, which is the agent. That's what he's supposed to do, is create business. I do think, though, this is the first time of LeBron's multiple free agencies where teams haven't been as willing to clear cap space or make big trades or do any of the other things. And I don't know. I don't know if Rich is just trying to get Anthony Davis, who is his other big client, to a market where they're more of a chance to win than Washington, D.C., which is just sort of reviving itself, or if this is really a LeBron desire. But it'll be interesting. And frankly, the fact that a 41-year-old can have at least four teams fighting over him at all, and the entire NBA has have its business stopped because of this.
12: Yeah.
14: That's remarkable. So I'm not knocking it. I'm just saying it's a different situation.
12: Certainly. I'm just curious. You know, I don't know Rich Paul at all. I've never texted with him. Nothing. I don't know any. I've never even seen the guy anywhere. I don't think. No, probably at a Laker game. He's going to come out of this either potentially looking like a visionary, right? Hey, I started a podcast. I'm giving you guys the info. I'm moving my guy, LeBron. I'm moving AD. All his clients get paid, whatever. Or he's going to look really, really bad, I think, Rachel. I mean, if LeBron goes somewhere and ends up with like 44 wins and can't get out of the first round of the playoffs, this is going to be one of the more poorly handled moments of LeBron's career. And I don't think he's going to accept it as his fault, right? He owned the Russell Westbrook screw up. But this one, I don't know, bro. I don't know, Rich Paul.
14: I don't think this is going to be on Rich Paul. First of all, Rich Paul is engaged to Adele, so he's doing fine.
12: Is he really engaged to her?
14: And also owns his self-started one of the most successful agencies across all of sports, not just basketball.
12: Well, he had a decent head start.
14: So,
12: you know,
14: he's good. I also think that everybody knows this is LeBron's decision. It is Rich's job to make that decision work in the best, most advantageous way possible for LeBron. It's Rich's job to see that he has the tools around him he thinks he needs. It is secondarily Rich's job to get his other clients in good positions, which is maybe what we're talking about with this AD story. Nobody thinks Rich Paul is telling LeBron where to go play next year.
12: Yeah.
14: So, I don't know. We'll see. You tease Lane Kiffin. Let's talk about him a little bit. You know, it's very interesting here with Lane. First season at LSU, although it feels like there's been so much controversy on his way in. He's been there longer. And he's making some meaningful changes, Jason. Kiffin has been one of the football's biggest social media trolls over the years, right? But he has been off social the last couple months. His last post on X was June 18th, and you can see it up here. He wrote the date, May 11th, 2026, which was supposedly the day he gave up social, although if you're writing on X that you gave up social a month earlier, did you really give up social? Anyway, it's got like a tiger and LeBron and Michael Jordan.
12: What's the Jordan quote?
14: There's a lot going on with this post. You can listen to him talking about these changes at SEC Media Days.
15: And so it's been really freeing because what you do at the end of the day is you don't compare anything. Kevin Oak, who you speak to our team, you always say, comparison's the thief of joy. It's been pretty refreshing. And it's been an interesting experience for me to see, because I think whenever I ever moved something, whether that was bad habits, whether that was food, whether that was alcohol, whether that was toxic relationships, now social media, anything that I've removed throughout life, once you remove it, you start to notice how many people are dependent on it.
14: He certainly looks healthier than he has in some time. And he's talked about in that press conference giving up alcohol, I believe, cutting exterior friendships out of his life that weren't healthy for him, and giving up social media, which he said it was a challenge from his son. I don't know. What do you think of Lane being a new man again?
12: I got to be careful what I say. Not a huge Lane Kiffin fan. I'll leave it at that. Hey, listen, I will say I would love to give up social media, you know? I'm sure you would too.
14: I have at certain points. It's very healthy.
12: Yeah, it's
14: but
12: amazing.
14: Then, you know, you get back into things with this job and you have to. And you know, the good thing about being Lane Kiffin is there's something you really need to know, someone on your staff will tell you. So I admire this. I admire healthy changes. I think all of that's great. But also, it's just kind of going to depend if he wins or not, right? No one's going to care one way or the other. They play Ole Miss relatively early, I think, in the first month of the schedule. And the rest of that early schedule, not bad, but it gets harder and harder as they go. So, again, everyone there at LSU is excited and ready to believe in him. Obviously, that's why they hired him.
12: Wow. Bama, Texas, back-to-back.
14: We'll see what happens.
12: Exactly. Are they going to be 500?
14: That looks like a lot of L's there. I think they may start 500.
12: Well,
14: I don't know if they're
12: going to
14: end 500.
12: Clemson? Go Clemson.
14: Yeah, we'll see what happens. All right, I want to get back to the NBA because after 13 years in Milwaukee, one NBA title, multiple MVPs, Giannis is starting, as we know, a new chapter with the Heat. However, on a podcast, the 31-year-old superstar was very candid about the possibility of a return to Milwaukee, saying, quote, "I hope when the Miami chapter closes, and I don't know when it will or if it will, and I don't know how many years I'll spend there, but I wish to return to Milwaukee if they'll have me." And look, Jason, I took this as nothing but totally genuine, right? I mean, we've seen this over and over again. Kevin Garnett went back to Minnesota after he spent some time in Boston winning the title and Brooklyn. Yeah. He ended up there. Kyle Lowry just retired as a Raptor. A little different because he didn't play there. Dwayne Wade, as we know, I mean, if the Heat need an example, it's in their own Hall of Fame. Like, Dwayne Wade played for Miami, ended up going other places, Chicago, Cleveland, and then came back home to Miami to finish his final career there. So this is not something that's only a Giannis thing, and I think it really reflects why it took him so long to figure out if he wanted to stay or go, because he really is very deeply rooted in that city. However, I wanted to ask you, if you're in the Heat locker room and he hasn't played a bounce of a ball yet, what do you think hearing this?
16: Already thinking about going back?
14: I don't know. I'm asking. Maybe they'll understand because, again, Dwayne Wade did the same thing.
12: I don't know. I feel like he's just one of these guys who wants everybody to love him. You know, he basically asked to be traded without asking, right? Mm-hmm. Got his wish. And now he's like, well, I would love to go back there if they'll have me eventually. Just stop trying to please everybody. You know this, right? When you try to make everybody happy, you make nobody happy.
14: I agree
12: with
14: you.
12: Just do whatever the hell you want. You know, like, I mean, maybe don't go on a podcast or maybe don't say something dumb like that. Oh, I would love to return to Milwaukee. They just traded me, you know? I'm in Miami now. Well, let's go. Full systems go, South Beach.
14: I don't know. I don't think this falls into that category for me. For me, this is just nice. This is just one actually genuine expression about how he feels
12: like a nice guy
14: about his old team. I do think sometimes he makes decisions or doesn't make decisions hoping to be liked. He's certainly not the only one in the NBA. But
12: you know
14: this, to me, feels genuine.
12: I would like to know what this Dame Lillard thing is. Did you track that online? Again, being an idiot on social media, I saw Damian Lillard's kind of pushing back on some stuff. It's almost like him and Giannis may have had a beef in Milwaukee. I don't know. I'm not spreading rumors.
14: I was going to say, that's nothing I've heard.
12: That's very presidential of me. I know, right?
14: I
12: don't know. What do I know? I'm just spreading rumors. Yeah. Anyways.
14: Yes, I think I haven't seen everything about the Dame. I saw one post about something and it felt more like Dame was pushing back on a fan perception. But who knows? Look, it's going to be very interesting with Giannis in Miami. We'll see if he's able to be successful. We'll see if he's playing alongside LeBron James. That might influence how long he stays there.
12: Certainly.
14: Both categories. But I personally, as someone who covered him in Milwaukee quite a bit and saw the connection with those fans, his family's connection with the fans, the charity work that they did, his entire family is there. All of the brothers and the mom and the whole thing have lived there for years.
12: The Giannis movie on, I think it's on Disney.
14: It's
12: Disney
14: great,
12: Plus.
14: Right?
12: Awesome movie. Highly recommend it for the family. If you got kids under the age of 15 or whatever, watch it. Really enjoyed it.
14: So if you've seen it, you know the way he feels about the city is genuine. So I took this as nothing but him being honest. And if I was in the Heat locker room, I would have zero problem with it. Again, they have their own example down the hall, literally, because Dwayne Wade's face is plastered all over the hallways there. But I can see how some people have been taking an issue with it. And I didn't know if you would, because sometimes you like to take issue, Jason. I'm not going to lie.
12: All right, Rachel with the news.
13: Well, that's the news.
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12: So we just heard Lane Kiffin talk. I think he's probably the villain in college football. Is there a new villain in the NBA? We'll talk about that next here on The Herd.
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13: This is The Herd with Colin Cowherd.
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12: All right, longtime watchers of this show know I love me some Victor Wembanyama. Surely you guys watched him in year three eviscerate the league, take down the defending champion Thunder, who, by the way, everybody had winning the title except for me. I had them beating OKC. And you got to be terrified, right? Wemby basically has this league in a figure four leg lock for the next decade, okay? I mean, he's just unstoppable defensively. He's just barely scratching the surface offensively. And he took down the Thunder. He was pretty good against the Knicks, not great. I thought his coach was the biggest weakness on the team. But Wemby just ended up taking $51 million less. Because he's worried that money is a big issue around the league when it comes to stars soaking it all up. His exact quote was, "The reality of today's NBA is that often the potential of teams is not fulfilled because of money. I just want to make sure that's not the case with us." So we've got Wemby taking over the league. Two summers ago, you guys remember him going toe-to-toe with Team USA in the Olympics in a masterful game. Steph Curry was obviously legendary in those Olympics. But Wemby's taking over basketball globally. That's obvious. And I am of the belief, not everyone agrees, that he became something of a villain with that elbow to Naz Reid. People were angry. Then you started seeing cut-ups of Wemby against Isaiah Hartenstein, against the Knicks. Is this guy dirty? Wemby's a dirty player. He became a villain. Now, historically, anybody who faces the Knicks becomes a villain. Reggie Miller, Trae Young, just because of the Madison Square Garden situation. But I think Wemby's becoming a villain in the NBA. Not everyone agrees. And if he comes around offensively, I think it's game over. Guys, he was in year three. And I know other players have taken less money before. Famously, Jalen Brunson recently left $113 mil on the table. Love me some Brunson, okay? He was not in the stratosphere of potential star that Wembanyama is. For Wembanyama to do this early is terrifying. Tim Duncan did it later in his career. Dirk did it later in his career. Wemby's in year three, guys. He's 22 years old. If you want to go look up best players in the history of the NBA before age 23, like LeBron's up there and Wemby's right there. I mean, what he's done is incredible. And we had Al Harrington on talking about what Wemby could do offensively to get even better.
0: I think that this summer, you know, he needs to, you know, continue to work with some of the greats. You know, one of the guys that I would specifically think that he should go work out with is a guy like Dirk Nowitzki to kind of help him figure out a post shot that he can guarantee, know that 100 out of 100 times when he gets to this spot and get the ball right here, he's going to score that basketball. You know, at the end of the day, the kid is very raw offensively. And that's just the reality that we all kind of have to deal with. And it's because he's young. He's 22 years old. Wait till he's 25. When he's 25, oh my God, I don't think anybody's going to want to see him. And I don't care how much he weighs.
12: Yeah. And remember, Wemby is this guy's smart. Okay. He plays a lot of chess. He just seems like a very articulate, level-headed young man. And that's crazy because he's so good so early and he's wealthy beyond belief. We know he's got a big sneaker contract coming up. And I believe Wemby looked around the league the last few years and was like, wait, Jokic ain't going to take less? He's watching Denver get taken apart? Hold up. Wait a minute. The Celtics won the title with homegrown talent and now they're scrambling money-wise and they're about to lose a bunch of folks? And wait, OKC? A more homegrown talent? And their rotation is just getting taken apart because of money? Well, shucks, I'll take less. I want to keep Castle. I don't want this Fox contract to be an albatross. Remember, when the Spurs lost the finals to the Knicks and De'Aaron Fox was not very good. Fine, he was bad. He was blamed a lot. The first thing, wait till the Fox contract kicks in. It's so bad. Go look at it now that Wemby has left 51 mil on the table. It ain't that bad. They're going to be fine. They absorb that contract. They'll eventually have to pay Castle. Harper was a rookie. I don't think people are fully grasping just how dangerous what Wemby did is to the rest of the league. And that's why I believe he is becoming a villain. And if you look, it's interesting. Who's the villain in Major League Baseball? The Dodgers. Who's their superstar? An international guy, Shohei Ohtani. What did he do? Restructured his contract to give the Dodgers a competitive advantage. What is Wemby doing after year three and getting to the finals? Restructuring his deal in a way that nobody anticipated to keep his team competitively ahead of everyone else. Listen, I don't think Wemby has villain tendencies. The elbow obviously looks otherwise. The elbow to Naz Reid, which was pretty bad. But I do think people are going to look at him as like, damn, screw this guy. Remember, when you get to the top, all anybody wants to do is knock you down. And I think we're headed there with Wemby. I'm a fan. I just don't know about everybody else around the league. All right, coming up next, hour number three on the Herd, Super Bowl tiers. Oh, yeah. We got some surprises for you. That's next.
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24: 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Kevin O'Connell, again, asked about this, he talked about open competition. He said, quote, "I'm not really familiar with a closed competition. My first thought on this, Kevin O'Connell keeps calling it an, quote, open competition, because saying Kyler Murray's the starter by default because J.J. McCarthy melted down like a cheap candle in a sauna doesn't play well with the base. You got to take care of the base. The Vikings quarterback situation is so bleak." How bleak is it? O'Connell is not... to me, he's not selling competition. He's running a clearance shop. It's like one of those Amazon return pop-up shops. He's selling hope. He's selling hope.
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25: A franchise icon is returning to the Chicago Blackhawks, Patrick Kane. The 37-year-old agrees to a two-year, $16 million deal. Chicago drafted him number one overall in 2007. He spent the last three seasons in Detroit. It could be a major blow for the Carolina Panthers. Linebacker Nick Skorton was carted off the field with what could be a significant knee injury. He's having imaging this afternoon. New LSU football coach Lane Kiffin had his time in the SEC Media Day spotlight this morning, and he feels Baton Rouge so far has been a very good fit for him.
26: Over 7 months, just seeing that Louisiana's built up hardworking people that are really passionate and love football. And I think that really fits in well with our staff and the values and principles that we bring into our organization, into our football program. So that's been great.
25: Kiffin also said that transfer quarterback Sam Leavitt is ready to go, coming off a foot injury last season. That's sports. I'm Frank Arity.
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12: It's here, ladies and gentlemen. Hour number three on The Herd for a Thursday as we wait. Day four. I saw someone else called it day 24 of LeBron Watch. But fear not, we have a much bigger name than LeBron James, and that's Clint Dempsey, the pride of Nacogdoches, Texas. Hope I didn't butcher that. Stops by to talk about the U.S. men's national team. I'm sure he's been hanging out with Pulisic and will have some tremendous insights. Clint Dempsey, if he's not your GOAT for the U.S. men's national team all time, I mean, it's got to be him or Donovan, right? Maybe he votes for Claudio Reyna. I don't know. But we'll talk a little bit of soccer in about 15 minutes. But to start hour number three, I think it's time. Folks, right? Super Bowl tiers. I mean, listen, players are starting to report at camps this week, right? We got the rookies signing their contracts. Mendoza signed earlier today. And we're about 6 weeks out from it really getting to be go time. My Super Bowl tiers are here. And apologies, Jets fans. You guys didn't make the cut. So we're going to start here with overhyped teams. Right? These are teams that have decent Super Bowl odds, but I believe they are in the overhyped category. And we're going to start with number one, Collins Chicago Bears. Yes, I know Ben Johnson. Oh, he's so amazing. And man, he looks pretty damn good. But I think the Bears are a little bit overhyped. Everybody remembers that incredible Caleb Williams fourth quarter against the Packers. He was phenomenal against the Rams in the playoffs. He was the comeback king last year, putting the team on his back and carrying them. Is he going to be able to do that again so consistently? Ben Johnson, year two. Will defensive coordinator say, hey, we know the tendencies, Ben. We know what you want to do. We're going to be ready. I do think there are some offensive line questions surrounding the Bears. We'll see. I have them in the overhyped bucket. I also have, folks, the Dallas Cowboys as a team overhyped. Stop me if you've heard this before. The Dallas Cowboys are overhyped. I mean, listen. You know, Dak Prescott has two career playoff wins, yet every year, well, could the Cowboys get to the Super Bowl? I would say pump the brakes. Let's see if he can get to an NFC championship. I mean, that hasn't happened for the franchise in, what, three decades? Yes, the offense is there. I will give a shout out to the Cowboys for drafting very well. I thought they upgraded the defense. Remember last year, you know, Dak was playing with basically one arm tied behind his back, given that they had no defense after trading away Micah Parsons. But I got the Cowboys as overhyped. I also have the Jaguars in that bucket. They won 13 games last year. If you ask Joe Public on the street, hey, how many games did the Jags win last year? I bet you nobody could remember. They won 13 games and hosted a playoff game. They lost to the Buffalo Bills. But I have the Jags as a little overhyped. They come back down to earth. They could still win the division. I don't think they will. And then finally, the Denver Broncos. Now we have an entire segment dedicated to Collins, his guy, Bo Nix. We're going to talk Bo Nix a little bit later. Big question mark there. Just, you guys, we talk about this all the time when handicapping the NFL. One score games. Denver was 11-2 in one score games last year. Ain't no shot they duplicate that. Yes, the defense is great. Yes, Jalen Waddle is going to be a huge addition to the offense. But Denver, for me, falls into the overhyped bucket. So those are the four teams that are in category four. Let's move to the next category, and that's going to need some help. These guys are legit Super Bowl teams, but they're going to need some help. The Cincinnati Bengals are here every year, right? Joe Burrow, you know, I jokingly call him Glass Joe. Can Joe Burrow stay healthy? Played 8 games last year. Like, I mean, come on. Every year something's up with Joe. And then, of course, there's the defense. No matter how good Burrow is, the defense, major question mark. Somebody tried to sell me on, hey, coach is on the hot seat. Coach is under pressure. I was like, is Zach Taylor number one? Because he should be. So the Bengals are going to need some help. I do like Cincinnati a lot. Going to need some help. San Francisco, man. You guys know I'm a Brock Purdy truther. That's my guy. Mostly because Colin doesn't love him when we should love him. He's a great story. Last pick in the draft. Went toe-to-toe with Patrick Mahomes in the Super Bowl. Should have won it if the defense could have got a stop. Folks, the Niners are on their 5th defensive coordinator in 5 seasons. You know, this is an aging roster from Trent Williams to Christian McCaffrey's workload. We know George Kittle's coming off an injury. The defense getting up there, a little long in the tooth, as they say. They're going to need some help. I like the Niners. I don't love them as much this year. Now, the Patriots are interesting. They were one of the best teams in the AFC last year. But if you guys remember, they played a historically easy schedule. So was Drake May an MVP candidate? He finished 2nd to Stafford. Because he's an amazing deep ball thrower and he's just an awesome quarterback who's going to take over the league? Or was it because they faced the easiest schedule anybody has this century in the NFL when it comes to backup quarterbacks and bad teams? Like Drake May feasted, but again, they didn't play a great schedule. Finally, going to need some help. We talked about them yesterday, somewhat glowingly. The Kansas City Chiefs. Patrick Mahomes coming off the injury. A lot of questions about the defense, folks. Losing McDuffie is a huge loss. Chris Jones, boy, you talk about getting old. I don't want to use the W word, washed. But when Chris Jones looks washed, Travis Kelce might be there. Mahomes is going to have to carry the load. The reason they're in the Super Bowl tiers is because of Kenneth Walker. I really like that addition to unlock some play action in that offense. So those are the four teams that are going to need some help. Now we get to the next tier. It's starting to get serious. Super Bowl contenders, tier two. We're calling this I Want to Believe. I'm really close to putting these guys in the top tier. We're starting with the Chargers. I think the Chargers made the best offensive coach hire, the biggest upgrade in the league, grabbing Mike McDaniel. Folks, the guy knows offense. You can hate on his look all you want. South Beach Mike, make fun of him all you want. I'm just telling you guys, he knows offense. Him and Herbert are going to cook. Herbert gets the tackles back. I think we're really talking about a stacked offense in L.A., and I think they're close. The problem is I can't put them in the top tier if Herbert hasn't won a playoff game. I need to see it. I know they will, but to the Super Bowl, that's a bit of a leap. And then number two, Buffalo Bills. Now, I know I kind of savaged Buffalo yesterday, and we had Albert Breer on. We'll get to him in a second. I want to believe Buffalo, but the defense is kind of looking shaky. Josh Allen's down 30. You had the coaching change, the new stadium, a lot of newness. I saw a stat where their leading edge rusher this year in terms of sacks had 7 last year. You know, Bradley Chubb, what are we going to get out of him coming off the injuries? So here's Breer yesterday talking about the Buffalo Bills.
6: I've got high expectations for the Bills this year. You know, I think DJ Moore is a good acquisition, a guy that they have background with because Brady was with him in Carolina. And I also think this is interesting. Like, the hire of Jim Leonard as their defensive coordinator, like, this is a guy who was, like, on a fast track to become a head coach a few years ago, hit a little bit of a speed bump there when he didn't get the job at Wisconsin, but was really well-regarded in Denver. And I think he's going to be an important piece of the puzzle with Buffalo, too. When you're talking about having, like, an attacking style of offense, I think Jim Leonard's going to reflect that on defense, too.
12: Yeah, listen, I want to believe, but we'll see, Buffalo. Green Bay is a fascinating team. I'm just telling you guys, last year around October, November, they were pegged for the Super Bowl. This team was looking awesome. And then it all fell apart. Injuries really crippled them, and they lose their final four, and then they go to the playoffs, and they blow a huge lead, and somehow LaFleur's on the hot seat. That is total garbage. Micah Parsons is going to be healthy. The tight end is going to be back. Josh Jacobs hopefully will clean up his off-the-field nonsense and stay out of trouble. I'm just telling you, this team I want to believe in. Something's holding me back, but I love the Packers. Detroit Lions. Folks, in soccer, we talked about the spine of the team during the World Cup. How about this spine? Goff, Gibbs, St. Brown. That's phenomenal. I want to believe, but again, only 9-8 last year in year one post-Ben Johnson. I want to believe, but Dan Campbell, are we certain he could put them in the Super Bowl? Part of me thinks the window has closed. And the Texans are last. Folks, I almost forgot about the Texans, but I do love them analytically, and I love the defense. The real question here is, hey, we got the best defense in the AFC, okay? Can C.J. Stroud deliver? How about this fact? C.J. Stroud has 3 playoff wins. Dak Prescott has 2, but they're never talked about in the same breath. Stroud, 5 turnovers in the postseason last year. You can't do that. The defense essentially carried them against Pittsburgh, and then Stroud, you know, vomited all over himself against New England in a forgettable game. I want to believe Houston, but I'm not quite there. And the final tier, the top one, the legitimate contenders to win the Super Bowl this coming season. I'm calling them proven commodities. We got to go to the Rams, obviously. They need no introduction. They got a decent pass rusher this offseason, this guy named Myles Garrett. He's solid. That's a nice little upgrade. Another gentleman named Trent McDuffie, who's the perfect elixir for JSN on Seattle. So, like, I think the Rams, according to all metrics, have to be the Super Bowl favorites. Vegas loves them. High win total. Stafford, Devontae, Puka. There is no weakness here, folks. There isn't. I'm not even going to get into the Aaron Donald stuff. There's no weakness. So the Rams, for me, are a proven commodity, as are the other three teams here, largely. The Seattle Seahawks, they are a proven commodity for sure, having come off the Super Bowl. The Philadelphia Eagles, 2 years removed from the Super Bowl. The final one's interesting. I have the Ravens as a proven commodity, and I know that some people are going to scratch their heads over that. But Lamar Jackson has proven he's one of the best quarterbacks in the league. He's proven it with 2 MVP awards. The problem is, when you get to January, what's the deal, my friend? But I have them in proven commodity because Vegas believes. All right, so we're going to put that online for you guys, and I'm sure you're going to just love it. Agree with everything I said, because that's what happens on the internet, right? All right, coming up next, oh, what a guest. Cannot wait to talk to this gentleman. one of the best U.S. soccer players of all time, Clint Dempsey, stops by. How does the U.S. men's national team build off the World Cup? Well, there's this little matchup called the Leagues Cup between Liga MX, where you know where I own a team. I'm a minority owner in Necaxa. We'll battle teams from the MLS. I was there last year in Miami. Necaxa played Lionel Messi. A tremendous game. Leagues Cup is excellent. I think you guys are going to be tuned in. We'll talk about that next year on The Herd.
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12: Oh boy, special guest. Holy cow. Our booker's working overtime. Shout out to Dave for landing the legendary Clint Dempsey. Oh my gosh, one of the best U.S.

0: Cup, watching as a kid and first believing, wow, maybe I could do this one day. And then now seeing where the game's gone, how passionate our fan base was, and how the game has really grown here in the States, and how the U.S. team's inspired this country in the group stages.
1: Yeah. I don't know. Depending on how you view it, you know, we had a good World Cup, you know, from a U.S. perspective.
0: Yes, sir. I think you hit the nail on the head. I think it was a good World Cup. Not great. There's just such a small margin between good and great, right? Mm-hmm. If they go on and beat the Belgian side, get to the quarterfinals, and they start being part of like one of the top three best teams of all time. But I think what's a little bit deflating is how we went out in that game. We didn't have enough bite, didn't really get off to the races. So it was unfortunate after how well they performed in the group stage, but still them having the pressure on them, the way in which they played in the group stage, winning a knockout round against Bosnia. There's a lot of positives to take away, but still, there's levels and there's things that we need to work on.
1: Yeah, it's weird. People still can't get a grip on what the hell happened against Belgium. We didn't look like the team that played against Paraguay and Bosnia. Totally different. Was it more the opponent, or was it something about us? Because we definitely did not seem on from the jump. My guy, Sergiño Dest, didn't even know the ball was going to be theirs, and they nearly score 1 minute in. Something was off, Clint, right?
0: Yeah, I think there was a few things, right? Going into the tournament, there were questions, right, about this team. How much depth do we have? I feel like we were conceding too many goals. And if you want to go far in a tournament, you got to tighten those things up. You look at teams like Spain, who only conceded one goal the whole tournament, where even in the friendlies leading up to the World Cup, it looked like it was a little bit of floodgates at times. But I don't know if it was the outside noise of the suspension of the red card. I don't know if it was we finally faced a team that was ranked better than us in FIFA, and we're going to take the game to us and be able to play through our press, and how would we adapt to that and figure out a way to go against someone who could go toe for toe with us. Because in the earlier games, it felt like we were able to suffocate our opponent. We were able to press them high. We had an identity of how we wanted to play. We got confidence from the early goals that we scored. In the first three matches, we scored early, and that allows you to play with more confidence and more flair. So I don't know if it was just the perfect storm with all those things kind of coming in, but man, it was just a frustrating game. Just how you said, we started, you would think clear the ball outside, not in your own box. Then you're thinking, don't let the ball bounce in your own box, right? Then the ball is crossed, no one's marking them. Then we score against the run of play on a free kick. And then it's like, okay, we're back in it. And then 30 seconds later, we concede again, where we have a player gets slam dunked on for a header. And then it was just kind of mistake after mistake, right?
1: Yeah. It's very strange. Now, I will say, and if memory serves and I'm wrong, correct me, please. But when you were playing with the U.S. men's national team, we had like our identity was scrappy underdog, plucky. We're going to fight. We're going to fight and scrap and claw for everything. And Pochettino seems to have instilled more of, like you said, the high press and a different brand. Do you think we're built to play that brand? Because it just didn't look like it against a tight European team.
0: I mean, I think so. I think there's a way that you can still be scrappy in terms of how you high press. And then if teams are, you know, playing through that, then you adjust to where that line of, you know, press is initiated. Still, at the end of the day, you have to figure out ways to create chances for yourself. I would compare it to fighting, right? If you're swinging for the fences and someone gets you good one time, you sit back a little bit and you start being more on the counter and being more, you know, strategic in how you throw. And then that's how the game of, you know, football, the game of soccer is. And I just feel like it was a situation where we had too many guys not be on the same day. Where if you looked at the other games, it seemed like everybody was up for it. And it's like, when you get punched in the mouth, how do you recover? And for me, this highlight that you're showing right here, this was the straw that broke the camel's back, in my opinion. First, the keeper doesn't kick the ball out. Deflection here. Player shoots the ball. We have a player that I think can clear it in this situation. And then 3-1 was a mountain to climb. Another mistake here from one of our defenders. It just seems like nothing was going right for us on that day. But I think this team does have the quality that they could play with top teams. It's just being able to like adapt. And when you get punched in the mouth, how to see things out. Like, for example, in this game, get to halftime.
1: Yeah.
0: Don't concede 30 seconds later. Get to halftime, regroup, look at things from a tactical standpoint of changes that you need to make in the second half, and you have everything to play for. You look at the Turkey game. In the last minutes, we're tied 2-2. See the game out. They're trying to waste time in the corner.

0: and make one of our players and then get across. No one's marking. And you leave that game with, you should have been a point, but you end up losing that game.
1: Yep.
0: Just these small details, I think, make the big difference in the long run.
1: So details, tactical strategy, I love it. I got to ask, Pochettino's had a contract on his desk for over a month, maybe 2 months, hasn't signed it. I wonder, you know, do you think he's coming back? Like, if he doesn't, we got to start over. That's great, not great news. But if he does, do you think he's trying to bake in some stuff like, hey, I need some ground rules here. I'm not going to call out Pulisic by name, but I just did. What do you think's going on?
0: Look, we have to ask him what he wants to do. I think he finally saw what this country can do when they get behind the team in terms of how they support their team, which they didn't really experience a lot of that because of the way in which he took over, right? He took over after Copa America, where the first host country to not get out of the group in that situation. Then you go to CONCACAF Nations League, where they won 3 in a row, and then they lose to Panama in the semifinal game. And so he's trying to, like, get this team going. Gold Cup mixes up the team, more of a heavy MLS roster, and trying to get the fight back in the team. And then after the Gold Cup, you know, got to the final, loss to Mexico. You had some friendlies where it looked like things were starting to turn around a little bit, mixing the quality of some of the European American players that we have that are playing overseas with some of the domestic players. And it looked like we were starting to get something going. And then, like, right before the World Cup, you had the games against Belgium and Portugal where we got beat pretty convincingly. And then you have the send-off games versus Senegal and Germany. Where it went well against Senegal, but we still conceded 2 goals in that game. We lost to Germany, still conceded 2 goals in that game. And then we started off well in the World Cup. So I think it's one of those situations, from what I saw in the World Cup, it looks like we were building something. There was an identity of this team finally. And I started to believe again and get excited about this team. And I think that he could, you know, get things turned around and build off this momentum that we've created. But only if he's all in. And I don't know if he's all in or not because of all the rumors that have been around him and when he's been coaching with this team for such a short period of time, how that really looks. And if he does go, well, then it's the next man up in terms of trying to find someone that's going to take us to the next step forward. So it's one of those things. It's like, you don't know unless you hear from the main man himself what he wants to do. And sounds like the ball's in his court.
1: Yeah. Pochettino. Clint Dempsey with the encyclopedic knowledge of the U.S. the last 2 years. That's amazing. All right. So let's spin it forward, Clint. Obviously, all eyes are on soccer, right? 85 billion people watch the World Cup. So now everybody's tuning into Liga MX, MLS. Yep. Obviously, MLS, there was a gaffe last night. I'm sure you saw the Miami game clip getting millions of views. Goalie with a worse than freeze. But how do we build on this? Because in 94, after the World Cup, it was the birth of the MLS. So how does the MLS and Liga MX capitalize on this World Cup?
0: Yeah, I mean, like you talked about Leagues Cup, what they're doing. You're having basically the two best leagues in CONCACAF playing against each other more often. You have from the beginning of August to the beginning of September, you have 18 teams versus from Liga MX and 18 teams of MLS to play against each other. I think it spices things up for the league play, but also for the rivalry between both of these countries of U.S. and Mexico. And none of the games end in a tie. It ends with a winner, and it goes straight to penalties, which I think is exciting for fans to see. And it's just more opportunity to see better matches against each other. What I really like about it is the timing of the year in which they are playing, because they're both at their best. If you look at the other competition, which was Champions Cup, for MLS teams, I think they're kind of like at a disadvantage because you're coming off a preseason. You haven't got a full preseason yet, and you're not in top form. Whereas, like, when you see these two teams go against, well, two leagues go against each other from the beginning of August to the beginning of September, you're seeing them in their prime. Both leagues at their best, and see who's the top dog. So that's what I like about it. And I just think there's other things that you can do. You need to keep figuring out ways to make the leagues here domestically more exciting. And you need also the American players to be doing really well overseas for their clubs, and look forward to some of these major competitions that are coming up, whether it's the Olympics, whether it's Copa America again, whether it's other Gold Cups. I just think there's a lot of exciting things coming up. And also shout out to the women's team, who have the World Cup coming up next year.
1: Certainly. I don't want to talk my own book, but Necaxa, we do play Philadelphia. And I don't know if you watched Philadelphia last night, Clint. Their young stud, Mr. Sullivan, some people are saying he's got next. Again, you don't want to overhype a teenager. I don't even think he has his driver's license yet. But do you want to speak at all, if you were able to see the highlights? He was pretty dynamic. This is the kid, Sullivan, who Man City is already looking at. And again, this is an opportunity for the MLS to shine with a young star.
0: Yeah, I mean, I like seeing a lot of the young stars that we have play with confidence, take players on. And it's just mixing up your game, right? When things are not working well and you try to take someone on two or three times, then obviously maybe it's time to make a simple pass. But what I like is seeing some of these young players with no fear, taking risks, going out and expressing themselves and being creative in the attack in third. And I think that's what you need. You need certain players that can mix it up sometimes. Mm-hmm. And I want to get back to us creating, players that take players on and are exciting to watch and get people out of their seats. So hopefully that young next up generation per se, who's going to be fighting to be in the Olympics, will be pushing the full men's national team in terms of some of our stars to like look over their shoulder like, hey, if I don't stay on top of things, I can be put to the bench, right? So iron sharpens iron. I'm looking forward to more competition for spots and create more depth on our national team.
1: You didn't say it, but I will. Certain guys have to watch out because there's some of these young kids. See, Clint's laughing. He knows who I'm talking about. Anyways, obviously from the young guys to the old guys, quickly on Lionel Messi. The guy was incredible at 39. If he sees this segment and texts you, oh, Clint, I was thinking about coming back for 2030 in Portugal, maybe being a super sub. What do you think? What would you tell Messi?
0: I mean, I'm no one to speak to Messi, but what I will say is, man, just so impressed with how he played in the World Cup at 39, how he dominated, how he's still a difference maker. The amount of goals that he scored and assists he scored and how he carried his country on his back is truly impressive. And he's one of those guys that because of the way in which he plays, it's almost like seems like he can play forever. So I don't know in terms of how much longer he has, but man, I really enjoyed watching him, watching Cristiano Ronaldo. Some of the greats play and be able to play alongside them. It was an honor. And I continue to be impressed by what I see from both of them in terms of their longevity and how well that they keep playing at the highest level.
1: And last one, Clint, real quick. You mentioned at the outset, you've got six kids. Huge debate has been raging after this World Cup. Hell, the last decade is the U.S. youth issues with pay to play, as opposed to what's going on in Europe. Listen, this is not an easy fix. Pochettino ain't fixing this. Do you think it's even fixable, the U.S. soccer issues in this country?
0: Yeah, I think it is. Oh. I think it's a mix of things. You're seeing MLS teams have academies where they're, paying for everything. And if you're good enough to be on the team, you're good enough to be on the team. The only issue is there's not enough because of how big the U.S. There's so many cities that players don't really have that opportunity, right? And maybe you have to pay to have a coach that wants to come out there and coach you on the field. But what I would like to see is I would like to see more of ECNL and MLS next teams playing against each other more often. I don't think they should be segregated. Why not play? If the best teams are in your backyard, play against the best teams. Don't be afraid of one team going to another team and all that. I think there should be promotion and relegation in our club football in terms of you have to play your way into a league, not just be in a league because of a club that you're with. You have to play your way into a league, and if you play well, you stay there, and you can play your way out of a league but not performing. So I just think that would create more of an opportunity to maybe play teams that were closer in these bigger cities than having to drive and fly and do all that. I just think that not everybody has the financial means to do that, and so I would like to see more of a coming together of, those two kind of leagues and seeing a promotion relegation type situation.
1: Interesting. So ECNL, currently they're separate. They won't play each other, right? Is that what you're saying?
0: Not that often, not from what I've seen.
1: And a lot of that, I'm guessing, it has to do with recruiting. If some kid is amazing, the other side that loses might lose that kid to the better team. Yeah.
0: Exactly. But that's always going to be there, right? There's always that opportunity of those things happening, right? Because it's a consumer business. If you're paying for your kid to play club ball, then you have the right as a consumer to find the best team that your kid can be on. Mm-hmm. Then you have other situations where like they're paying for your kid to be on the team, basically all their travel with academies and stuff like that. So they have more of a say on that kid's future, protecting him from other teams and what have you. I just feel like I would like to see a situation where kids have more freedom to change what they need to do for what's best for them, because your youth goes by so quick and you got to figure out what's best for you and what's the right coach and right team. Because before you know it, by the time you get to high school, out of high school and college, I mean, there's not much time left to try to make up that ground.
1: Yeah. Clint Dempsey, Fox Sports soccer analyst. Great stuff, Clint. Great career. 57 goals, most in U.S. men's national team history. Hey, man, we'll see you this summer, Clint. Thanks a lot.
0: Yes, sir. Thank you, brother.
1: All right. Clint Dempsey. Wow. Great stuff. Tremendous stuff. All right. We're going to go to break. And then after this, we will talk to Rachel Nichols, who has the news.
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1: Great stuff from Clint Dempsey. Oh my goodness. And my buddies are texting me that I've got to watch his documentary on Paramount Plus. I'll put that on the back burner. There's so much good stuff to watch right now on streaming. Oh my goodness. Let's go to Rachel Nichols with the news.
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22: Jason, I know even before the words come out of my mouth, you're going to be up in arms about this one.
1: Uh-oh.
22: The Athletic released a list of the five most overrated teams in the NFL, and the Eagles are on it. Could be a surprise to some that the Phillies made the playoffs 9 times in the last decade alone, won the Super Bowl twice. Even last season, they won the NFC East for the 3rd time in 4 seasons, but The Athletic listed reasons why Philly could be in decline.
1: Can't wait to hear this.
22: Loss of A.J. Brown, 4th offensive coordinator in 4 years, and he's very inexperienced. Offensive line injuries, tough late season schedule. I don't know. You had the Eagles in your top Super Bowl tier.
1: Yeah.
22: So I can already guess you don't agree that they're overrated.
1: That's a weird thing. Why do so many people not like the Eagles this year? Rachel? Remember, how many weeks have we talked where, Jalen Hurts... He's not good.
22: Not weeks, months.
1: I mean, I can't think of a more disrespected franchise in the NFL than the Eagles right now.
22: I mean, to me, they're not overrated or underrated. To me, the Eagles are rated. If you look at their Super Bowl odds.
1: Properly rated.
22: Yeah. I mean, their Super Bowl odds, I'm looking at the list here. 5th best Super Bowl odds. The Rams, number 1. Bills and Ravens, number 2. Seahawks, number 3. And then Eagles, Patriots, and Chiefs are all tied. After that.
1: So the Eagles are the, hold on. Eagles are the same as the Patriots who went to the Super Bowl and the Chiefs who have Mahomes and Reed.
22: Yeah. That's rated. That is properly rated.
1: Again, what are we like? 12 plus 5. We're like 17 months removed from destroying the Chiefs in the Super Bowl and Jalen Hurts being the MVP.
22: Well, that can change in the NFL in 17 months, Jason.
1: A lot, right. did they win a playoff game last year? I forgot.
22: Come on.
1: Wait, you know the answer? I don't remember.
22: They did, right? Am I hallucinating?
1: Yeah, I'm sure. Listen, they're really good. I'm not buying this overrated. Yeah, the hate for Philly, man. The knives are coming out.
22: They're rated. They're rated.
1: I'm kind of with you. They're properly rated.
22: They're properly rated.
1: Yeah,
22: there we go.
1: 5th best Super Bowl odds.
22: All right, let's go to that number 1 Super Bowl odds team, though, the Rams. Aaron Donald, you know, we're still waiting, just like with LeBron. Okay, it's not just like with LeBron. We're waiting to see if Aaron Donald will be back for another season with the Rams. Look, he said in the past he really wants to play with Myles Garrett. He's even worked out at the Rams facility recently, test out how he feels in the old pads. Rams coach Sean McVay is, of course, very strong, you know, bond with Donald. And he talked about the potential return on Jason Lockenfor's podcast the other day.
0: I have crossed paths with Aaron Donald, and you know what's special is we have a really special relationship, and it's way bigger than football. I've heard him say it before, and it means the world to me, and I feel the same. It's family with us. He's done so much for me. I love the man he is. I love the husband, the father, the son. You know, he represents a lot of the things that are right. And what he's going to do is he is thinking about this. He's going to go through his process. And the one thing about Aaron Donald is what he does it full speed ahead.
22: Jason, I keep seeing online some Rams fans like, decide already. What are we waiting for? We need to know. I don't think people realize how much coming out of retirement is a big deal. Just physically on your body, your entire body is changed from when every season you geared up to get, first of all, just smacked in the face over and over and over again. Your muscles, your body, the way you eat, the way you drink, any of that stuff. Do you have a problem with him sort of doing wait and see, even if it extends through this, like into the beginning of the season?
1: No, they go 7-1 to start. You know, and they hit him up. Hey, we could use some depth on the defensive line. Do you want to join? Well, hell yeah, I'll go along for a Super Bowl ride.
22: Yeah.
1: You know?
22: It's okay. He's if he comes back, it'll only be a plus. He's not likely to be a full-time player anyway. Just come in on special packages and things.
1: Yeah. Situationally, and, yeah.
22: I mean, it's a gift to the Rams. He's even thinking about this, frankly, to me.
1: I think the financial aspect is the weird one. I saw a report that if he comes back, the Rams would owe him a lot of money. Because he retired early.
22: Oh, right.
1: Which could impact things and other guys. But so they, I don't know. It's a weird one. For whatever reason, I'm not putting a lot of stock in this.
22: Okay.
1: But the Rams are so loaded that I guess anything's possible. I mean, maybe.
22: There is a real drive to win another Super Bowl, especially before Matt Stafford retires. And I don't know. Winning cures everything. What do we say? Winning justifies everything.
1: Yes.
22: You know, if you pay a little extra, I'm sure ownership of the Rams. But by the way, they got the money.
1: They definitely
22: Frankie
1: have the
22: family
1: money.
22: Got the money.
1: By the way, I did look this up, Rachel. Eagles lost to the Niners in the playoffs last year.
22: In
1: the wild card game, 23-19.
22: In my head, they won.
1: Blew a fourth quarter lead. So that probably is compounding. Sorry to interrupt.
22: No, all good. All good. No, I'm sure that's part of it. But again, rated. I think the Eagles are rated.
1: Rated. What about the Rams? Over, under, proper?
22: I really have liked watching the Rams since I've been in LA. They're not like my favorite team, but I like a lot of the things that team is about, and I'm happy to see them as Super Bowl favorites again. I actually met Matthew Stafford when he was in high school.
1: In Texas?
22: In Texas.
1: Okay.
22: And to get to sort of be up close from both of our youths to when to see where his career is now has been just a treat for me and his development, both as a person, a player, a dad, a husband, all the things. And I hope that I'm glad they're the favorites because I hope they win.
1: Yeah.
22: If my team isn't going to win, I hope they win. Don't laugh at me.
1: I like that. Yeah.
22: It could happen.
1: If the Jets aren't going to win, I'll root Rams Chargers.
22: Yeah. Well, that can't happen. That's not an issue.
1: Ouch.
22: My Commanders, it could happen. Not this year, but it could happen. It could happen again one day, Jason. I'm just saying I don't know. All right. Let's keep with the NFL because after 18 seasons as the head coach, of course, of the Baltimore Ravens, John Harbaugh, still in his first season with the Giants, you know, just about to kick off training camp. And I would say he's still kind of learning the group. A lot of smart people, including our Colin Cowherd, are picking the Giants to exceed their Vegas win total of 7.5 games. Maybe make a playoff push. Colin, they're underrated, right? If we're talking about rated. However, Harbaugh addressed the Giants locker room this week. And Jason, I'm gonna present without comment first. Take a listen to this.
19: Welcome, man. Good to see everybody here. You excited?
20: Yes, sir.
19: A little nervous?
20: Nope.
19: Huh? A little nervous? A little nervous, man. Nervous? Excited, nervous, you know? Nervous like a full game almost, Mason. Give this thing kick off. Standing up here in front of the New York Giants. The New York Giants. It's a New York Giants sitting in this room. The New York Giants. Wow. It's an honor. It's an honor. Stand in front of this room right now. And I know those coaches, I can feel the same way, right, coaches?
20: Certainly.
19: It's an honor, man. We've been working, haven't we? We've been working early and we're late, getting ready for today. Today. Sitting in this chair, this seat, getting to work, getting started, our beginning. Because this is where it all begins, together.
22: Look, I was working in D.C. when John was in Baltimore. I can tell you for sure, he's a very good motivator. But this, to me, felt a little bit like a man who is 63 years old, talking to a bunch of 20-somethings, and not quite hitting the mark. What did you think when you first saw this video?
1: Crickets throughout the room. And as my kids would say, cringe. Like, so cringe.
22: I hate that word.
1: I mean, you just watch it, you feel bad for him. He's like the kid who gets in front of the class, big project presentation, and he's forgot everything. And he just keeps repeating himself. He's got his hands in his pockets, like the posture's bad.
22: Well, that's a John with a hand in his pockets. It's very common. You won a Super Bowl with that posture. But I will say this. Look, if you are 63 years old, I imagine your sense of history with the New York Giants is very different than if you're 22 or 23 years old. And obviously, even the players were alive the last time the Giants won the Super Bowl, but that's different from knowing sort of the whole scope of it. So addressing the team and talking about, this is the New York Giants, I think kind of just doesn't take into account the age difference.
1: Yeah.
22: The communication style maybe doesn't take into account the age difference. I don't worry, though, that when it comes time to coaching these guys out on the field, it's going to be like this.
1: Well, no concern at all. I mean, Rach, we're talking about a, you know how sometimes there's a noisy situation? How noisy have the Giants been? You've got your running back doing backflips post-surgery.
22: Not landing them.
1: Not landing them. You've got your quarterback getting all into politics and polarizing the fan base. Malik Nabers MIA because he had another surgery. And now you've got your coach kind of going viral for all the wrong reasons. I don't know. I'm tossing Abdul Carter falling asleep, you know, all the time last season. There's not a lot of positives here. And this ain't just Jets hater. Okay.
22: Yes, it is.
1: Let's be real. This is not a good. Come on.
22: No. I agree with you that the Giants overall situation is noisy. That's exactly the right word for it. But I don't think the Harbaugh, what I said is that I don't think the Harbaugh communication style is going to be an issue with his players throughout this season. He's a very good communicator and a very, very good football coach.
1: Well, Lamar Jackson may disagree with you.
22: Well, that's true.
1: I would love to get Lamar Jackson's real comments on this.
22: Yes.
1: I mean, he basically got rid of Harbaugh in Baltimore. We would agree on that, right?
22: Yeah, absolutely. Look, but that relationship extends well past one team meeting.
1: Certainly.
22: So I would say, I hate the word cringe.
1: Why?
22: Because, like, go be what you want to be, do what you want to do, you know, all that stuff. Like, you shouldn't live in judgment of what other people are going to think of you.
1: Yeah.
22: I don't like that.
1: No, I don't disagree with
22: this era
1: that.
22: Of culture.
1: I lean into cringe as the dad. You know, I'm with the family out, you know, I'm a little cringy. I don't care. It's fun. And my kids laugh at me and actually talk to me and pay attention to me.
22: Yeah. So there you go.
1: All right. Rachel with the news.
21: Well, that's the news.
3: And thanks for stopping by.
21: The Herd Lie News.
1: All right, earlier we had Nick Friedell stop by to talk about the potential of LeBron going to Golden State. Rachel and I are sitting here waiting. Here's what Nick said about the potential of LeBron joining forces with Draymond and Curry in Golden State.
5: The Warriors have a system in place that could handle the star power that he brings. So I think from just a life standpoint, the Warriors would be a hell of a lot of fun. If LeBron is sitting there going, where can I win? And it's San Antonio. He fits a need there. He's a guy who could go plug in next to Wemby, and I think they would absolutely go win the title next season. But only he knows what is most important to him. And all we kept hearing in the beginning of all this is he wants to go somewhere to enjoy the last phase, year, 2 years, whatever it is, of his career.
1: So it's interesting. In an absence of information, we're just speculating. So, Rachel, this is an actual conversation I had with one of our producers. I'm bored of the four teams. We've talked about Philly, Cleveland. We've talked about all of them to death. So I'm like, what new teams can we come up with? Possibly behind the scenes, like what's happening? And one I came up with was, wait a minute.
22: Actually in play?
1: Well, yeah, why not? Well, we're just speculating.
22: I can speculate for you what might be good for him.
1: Let me give you one.
22: Okay.
1: So Wemby just restructured his deal. Yeah. Nobody thinks he's going to San Antonio. It doesn't seem like a good fit. It's Wemby's team. They're on the rise. They don't need LeBron. But I don't know. They melted down in the finals against the Knicks. Sure, could have used some veteran leadership. Why not? Out of nowhere, the Spurs, LeBron. Come on, bro. I don't know.
22: I don't see that working for either side. I really don't. The Spurs have a very specific culture. LeBron is a giant planet that the entire locker room's gravity centers around, no matter how good or bad or how old he is. That is not what this team is about. He's on the wrong timeline. Wemby would be put under so much more of a microscope. Oh, you're playing with LeBron, blah, blah, blah. Look, the team no one's talking about because he clearly isn't really considering it, that he would be a great fit in and could have a better chance to win, is Minnesota. Hmm. And we talked about this on the show a little bit yesterday. That is a great fit with high talent, excellent coach. The environment could work for him, but it doesn't sound like LeBron wants to spend the winter in the dark and the cold. Does not help his golf habit.
1: LaMelo Ball and LeBron James. Now that's a buddy cop, but what was it? True Detective.
22: Yeah.
1: Can you imagine those two?
22: Yeah.
1: LeBron watching LaMelo take one-legged three-pointers.
22: Danny Glover and Mel Gibson. Oof. I'm too old for this stuff.
1: Oh my gosh. I would not wish that upon anyone. All right. We are running out of time on LeBron. LeBron's got all the time in the world. He's going to drag this out for weeks, right?
2: 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Successful people don't just rely on motivation. And motivation comes and goes. 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
12: Carolina Panthers linebacker Nick Skorton was carted off the field in practice today with a right knee injury and is having imaging done this afternoon. Last season as a rookie, Skorton had 5 sacks and 7 tackles for loss. The Panthers started training camp early because they're playing in the Hall of Fame game on August 6th. Free agent receiver Tyreek Hill posted a YouTube video last night in which he said he still has no power in his left leg. Hill's recovering from 2 surgeries after dislocating his knee and tearing multiple ligaments in week 4 last year when he played for the Dolphins. Baseball right now, the Cleveland Guardians, a 1-0 lead over the Minnesota Twins in the top of the 8th inning. Cleveland starter Gavin Williams struck out 11 in 7 scoreless innings of work. Earlier, the Atlanta Braves hit 4 home runs in a 6-5 victory over the San Diego Padres. I'm Isaac Lohenkron.
27: You want winners? He went 0 for 14 picking bowl games.
28: God bless football.
27: You want hot takes? He said Patrick Mahomes would be a disaster.
28: Really?
27: You want baseball news? He doesn't even know who Kyle Tucker is.
28: Oh, okay.
27: In his personal record book, Kevin Durant hasn't won a ring yet.
28: I'm just telling you that's what he's doing.
27: You're listening to the man who made falling upwards an art form.
28: It's crazy.
27: This is Stu Gotts and Company, live.
28: It is a Think About It Thursday here on Stu Gotts and Company. 877-99 on Fox is the telephone number. 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We will. I will stop whatever I'm doing to take a phone call from you. Not you. 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
29: What if Satan calls?
28: Well, Satan, listen, he has an open line here. He can call in whenever he wants.
29: Yeah.
28: I mean, it's a terrible Satan. It is. Well, listen, Satan is terrible. It's a terrible impersonation of Satan.
30: It's not an impersonation.
28: Okay. Oh, it's not. It's the real devil. Yeah.
30: Our call log says hell every time it pops up.
29: Lucifer.
28: Say Art Briles on it.
30: Yeah, I think it says Art Briles' neighbor.
29: 666 area code.
28: Put it on the poll. Is the devil's area code 666? I have the number being 666-666-6666.
29: Mm-hmm.
28: About that. Too many sixes?
29: Probably.
28: A couple of sixes?
30: I think it was 66 Briles.
29: Too many LeBrons.
28: Yep. Speaking of LeBron, thank you, Izzy. He always gets us there. Somehow, someway. Right to the Heat and LeBron James. Yahoo Sports is reporting, according to sources, they believe LeBron is slow playing his decision to see if any of his suitors can land Kyrie or AD. The problem is Kyrie and AD don't seem to be available for a trade. And so that is the report to Yahoo. Izzy is tired of these reports, and I am tired of LeBron James. How about that?
31: I mean, Rich Paul told us as plain as day, these people don't know what they're talking about.
28: Yeah.
31: And so let's just say you did have a source that told you that. Make it make sense for me, right?
28: Yes.
31: You carried Anthony Davis to, now clearly Anthony Davis did his part. He participated. He stayed healthy during the bubble.
28: Yep.
31: But you carried a guy whose reputation is not of a champion. It's not of a guy who can stay healthy. It's not of a guy who can lead other teams or other players to a winning situation. You carried Anthony Davis's legacy to some level of legitimacy.
28: Yes.
31: You could argue he did the same for Kyrie Irving, who was on a terrible team before LeBron got there. Nobody really even knew how good he was because nobody was spending time watching him. And what'd you do? You carried him back from a 3-1 deficit in the finals and got him a championship and legitimized his career. Now you're stopping everything, according to this report, mm-hmm. for your last stop to ensure that you either have Mr. Glass on your team one more time.
28: Right.
31: Or, and you're going to have to give up something to get him, mm-hmm. or Kyrie Irving coming off of a knee injury, who may or may not be the old Kyrie Irving, who may or may not be somebody who falls in line, and who was a guy who famously didn't like you when he was on your team, and yes. that was the whole Daddy LeBron thing came from. It just doesn't make sense, so why would you just run with it? Now, again, not questioning anybody's sources or whatever, but why make it make sense for me before you just run with these ideas?
28: Why can't he just slow play it? Because he has the leverage and ability to slow play it.
31: Stu, if you told me there was a report out there that said LeBron just doesn't like Miami in July and wants the weather to cool down a little bit, I believe that more than I believe he wants to be teammates with Anthony Davis so badly again.
28: He wants to slow play it because he has the leverage, and his entire career has been spent trying to show players that they have the leverage. In fact, Draymond Green, there's some sound here from Draymond's pocket. It's the best thing Draymond Green has said in a long time.
31: It would have to be.
0: I'll take your word for it.
28: I'm telling you. Let's play this sound. Here's Draymond Green talking about LeBron James and the slow play in the schedule and all of it.
4: Adam Silver said next season NBA schedule is on hold until LeBron makes a decision. He said, we have to finish up the schedule, and where LeBron plays affects the schedule. Opening week Christmas, so I need him to make a decision. Well, here's what I will say. Adam saying that is not going to speed up LeBron's decision at all. If I know Bron well, if anything, it may slow his decision down a little more because that's just how Bron is. I do think his decision is to come sooner rather than later. But make no mistake about it. Love Adam, but Adam saying that definitely did not help speed up the decision. That I can assure you. But it definitely affects it. You know, Bron's played on, 23 straight Christmases? 23 straight Christmas days. His team has been slotted to play. It will be 24 or 22 straight Christmases going on 23, whatever the numbers are. It will tick up next year. You're going to have LeBron James in a marquee game on Christmas Day.
31: It doesn't sound like he knows LeBron that well, does
28: he? Well, no, he does know this. He knows Adam Silver telling him to slow it down or speed it up means he's going to slow it down.
31: Mm-hmm.
28: Like, LeBron likes to know that he's the guy that can slow it down. Draymond went on to say what other players should take notice of is the leverage they have, to which Stephen A. Smith responded, no, he has the leverage, Draymond. You don't have the leverage. You need to be that kind of superstar, Stephen A. was saying. What they should be looking at is that's what it takes to get that kind of leverage, to be that kind of good, that kind of great for as long as LeBron has been. And that was the interesting part to me. Adam Silver must think I'm dumb. He must think we're stupid. The idea that Adam Silver wants LeBron to speed up the pace with which he makes his decision is laugh out loud funny. You know what I care about? LeBron James.
31: Mm-hmm.
28: You know what I care about? Where LeBron James is going to play. You know what I don't care about? Who's playing Christmas Day? I don't care about your schedule. I care about your marquee great players, and LeBron James is that. Adam Silver doing this thing where he wants LeBron James to make some sort of decision quickly so he could figure out who's playing on Christmas Day. Let me tell you who's not playing on Christmas Day. Even if you put his team there on Christmas Day, is LeBron James. He doesn't want to play on that day.
31: Well, that's what I was thinking.
28: Most players don't want to play on Christmas Day. It's a burden that comes along with their jobs, and there aren't many, but that's certainly one of them, wants to be with his family. Adam Silver wants LeBron James to drag this out for as long as humanly possible because he knows we're still talking about the NBA, his league, in the middle of bleeping July. The idea that he feels some sort of need to come out and say, hey, Let's go. Hurry up. No, LeBron James is more important than you, Adam Silver. He's more important than the NBA, and he is certainly more important than your schedule. Please do not treat me like I'm dumb. Don't treat the fans like they're stupid. You want him to continue to drag this out. Otherwise, we're going to stop talking about you and your league. Yeah, Mikey, sorry.
1: The other reason that Adam Silver wants to drag this out is because we might not know if LeBron is playing Christmas Day, but you know who is? The Packers and Bears, the Bills and Broncos, and the Rams and Seahawks.
28: Yes.
1: They're playing Christmas Day.
28: So I know what Adam has to do. He has to play the role of commissioner. But in this particular case with this player, he doesn't have the leverage. LeBron does. He'll decide when he is good and ready to decide. And I'll tell you what, the second he does decide, we'll talk about it for a day, and we won't talk about the NBA until the next playoff, a year from now, a year.
31: You know LeBron James can just tell whatever coach he's about to play for, say, hey, if we get scheduled on Christmas, I'm going to have a sore ankle. I'm taking the day off.
28: Right.
31: That part, not that important. I mean,
28: no one cares who's going to play on Christmas Day.
31: No, I mean, I would say the league knows that it's part of the appeal, not necessarily the actual games, but the promotion of the games, right? Just the thought of it, because they never actually play out, rarely actually play out to be that good.
28: But the teams that LeBron is considering, I'm assuming already, because they're already good teams, he's not going to go to a bad team. They are going to play on Christmas Day.
31: So you basically have the Philadelphia 76ers, who just because of the Jaylen Brown trade, and if they have a healthy Embiid, would be enticing. Go ahead, put them on Christmas.
28: Yes, right.
31: You have the Golden State Warriors with Steph Curry.
28: Of course.
31: And it's Steph Curry, and everybody loves Steph Curry. Go ahead and put them on Christmas, too.
28: Yes.
31: Cleveland Cavaliers, maybe you'll have a harder time figuring out what to do with that team, but quick answer, play them against the Knicks, defending champs. Boom, there's your Christmas game. It's really about the Knicks. It's not so much about the Cavs.
28: Right.
31: You're done.
28: Yes.
31: You're done.
28: Right.
31: Throw the Heat on there, whatever, because they got Giannis.
28: Yes.
31: Those are the Christmas games. The part that nobody cares about is the opening week games. Like, you can spread those out however you want, a Tuesday, a Thursday, whatever. Eventually, people are going to see LeBron. Like, the first game of the season, eh.
28: Yeah. If it was Draymond Green making this decision and taking a long time, then you would speed him up, because no one cares where Draymond Green is going to play. People care where LeBron James is going to play. Go ahead, Taylor.
2: Izzy, the funniest report that I saw was per Anthony Slater, where he said the Warriors' backup plan, if LeBron does not sign with them, is giving Draymond Green the large payday Draymond Green feels he deserves. Where if you're running through the list of backup plans in the history of sports, that might be one of the saddest backup plans in the history of sports.
31: Is it sadder than Luol Deng? I think it is. It's sadder than Luol Deng, which is where the Heat went with their backup plan in 2014. You know why that made me so happy, Taylor? Because of what we were talking about yesterday. Man. Thank goodness if LeBron goes to Miami that Draymond coming with him is not a possibility, because wow, would that just make me forget to like the Miami Heat.
2: So people are doing the both sides thing right now, where Yahoo has their sources, Shams has his sources, saying that LeBron isn't waiting for another domino. I'm kind of in the camp that LeBron is waiting for another domino, whether it's Kyrie Irving or Anthony Davis, just because what else are we waiting for at this point?
28: LeBron, because he can do it. That's why, because he can hold the league hostage and Adam Silver. And that's something he's been fighting for his entire playing career. The players have the power. Not many of them do. He's one of them, and he's going to exercise his power.
2: Yes, but LeBron could take as long as he needs for the decision. He knows where he's going to go at this point. He has to know where he's going to go at this point 3 weeks into it, where Rich Paul's still coming out saying, no, LeBron hasn't made his decision. We don't need any other information from teams. LeBron's just assessing his options, where it's like, what is there to assess at this point if it's not somebody like Anthony Davis potentially being on the move?
31: But think of it this way. It's basically what LeBron is saying is, it's not my fault I'm this good. It's not my fault that your entire league is dependent on me.
28: At 41 years of age.
31: Right. When I'm about to be the third best player on whatever team I go to.
28: Right.
31: And yet you're still working around me. And that's something that I don't think he's doing it just for ego. I think he's saying to himself, well, maybe it's a bad system. Maybe you shouldn't have to wait for all the important players to make their decisions, and let me go ahead and take my time with this. Now, I still don't believe the Anthony Davis and the Kyrie Irving thing. It could be something else, another player, some other move that he wants to sort of, you know, hope that that team can look toward. I just don't think it's that massive of a move. One where the Washington Wizards don't seem to have interest in moving AD. And also with the Kyrie Irving one, you have no idea what he's coming back like.
2: This goes back to the camp where LeBron has lost me in all of this. If you're telling me his final three teams are the Heat, the Cavs, and the 76ers, where, to Mikey's point, if LeBron wants to get me excited in his decision where he's going to go, announce that you're going to Buffalo. Buffalo Bills, you're playing wide receiver for Josh Allen. Right. And that's where you'll be playing on Christmas in that 4:30 p.m. Netflix. Oh, oh, Mikey, yeah. If LeBron comes out.
28: I mean,
2: out,
28: you'll be watching anyways, if, let's be honest.
2: Yes. Yes. But if LeBron comes out and says, guess what, guys? I'm going to do the NFL thing. Then he's got me back in his camp.
31: So you're saying the Winnipeg Jets were on to something.
2: Yes, like at this point, none of those teams excite me when it comes to LeBron James. I think the Heat are probably the safest option. Philadelphia doesn't really make sense from trying to fit a bunch of pieces of a puzzle together. And then Cleveland, it's like, okay, he's going to go play with James Harden. That's how his career is going to end.
28: Yeah.
2: Going back to Cleveland again for another point.
31: That's why if I'm the league, I'm saying to myself, if I'm Adam Silver, it's like, okay, yes, he is the greatest of all time, perhaps. He is the player of this generation. But in terms of his impact on next season specifically, okay, it's not going to be that great. He'll be a top, what, 25 player in the league. He'll be, again, the third most effective player on whatever team he chooses. Just let the schedule play out, man, right, because it's LeBron's total story that is the pull. It's not necessarily game by game.
28: But don't you think Adam's saying that just to say it? He doesn't really feel it. He doesn't believe it. It's insulting my intelligence. I mean, is he? He wants people talking about his league for as long as possible, right? We are going into August soon, and we're still talking about the NBA. He knows once LeBron signs, we're going to stop talking about the NBA for the most part.
31: Maybe. I mean, look, I think if he goes to the Warriors, let's say, it's just intriguing on a bunch of levels. You're going to talk about certain things. You know, you're just going to have different conversations.
28: Yes, but we'll do a show on where LeBron ends up choosing. I'm not doing a show, not a single second of one show on who's playing on Christmas Day.
31: No, 100%. Right. I think he just said it to be, you know, be part of the conversation,
28: be
31: honest about what his role was,
28: right,
31: but really didn't really think it through in terms of like, hey, is this going to tick anybody off? Is this going to mess with the process at all?
28: Honest about his role, yes, but not honest at all, because he enjoys that we're still talking about where LeBron James at the age of 40 bleeping one is going to sign. It's incredible.
2: What I want to do a show on, would LeBron James be a top 20 wide receiver in the NFL if he signed with the Buffalo Bills today?
28: Would he be the Bills' best wide receiver?
2: No, by far. He'd be wide receiver one.
28: He'd be WR1?
31: No, LeBron would have to be tight end one at this point. He's too slow.
2: Bills got a good tight end room, though. Dawson Knox.
28: Yeah.
2: Dalton Kincaid.
28: Mikey A., do you have LeBron James as WR1 or TE1?
1: I mean, I got him as WR2.
28: Yeah,
1: I got him as wide receiver 2.
2: Behind DJ Moore.
31: I got him on the top list.
1: Wow. Possession guy over the middle.
2: Oh, Khalil Shakir.
28: Let me tell you.
2: That would be a big upgrade over Khalil Shakir.
28: LeBron's not going to Buffalo thinking he's the number 2 to DJ Moore. I can tell you that much right now. He's not.
31: I'm telling you, he's on the pup list.
28: I mean, he's a top 20 wide receiver of all time. 877-99 on Fox. LeBron in the NFL. Wow. I mean, that's exciting. Just when you think you can't get excited about sports anymore. There's LeBron in Buffalo. We'll take a quick timeout. 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

0: Yeah. The Odd Couple with Rob Parker and Kelvin Washington. 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
6: 80 westbound. Stop traffic at Delaware Water Gap in the S-curves. We've got road work around mile marker 309. 33 northbound. Stop and go between 248 and Tatami due to construction. 22 westbound. Usual delays at Airport Road. 78 westbound. Stop and go between 33 and Hellertown. If you see a traffic problem, call our toll-free tip line 855-ROAD-TIP. I'm Christy O'Brien.
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0: 877-99 on Fox. We'll get to Ike in the update here in just a second. But first, let's go out to Adam, who's in Vermont today. Adam, go ahead. You're on Fox Sports Radio.
1: Yeah, as a Bills fan, I think it'd be kind of fun to have LeBron James as a receiver or a tight end.
0: Yeah. How about a quarterback?
1: I think it would bring a lot more buzz, but I don't know. It could be like when Jordan played baseball.
2: Adam, in Joe Brady's offense, do you project him more as a wide receiver one or a tight end one?
0: Yeah.

0: Tight end. He's got that grunt so build.
1: Yeah. Do you think he's in MVP consideration in his first year in the NFL?
0: I do not. No.
1: No. How about Canton? 5 years from the day he retires.
0: I don't know.
2: I'm telling you, the Bills is a great team for him. The Bills is a great team for LeBron because that connection with Josh Allen, he's usually just back there trying to find anybody, and he and LeBron make that one connection. I'm telling you, he'll find him over and over again.
1: Adam, okay, so go ahead.
0: Can I speak on something else?
1: Yeah, please.
0: I have a great idea to mend the political divide regarding transgenders in youth sports.
1: Okay.
0: Okay, what you do is instead of letting, you know, boys play in girls' sports, you create a hybrid season where you guys have the best girls and the best boys play regionally in, you know, like for state championships. And then in sports like ice hockey, you would take checking out of the game. Or it could go through all sports, but my kids did it in volleyball, where it was all co-ed, and they had the best time, the boys brought up the girls. And if you set up a culture where, you know, you get these teams and kids together, and then, you know, I think it's a great way to kind of ease the political divide and make more sense of what's going on with, you know, transgenders in our youth. Sport.
2: Adam, very much appreciate the thoughtfulness on that. It was very delicately handled. It was a shocker of a left turn coming from LeBron playing the Buffalo Bills.
1: Yeah.
2: So you had to give us a second to think about that. But
1: I'm still thinking about it.
2: It's an option. I'm not too sure
3: how LeBron would fit in the Bills cap situation, especially after that James Cook deal.
1: Yeah.
4: I worry about Dalton Kincaid still getting his numbers.
1: I regret saying yes. I have nowhere to go. So where do I go when I have nowhere to go? Sherman Oaks and Ike with a sports update.
5: It's actually ironically what my wife said when I proposed to her. Anyway, we have our first NFL training camp injury to report. Carolina Panthers linebacker Nick Skorton carted off the field of practice today with a right knee injury, having imaging done this afternoon. Last season as a rookie, Skorton had 5 sacks and 7 tackles for loss. Panthers started training camp early because they're playing in the Hall of Fame game on August 6th. In Major League Baseball today against the Minnesota Twins, Cleveland Guardians starter Gavin Williams struck out 11 and allowed just 2 hits in 7 scoreless innings of work, including striking out the side on 9 pitches in the 4th inning. It was his 3rd straight game with at least 11 strikeouts. Cleveland, however, then took Williams out after 7 innings and 97 pitches, leading 1-0. And the Twins promptly tied the game against the Cleveland bullpen. They're now tied 1-1 going to the bottom of the 9th inning. Nice going, analytics nerds. Anyway, elsewhere right now, the Toronto Blue Jays have just taken a 1-0 lead over the Tampa Bay Rays in the bottom of the 1st inning. Earlier, the Atlanta Braves hit 4 home runs at a 6-5 win over the San Diego Padres. Stugott's all yours.
2: Hey, Ike, you ever do a stand-up? You ever do like open mic night?
1: He's a showman. He is a showman. There is no doubt.
2: Yeah,
1: about
2: I believe you would succeed.
5: Got enough tomatoes thrown at me to last me a month. It was great.
1: Yeah. Do you have thoughts on Adam's call there? Or
5: Technical difficulties. Disconnect.
1: We work with words for a living, and yet all of us are still reeling and speechless.
2: I'm not even 1,000% sure what he suggested, but I kind of believe it's not a terrible idea. Yeah. But I need him to talk to me in private.
6: Okay. Thank you. Anything else?
1: Adam, call again. Yeah. 877-99 on Fox. I have some sound here, Izzy. From the NFL, when you think of like opening team meetings and coaches that would be good at kind of delivering that kind of speech, who are some of the coaches you think of in that situation?
2: I think of Dan Campbell.
1: Right.
2: I think
1: getting you fired up the season. Yeah. Welcome back, guys.
4: Great one.
1: Yeah.
2: I think of just rah-rah guys in general. So he's one. I could see Sean McVay giving me a nice speech, and you're really getting riled up there.
1: Yeah. Mikey, who do you think of? Like, you know, the Don Shula's, the Chuck Knowles, just going back in NFL history. Yeah.
4: Give me Mike Tomlin.
1: Right.
4: Yeah, absolutely.
1: Yes. Well, one of the guys that you would think would be good at it is John Harbaugh. And here is his speech in a team meeting as the Giants are getting ready for training camp.
7: Welcome, man. Good to see everybody here. You excited?
8: Yes, sir. Yeah.
7: A little nervous?
8: Nope.
7: Huh? A little nervous? A little nervous, man. Nervous? Excited, nervous, you know? Nervous like you're full of game almost, Mason. Give me the same kickoff. I'm standing up here in front of the New York Giants. The New York Giants. It's a New York Giants sitting in this room. The New York Giants. Wow. It's an honor. It's an honor to stand in front of this room right now. I know those coaches back there feel the same way, right, coaches?
9: Sergio.
7: It's an honor, man. We've been working, haven't we? We've been working early and we're late getting ready for today. Today. Sitting in this chair, in this seat, getting to work, getting started, our beginning. Because this is where it all begins. Together.
1: Truly awful.
10: What team?
1: I mean, you're going in with such... he only said it seven times, and he thought that if he just kept saying it and saying it louder, that perhaps that would get the team to rally behind him. Unfortunately, it did not work for John Harbaugh, someone who I imagine in that situation would be great at delivering that kind of speech, but that was truly awful.
2: It was so bad. It lacked awareness. Like, first of all, get me like Chris Berman or somebody saying the New York football Giants, something like that, right? Yeah, yeah. But if you're saying, oh, the New York Giants in this room, what have the New York Giants done since Eli Manning retired or since Eli Manning won that second Super Bowl? Absolutely nothing. Like, the history of this team is not what it's really getting excited about, right? It's the potential of this
1: team. Well, it's one of those big brands in the NFL. It's why John Harbaugh chose the job. It's in the biggest market. The Giants do have a long history.
2: A bunch of 20-year-olds.
1: I know,
2: there.
1: Of being successful, though, and he's just saying, I'm psyched to be a Giant, and you should be proud to be a New York Giant because they're one of the storied NFL franchises. But you're right, they haven't been good lately, and the speech stunk.
10: It was so cringy. It sounded like if you asked me to give a book report on a book I didn't read, I would just keep repeating the title at you and read the back cover. Like, it was so bad. He was like, we've been here early and late. I was like, you didn't think about anything, what you were going to say.
2: That's
10: other than
2: exactly
10: yell the team
2: my thought.
10: Name at them.
2: If I'm owning this team, I'm saying to myself, oh no, I just hired a coach who's going to mail it in. I just hired a coach who's on the back end of his career.
1: Yep.
2: He didn't even work on his opening speech to the team. He just decided to say the team's name over and over again and see if they were excited. I'm not really excited about the prospect of this guy coming in and leading my organization anymore.
1: And if I'm playing for that team, I'm calling my agent.
3: I've seen people with that take and the take that they've never been more sure that like the Giants aren't going to be good this year because of this speech. I have to be honest, I feel like I'm missing something because this is just as run-of-the-mill coach speak, standard, like, first meeting stuff that I think I've ever heard where it's like, I'm listening to this, I'm like, this just sounds like any other coach on a Tuesday talking to his team.
1: Yeah, but the point is, John Harbaugh is not supposed to be any other coach.
3: He's a culture guy.
1: A
3: culture guy doesn't come in there and get you rah-rah.
1: He reminds you that you're playing for the Giants?
3: nothing in that speech, like when I hear it, I'm like, oh man, the Giants are going to be terrible this year.
1: Right. Okay. Mikey.
10: I was waiting for him to say, ChatGPT says, after I say the name the third time, hold for applause. And it just didn't come.
1: I believe it was the fourth time. That was the one where he really started to scream. Let's hear it again. Mikey says three. I say four. Let's listen to it again.
7: Welcome, man. Good to see everybody here. You excited?
8: Yes, sir.
7: A little nervous?
8: Nope.
7: Huh? A little nervous? A little nervous, man. Nervous? Excited, nervous, you know? Nervous like you're full of game almost, Mason. Give me the same kickoff. I'm standing up here in front of the New York Giants. The New York Giants. It's a New York Giants sitting in this room. The New York Giants. Wow. It's an honor. It's an honor to stand in front of this room right now. I know those coaches back there feel the same way, right, coaches?
9: Sergio.
7: It's an honor, man. Sergio. We've been working, haven't we? We've been working early and we were late getting ready for today. Today. Sitting in this chair, in this seat, getting to work, getting started, our beginning. Because this is where it all begins. Together.
1: Yeah, I have the Cowboys winning the NFC East now. I do.
2: Sitting in this chair, in this seat, getting work. What does that mean? You know where I think he got a little coaching from? John Gruden.
1: Yeah.
2: He said, I'm a little nervous, man. I was like, man, what a terrible speech, man.
1: Yes. I love when he's looking to his coaches for support and he gets nothing.
2: He gets no excitement.
1: You got a certainly. Certainly.
2: Yeah, I'd be a little nervous if I was, you know, expecting this team to do well.
1: Yeah, that's I'm nervous about nervous. The flyer I put on the Giants to win the NFC East. That's what I'm nervous about. I have to be honest. I want to play some more sound for you because the MLS after the World Cup. And guys, get this sound ready because it's laugh out loud funny. They claim they ran ads that said, hey, we've got it from here. They don't. And last night was proof. The first night, back, with the MLS. And this is what happens in a game in Miami.
8: The press is on for the fire. Near side touchline, Mora. Now back to Frey. A Hauer by Rios Novo. And that's going to be a goal for the Chicago Fire. Oh, no! Oh, no, folks. Rocco swung and missed on a pass. And it's going to be 1-0 to the Fire. Oh, that's unfortunate. It was a pass in from Ian Frey. A very simple pass to Novo. And golly, that's one of the worst howlers you're going to see in the MLS this season, folks. Oh, boy. 1-0, Chicago.
1: That is courtesy of ESPN West Bob and play-by-play by Mike Rizzo.
2: Couple of things about that. It made me think about my softball career.
1: It made me yearn for the World Cup. I mean,
2: when he was a swing and a miss, and I was like, man, I hope Stu Goss doesn't compare that to my softball hitting. But that's what it reminded me of. It also, like, if you were wondering what he was saying in that just garbled, you know, loud explanation of what happened, he kept using the word howler. Mm-hmm. And Taylor, you explained this, what this was to me earlier, but maybe it was because it was the World Cup and there aren't that many mistakes in the World Cup, but I spent a month watching the World Cup and I've seen plenty of, you know, international soccer in my time. And I don't think I've ever heard howler to the point where it was like expected to, and you know exactly what it is at that spot. So I can imagine there are even Chicago Fire fans saying, wait, what just happened there if I wasn't watching?
3: They normally reserve it for goalkeeper errors or like defensive blunders. Like, if whoever was calling the USA-Belgium game when Matt Freeze had that mistake, mm-hmm. like that would have been correct to call what Matt Freeze did a howler.
2: But there. He wanted to say howler so bad that he like swallowed it all while he was yelling.
3: Nothing could prepare you for what you just saw.
1: Right. Yeah.
2: But Stu, I was watching that game. And
1: Taylor's right about that, though. There is no preparation for that.
2: No.
3: Like when Mike Rizzo's in broadcasting school.
1: Yes.
3: And he's working on his play-by-play craft.
1: Yeah.
3: Nothing could prepare you for, hey, this right back is going to pass the ball back to the goalie.
1: Yes.
3: As simple a play in soccer as possible.
1: Right. Yes.
3: And when the goalie gets the ball, he's going to try to kick it. He's going to miss it completely.
1: Yes.
3: And that's going to be the opening goal for the Chicago Fire.
1: If you care about your craft, you try to prepare for every single situation. The problem is no one ever imagined that situation would occur. And so you're right. He wasn't prepared. It's the first time those words came out of his mouth.
2: It's just what a nightmare situation, though. Like, could you imagine being that goalkeeper and like you've done this your entire life and you probably even haven't done that big of a mistake in a practice before?
1: And the league has announced we've got it from here. I mean,
2: and you're on the only team that people who are non-MLS fans will follow because Leo Messi's on that team. Now, granted, he wasn't playing last night, so nobody was watching, but I was watching.
1: I wouldn't blame Messi if he quit today.
2: Oh, man. I was actually wondering if he was watching that game.
1: Wow.
2: Because not only was that an embarrassing moment that would have him turn off the TV, but if he did turn it off there, he missed. After that, what was a great game.
1: Yes.
2: Like there was a that was a penalty where Luis Suarez finished and, you know, tied it up. But after that, the other three goals that were scored were phenomenal goals. And the final one for Miami was in the 87th minute. So it was a game winner in a crucial time. And it was without Messi. So if he was watching, he would have been proud. But my guess is he turned it off right after that own goal.
1: Yes.
3: People on social media, Izzy, are suggesting that Messi wasn't crying because Argentina lost the World Cup. He was crying because this is what he had to kind of return to.
1: Right.
2: I mean, come on. There's loading up his team. He's not crying because he has to come back to Inter Miami.
1: But this is the sound. Mike Rizzo's sound is the sound of someone seeing something terrifying for the first time, something he's never seen before. It's like you're strolling through the park. You're going about your day. It's calm. It's cool. And then all of a sudden, Bigfoot comes out. Let's play it again. Just imagine a walk through the park, and all of a sudden, here's the Loch Ness Monster.
11: The press is on for the fire. Near side touchline, Moura. Now back to Frey. A power by Rio Snobo. And that's going to be a goal for the Chicago Fire. Oh, no.
2: That is so true.
1: Yes. Hey, what are you having for lunch?
10: Oh, the turkey club.
3: It almost sounds like in the beginning of that clip, he's speaking a different language. Yes. Where it sounds like he's saying like a hold de la howler. Where it's like, I think the word howler just completely sneaks up on him.
2: He's been waiting
10: just
2: for this.
10: Speaking Latin backwards.
2: He's been prepared for this the entire time. But for whatever reason, when it happened, I pooped myself.
1: No, they're pooping myself, and I have to deliver play-by-play to the audience. Oh, my God, too funny. Let's take a call here. We'll go out to I got to find the call sheet. I have too many windows open right now. I will find it in just
2: with
1: a
2: Mark
1: second.
2: Mark in El Paso.
1: All right, Mark in El Paso, go ahead. Whoa, go!
12: Guys, good afternoon, great show. Thank you so much for taking the call.
1: Yes.
12: So, quick note, terrible look by the MLS, but I wanted to comment on something else. You guys were talking about the Hall of Fame game earlier, and I'm just kind of curious, is there a correlation between the teams that play the Hall of Fame game as well as the teams that go abroad and their possibilities of winning the Super Bowl? And if so, how are these coaches preparing in the offseason knowing that they have even less of a probability just because they have to play those games?
2: Thank you for the call, Tony. Were we talking about the Hall of Fame game earlier?
1: I don't recall that.
3: That was also Mark, not Tony.
1: I think I said,
2: I'm sorry, Mark.
1: Yeah, you announced it. I don't recall. I mentioned LeBron going to the Hall of Fame if he played in the NFL.
2: And then, so that was almost a just as severe a left turn as the other caller, with the transgender co-ed situation. But, I don't know the answer to that question. I don't know if there are numbers that can tell you that. And I really haven't put myself in a coach's brain in terms of having to play that game or overseas.
1: But thank you for slowly getting us back to football.
2: Yes.
3: I'm flipping through my sports almanac right now and just seeing, seeing the, if there's any correlation between playing in the Hall of Fame game and then NFL postseason success.
1: I do believe the way they choose the Hall of Fame teams for that game is based on who's going into the Hall of Fame, right? Like the marquee guy, his team's probably going to be there. Is that accurate?
2: I believe so, but I've never put that much thought into the Hall of Fame game in my life.
1: And I hope to never do so again. We'll take a timeout. We'll come back with some calls. 877-99 on Fox.
2: Every sports season is built on preparation, studying the trends and making the necessary adjustments to reach the ultimate goal. 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
18: 80 westbound approaching Delaware Water Gap. Watch for stop traffic through the S-turns due to construction. 33 northbound jam between 248 and Tatamy due to road work. 78 westbound delays between 33 and Hellertown. 22 westbound usual delays at Airport Road. If you see a traffic problem, call our toll-free tip line 855-ROAD-TIP. 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
1: The Orioles are now away from a very important victory for them. The pitch. A looper to right, caught by Holiday, and that's your ball game. And that's where the winning streak ends for Boston. At 15 games, stopped by the Orioles, and Baltimore grabs a 4-2 road trip out of the gate in the second half.
2: Did you see ChatGPT predicting like the next something 50 MLB champions?
3: No.
2: You've seen that recently? Okay.
3: I appreciate them doing it, so I don't have to watch.
2: I saw it, and it feels like in a decade, the Orioles are going to have quite the dynasty.
3: Really?
2: I think they got them like winning 5 straight or something like that, unless I was, you know, fooled by the internet.
3: Mm-hmm. Taylor, how'd you feel about the Red Sox win streak getting snapped? You were happy, right? Of course you were. Yes.
4: Again, the Red Sox winning doesn't do anything to me because I need the Red Sox to kind of be somewhat competent.
3: Yes.
4: So it makes the Yankees raise their level a bit. But I do have an update for Mark.
3: Okay.
4: Who called in about the NFL Hall of Fame game.
3: That was very nice of you. Yeah.
4: Teams that have played in the Hall of Fame game have made the playoffs about 42% of the time. During that same period, the average NFL team has about a 37.5% chance of making the playoffs.
3: Hmm.
4: However, from 2002 to 2025, Hall of Fame game winners went 0-9 in playoff games.
3: Wow.
4: The last team to win the Hall of Fame game and a postseason game in the same year, the 2001 Rams, who lost Super Bowl 36 to the Patriots.
3: Hmm.
4: So, theoretically, if the Panthers and Cardinals, who are in the Hall of Fame game this year, want to win in the postseason,
3: right,
4: history says you have to lose this game.
3: Let's be honest, we're safe there. I mean,
2: I feel like Mark was trying to get us to ask or to get in the mind of a coach,
3: yeah,
2: and have a coach like understand what his or change his strategy based on playing in the Hall of Fame game. And I think that's probably going a little too far, no?
3: Yes. It seems like a kiss of death of sorts, right? I mean, you can make the playoffs, but you're not winning anything if you do make the playoffs.
2: Right.
4: Yeah. Or are they due?
3: A team playing in the Hall of Fame game to win a playoff game. They are due.
4: Well, you have to win the Hall of Fame game first.
3: Yes.
4: There's a lot of caveats in this.
3: And no one's trying to win the Hall of Fame game.
2: That could make for a heck of a pregame speech. You just need John Harbaugh to.
4: Wasn't there a Hall of Fame game recently that had like thunder and they just said, we're not coming back out?
3: Yeah, hell with it.
5: Nah, we're good.
2: It wasn't the thunder so much as the problem as the lightning was.
3: Yes. 877-99 on Fox. Let's go out to Tony, who's in Virginia today. Tony, go ahead. You're on Fox Sports Radio.
6: Hey, thanks, Stu. Hey, when I heard that Inter-Miami replay, it reminded me of when I think it was either Chris or Billy were in person doing the first pitch of the Marlins opening season. Do you remember that?
3: Yes, of course.
2: It was Billy.
3: Yes.
6: Was it Billy? I don't know if you can play that clip, but it was hilarious. And what I remember the most. Go ahead. I'm sorry.
3: No, we'll look for the clip. We sent Billy out to the Marlins game for opening day. It was his big moment and was swallowed up by Dan. I mean, yes.
6: Yeah, no, he did. And I remember the last thing was, and that concludes our season's coverage of Marlins baseball. Anyway,
3: yes.
6: Thanks. It brought back an instant flashback. How about that?
3: Okay. How about that, Tony? Thank you for the call. I'm not certain we can play that. I don't know.
2: I don't think we can.
3: Well, I mean, we can. We just got to, it's always going to be my show. I'll tell you that. I don't care. Take my name off it all you want. It's my show. Mine. Okay. I found it. I started it. My show.
2: It is a great point, though, because Leo Messi can come back. Rodrigo De Paul can come back. I forget who the player is. Casemiro could come over and dominate the MLS, and we will not speak one word of it.
3: Yes.
2: Unless they have another embarrassing own goal like that.
3: I started to get ready for fantasy football yesterday, guys. Mikey, look at the look on Mikey A's face. I purchased the magazine. I did.
5: I bought two.
3: Which ones do you buy when you go? I mean,
5: that's for me to know. I don't share that information.
2: I can't remember the last time I bought a magazine at all.
3: Really?
2: And it, the last time, it wasn't even a fantasy sports magazine, but yeah, it's probably been at least two decades.
4: Mm-hmm. What, Mikey embargoing his fantasy magazines? Like what magazine he buys that strategy. Tells him Chris Olave is wide receiver 16 and not 17 in this other magazine?
2: Listen,
4: all of a sudden is going to give him this great competitive advantage?
3: Inches, Taylor.
2: If you have, it is. It's a game of magazines. And if you have a fantasy football magazine that works for you, you do not want to give that information out to others.
4: He's treating it like they're nuclear codes. I'm not telling you what magazine I'm buying.
7: Listen, it's not you I'm worried about, Taylor. It's people in my league.
2: Right.
7: They listen.
2: Right. And they're not the nuclear codes. I mean, they're not. They're more
3: nuclear.
2: More important.
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13: 80 westbound approaching Delaware Water Gap. Watch for stop traffic through the S turns due to construction. 33 northbound jam between 248 and Tatamy due to road work. 78 westbound delays between 33 and Hellertown. 22 westbound usual delays at Airport Road. If you see a traffic problem, call our toll-free tip line 855-ROAD-TIP. I'm Christy O'Brien.
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21: We've got the Canaries in here. We're thrilled to have them in here. We have Coach Rob Laskowski. We have Michael Gonzalez and Tucker Heiser. What can I say that hasn't already been said? All the accolades, you deserve them. It was an amazing story, but I'm sure you're already trying to work on that first chapter for the next amazing story.
22: Summer's hit, but the popularity and notoriety that our guys have gotten has made other places want them. And again, so it's that catch 22 of, you know, where we're trying to run our summer program versus our kids getting a chance to get out and play some higher level ball. And right now our guys are out playing a lot of high level tournaments, you know, going down to Georgia and getting scouted and some different things like that. And I hope those guys are going to come back and bring a different attitude, a different look on how we raise and elevate our game.
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25: NFL Media reported a short time ago that Carolina Panthers promising second-year linebacker Nick Skorton tore his ACL in practice today and will be out for the season. Last year as a rookie, Skorton had 5 sacks and 7 tackles for loss. The Tennessee Titans just placed offensive tackle J.C. Latham and safety Amani Hooker on the physically unable to perform list. In Major League Baseball today against the Minnesota Twins, Cleveland Guardians starter Gavin Williams struck out 11 and allowed just 2 hits in 7 scoreless innings, including striking out the side on 9 pitches in the 4th inning. Williams was taken out after 7 innings and 97 pitches, leading 1-0, and the Twins promptly tied the game against the Cleveland bullpen. They're now tied at 1 in the top of the 11th. Blue Jays lead the Rays 2-1 in the bottom of the 3rd. Earlier today, the Atlanta Braves bested the San Diego Padres 6-5. I'm Isaac Lohengrin.
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28: 80 westbound approaching Delaware Water Gap. Watch for stop traffic through the S-turns due to construction. 33 northbound jam between 248 and Tatamy due to road work. 78 westbound delays between 33 and Hellertown. 22 westbound usual delays at Airport Road. If you see a traffic problem, call our toll-free tip line 855-ROAD-TIP. I'm Christy O'Brien.
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0: 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A gorgeous Thursday in late July here in the Lehigh Valley. I'm Tom Fallon. Connor Brown is alongside me, and we come to you from another golf course in Easton, a place I've not been and had not been for a long time. The club at Morgan Hill, where we played a very interesting round today. We'll more on that, I'm sure, as the show goes along. But we are now on the deck outside of the restaurant here, which is known as The View at Morgan Hill. And a very appropriate name, we'll just say, because it is gorgeous what we are looking at right now.
1: I mean, anywhere on this golf course, you're just going to get a gorgeous view. You know, where we're set up right now, we're getting the look away from the city of Easton. But when you're playing, I mean, there's just a few holes where you kind of just catch yourself just looking at the city of Easton. You get to see the, you know, the green bridge over there, or the free bridge, as they call it. So very, very beautiful course, very difficult course as well.
0: I would say
1: if you are a novice at golf, this is not the place that you want to start at. The first nine are difficult but pretty manageable. The back nine is one heck of a treat. So if you're looking to get into golf this summer and you're just starting out, it is Morgan Hill is a beautiful golf course, but I'd recommend maybe getting a year or two under your belt before coming out here, because you might not want to ever play golf again.
0: We are with you till 6:35 tonight, leading into Iron Pigs baseball, with the Iron Pigs taking on the Indianapolis Indians. Hopefully the Iron Pigs don't suffer yet another 2-1 loss, as they've done that three times in five games since the All-Star break. But no guess, we do have a Countdown to Football Season quiz and fight song coming up at 4:45, and also one of the best things about this is we're going to be sharing the patio out here with our friends from 99.9 The Hawk, because they're a party on the patio is every Thursday night at 6 o'clock, so they're going to be out here too a little bit later on. But one thing that you brought to my attention here, which I just absolutely could not believe, was just when you thought, you know, that when it came to eligibility in college football, that the whole Brendan Sorsby thing, we dodged a bullet, because it was ridiculous that a judge was going to let him play. Okay. After having bet on so many sports and games, and even games that is on teams he was a part of. But at least in that in that possibility, in that scenario, it wasn't because he should be out of eligibility. It was there needed to be repercussions for what he'd done.
1: Right. Still an active player who did something that is against the rules and should be held accountable for that.
0: Yeah. Then there's this one. A player for the Texas Longhorns, offensive lineman Cole Hudson, who started 10 games last year. Last year started 5 games at center, 5 games at left guard. Oh, I want to make sure I have this. That is okay. That is the right guy, right? I'm looking at the right
1: Cole
0: right
1: Hudson.
0: Okay.
1: Yes. Yep.
0: He played for how many years here at Texas?
1: I believe he played 4 years at Texas.
0: Okay. Went through the draft process, went and participated in what, multiple rookie mini camps?
1: The Browns and the Cowboys.
0: A judge has said, yeah, but he's still young enough that he should be allowed to play college football, and has granted him eligibility and given him a restraining order against the NCAA to allow him to keep playing. Now we're giving restraining orders to give eligibility back to guys who played for 4 years.
1: Right.
0: And went into the draft and then went through mini camps at the NFL level. And we're finding Texas judges to let them get back in and back onto rosters.
1: I mean, we're seeing this issue right now with the NBA and college basketball, where there's been a handful of players that have been drafted by an NBA team and then have actually played in G League games, but then have actually had a judge rule in favor of them having college eligibility and going back to college. Like, we've seen that in college basketball over the past year. This is the first instance that, I think we're seeing in college football. And it's certainly an interesting one. Looking through Cole Hudson on his career, he at least started playing in 2022, so he did play 4 years.
0: He played in 48 games and made 23 starts.
1: Yes.
0: During his time with Texas. All right? That's nuts. I'm sorry. That's the Soresby. If you told me which one of these guys has a better case for being able to play, it's actually Soresby, and I was adamant he should not play.
1: Right. Well, but like, here's the thing with the new eligibility rule changes to Division I college football or just Division I sports, where you get the 5 years. That's why I think this is made possible, because Hudson only participated in 4 years. So I think that's kind of what his argument is. And then also his age. I don't have his age, ready and handy here right now, or even his date of birth or anything like that. But that I think would play a factor into it as well, based on like the new way that they're looking at things with college eligibility.
0: Let me double check here. That's what I was looking at. For a second, I was going to say he's 20, but I'm looking at the wrong play, a wrong person. That's a hockey player.
1: Yeah. He has to be at least over 20. I mean, he has to be, 23, 24 by this point.
0: He's 22.
1: 22. Okay, so that's where I think it makes it possible as well with his age. And then you look and you see that he only participated in 4 years.
0: But it's you have five. Correct me if I'm wrong, the whole five-year thing has been that you automatically kind of get the red shirt kind of thing. You still only get to participate for 4 years.
1: I think so. I mean, the new eligibility stuff came out somewhat recent. Even when it first came out, I was still a little confused about it when it came to things like the red shirt. I believe it is a five-year running clock in a lot of ways, where you get to have 5 years to, I guess, participate in four seasons. And just I do want to go back real quick to what I had up before, because it looked like he might have missed some time in one of the seasons that he played. I'm not laying this all out to make arguments for why this is a good thing and why he should be allowed to go back and play college football, because I don't. I think it is a very bad idea. I don't know. I'm very confused by how this is allowed, especially with the new eligibility rules now, looking at it more clearly, because he appeared in 2023, he appeared in 9 games but didn't start any of them. I don't know if that takes into account. And then, he also technically played in 16 games in 24 but didn't start any of them as well. So, I don't know. I'm very confused as to why a judge would allow this avenue to potentially happen, because I still think that they need another judge to rule an injunction that would allow him to play before they could actually settle it in court. This is just the continuing new world of college sports.
0: And it just goes back to there being no rules.
1: Right.
0: There really, really isn't. You're finding judges that say, yeah, I realize you bet on a whole bunch of games you were on the same team for, and I realize that's against the rules, but this would do you too much damage to not be able to play. Yeah, I realize that you went through the whole draft process, and I realize you went through mini camps, and I realize you played for 4 years, and I realize you played in 50 games in your college days, but, well, age-wise, you technically are about young enough that compared to some other people that are still playing. So, yeah, you should be allowed to play, too. I mean, where does it end?
1: I don't know. I really don't know. And, looking through the article a little bit closer, I think it has to do with the class of 2022 athletes that came in that feel like they were unfairly denied a fifth year of eligibility. But you already played 4 years. You already made your, attempt at getting drafted. He unfortunately went undrafted and then participated in not one NFL, you know, mini camp, two NFL mini camps with the Browns and Cowboys. I don't know, once you go through the draft process, that should eliminate you from participating in that exact sport at the collegiate level, I think, forever. I don't think that's an asinine thing to say.
0: Yeah, I mean, I would like to know if he, I will say this, I would like to know if he hired an agent. Mm-hmm. You know what I mean? Although, I guess that's irrelevant now because all the college players have them because of NIL.
1: Right.
0: If that wasn't the case, one of the things that the NBA always had was you could kind of go through some pre-draft processes, and as long as you didn't hire an agent, you could always just kind of withdraw. And be like, all right, I checked it out. I don't really like where I'm kind of projected. Never mind, I'll stay in school. And they were fine with it. Now, if you hired an agent, that's where they drew the line. Well, now everybody's got an agent. That's one of the other major problems here is that you really are, you know, imagine trying to work out an NFL team where every player on the roster is a free agent every year. Like, that's kind of basically what college football coaches are dealing with.
1: Essentially, and it's just crazy, and I don't know. I'm curious whether or not there's going to be enough outcry that just stops this in its tracks. It kind of like the, you know, the Texas Tech situation where it felt like they were going to try to go the full country mile before there was just enough public backlash where I think the university themselves were like, all right, we can't handle this. This is just becoming a PR nightmare. I wonder if the same thing would happen with Texas in this case, and then also the precedent that it sets moving forward. Like, are there going to be guys who left college early and still had eligibility left over, didn't work out in the NFL, but are still young enough to go back and play? There's not going to be a whole lot of cases of that actually happening because it's just unrealistic, but there's still a chance of that happening. So I'm concerned about what this could potentially set a precedent for moving forward if Cole Hudson is allowed to play another year of college football.
0: I didn't see that Sark was up at Media Day just recently, up on the stage, you know, Texas Day. That's one of the reasons why this is coming out. There's a lot of Texas discussion going on today at SEC Media Day. And Sark was asked about a video shown at the end of Texas's win over Texas A&M, where the Longhorns played a clip on the big screen of Texas A&M coach Mike Elko calling Texas A&M the flagship university in the state, followed by Psych and then a whole bunch of Texas clips. And he said, I was not happy about it. Like, I didn't think we should have done that. I got to be honest. That's one of those things where if you're going to go that far with stuff, I probably would run those kind of things by the coach.
1: Right.
0: You know what I mean? Like, well, hey, do you mind if we put, like, but they did this. Do you mind if we have, if we do this with it?
1: Well, it's just funny now, like, thinking about how Sark's not okay with that, but he's okay with potentially a guy who tried to go pro coming back to play for his
0: well,
1: college
0: if he
1: team.
0: Wants, if somebody says he's got eligibility left, he's absolutely going to take him.
1: Absolutely.
0: Now, he's not the one that's making him eligible or fighting for him. He went through this process. If he found someone who said, like, you know, yeah, actually, you have a temporary restraining order, you can go play. In that case, is he supposed to say no to a guy just because somebody else granted him eligibility? He didn't break rules.
1: Yeah, no,
0: kind of thing. It's not the Sorsby one where Texas Tech was suddenly trying to stand up for the ruling. That's where everybody had an issue with it.
1: And especially for a guy who hadn't even played a full season with them yet in Sorsby, you know, being a transfer from Cincinnati. I'm surprised, though, Sark didn't kind of lean into that Elko thing a little bit more, just because it felt like there was some, you know, tensions rising between Texas and Texas Tech over the summer, you know, obviously with the Sorsby thing. And for him, I guess because Texas A&M is in the SEC and doesn't want to ruffle feathers, like, inside of those rooms, I could see it. But, yeah, like, if you're going to do something like that, you should probably run it by the most powerful man on campus, the college football head coach.
0: Yeah. I mean, I'm sure they probably thought, you know, he's got enough stuff going on, and it's a rivalry, so we'll have a little fun with it.
1: He probably won't even see it.
0: I can appreciate him being like, you know, yeah, I didn't like that we went there with that kind of thing. So, anyhow, we got a lot more things to touch on besides some of the other things that have been coming out from some of the media days. And it, Believe it or not, in case you guys haven't realized, there are two NFL teams who have fully opened their training camp. Everybody else finished reporting yesterday. Mm-hmm. Now, granted, they are the reason for that is because they're the two that are participating in the Hall of Fame game, which will be played 2 weeks from today. And the plan right now is we will air that broadcast from Westwood One because the Pigs play a day game in Worcester that day. So we're going to bring everybody. Now, granted, it's the Arizona Cardinals and the Carolina Panthers, but I'm pretty sure that's the earliest football game we might have put on the air.
1: And it's just 2 weeks away.
0: Yeah, 2 weeks from today, there will be a football game played, even though it's the first exhibition game and it's the Hall of Fame game, which I think everyone would even agree that the Hall of Fame, there's NFL football, there's preseason NFL football, and even a step down from that is probably the Hall of Fame game because that's a fourth preseason game that those teams have to play where even less key people, I feel, participate.
1: Yeah.
0: Maybe you might get a series out of a couple people, but that'd be about it.
1: You watch one series on both sides with the number one or the quote-unquote number one offense, whoever is out there. I never watch past, I'd say, midway through the second quarter. It's just nice to see football on the screen again.
0: Yeah.
1: Remember that it does exist. See some of the, you know, high-profile players that, you know, the Cardinals and the Panthers will be showcasing. Panthers have some talent, and maybe we'll see Jeremiah Love a little bit in the Hall of Fame game for the Cardinals. I think that would be a lot of fun. But, yeah, two weeks from now, we actually have football. That's an awesome thing to think about.
0: Camps are about to be starting to open up, but those two are in full swing. I confirm with that. The veterans of those two teams reported yesterday.
1: Gotcha.
0: So those two are getting going. Everybody else, I think the latest report for veterans for a large majority of the teams is coming up on Tuesday this coming week on July 28th. And then everything is up and running leading into the preseason. More on the way, and we're live from the club at Morgan Hill, sitting on the back deck at The View at Morgan Hill. May have to take a little video or picture here to show everybody exactly what it is we're looking at when we say we're at The View at Morgan Hill. Tom Fallon, Connor Brown back with more on a Thursday night happy hour, Fox Sports Radio 94.7 FM and 1230 AM in Easton.
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4: 80 westbound, stop traffic at Delaware Water Gap. We've got construction at mile marker 309 blocking the right lane. 33 northbound, delays between 248 and Tatamy due to construction. 78 westbound, slow between 33 and Hellertown. 22 westbound, usual delays between 512 and Airport Road. Eastbound, slow between 309 and MacArthur. If you see a traffic problem, call our toll-free tip line, 855-ROAD-TIP.

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16: Good afternoon in Major League Baseball. Today, afternoon action saw the Atlanta Braves prevailing over the San Diego Padres 6-5. Chris Sale struck out 11 Padres, earning his 11th victory of the season. While Kansas City Royals shortstop Bobby Witt Jr. has landed on the 10-day injured list for the first time in his career with lower back tightness. In the National Football League, number one overall draft pick quarterback Fernando Mendoza has inked his rookie deal with the Las Vegas Raiders, signing a four-year deal worth $57.27 million, fully guaranteed, with a fifth-year option. Carolina Panthers outside linebacker Nick Skorton was carted off the practice field today with a right knee injury and has since been confirmed from multiple reports they will miss the entirety of the season with a torn ACL. National Hockey League news. Former longtime Chicago Blackhawk Patrick Kane returns to the place where he won three Stanley Cups. Kane returns to Chicago on a two-year contract, earning $8 million per year. And coming up tonight, the Lehigh Valley Iron Pigs continue their road trip against the Indianapolis Indians. Pregame coverage begins at 6:35 on Fox Sports Radio, 94.7 FM, 1230 AM, and streaming at lvfoxsports.com. I'm Jack Heim.
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1: Tom Valley, Connor Brown back with you here on the Happy Hour live from the View at Morgan Hill, right above the Club at Morgan Hill Golf Course here in Easton. 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Well, speaking of golf, the U.S. Junior Amateur Championship is taking place in the Lehigh Valley this week over at Saucon Valley Country Club. And there was a pretty big name participating.
2: There was.
1: As Charlie Woods, son of Tiger Woods, was one of the youngsters participating in the event over at Saucon Valley Country Club. And all I had heard was that he had failed to reach match play, the top 64. There was a 14-player playoff for two spots as he was tied for 63rd on Tuesday after shooting rounds of 76 and 70 for a 5-over total at Saucon Valley. He was eliminated yesterday with a bogey. But the story, and this is a national story now, by the way.
2: Yep.
1: After being bothered by a clicking sound of a phone camera during his third shot, as he hit his second shot on a par five into the rough near the green. The story says he flubbed his third shot when he heard the camera during his swing. It says an irritated Woods, Charlie Woods, said, "Really, dude? I mean, come on." He then was eliminated on that particular hole. But that's the story that comes out of Tiger Woods' son being here in the Lehigh Valley was a distraction on his third shot of a playoff hole.
2: And honestly, man, if you watch the video and if you hear the camera click, I'm sorry, but if you're going to want to be a professional golfer, in Charlie Woods' case, which I'm sure he wants to be, he's a Florida State commit. Shout out Jack Heim. But, like, the camera flickers.
1: And who wouldn't want to go there? You get free shoes.
2: Right? Exactly. Yeah, exactly. But, like, that camera flicker should not have, like, thrown him off as it did. Have you seen the video?
1: I have not seen the video.
2: You would think that someone yelled at the while he was at the, you know, in his backswing.
1: I mean, it is something that I agree with the story in that for someone of his age, even for an event like that, kids that age usually don't have to deal with that
2: right
1: kind of thing. You know, people gather around snapping pictures while they're swinging, that sort of thing. It is something that he would likely have to deal with because he is a celebrity and son of a massive celebrity.
2: Right.
1: But yeah, there's a difference between a clicking sound on a camera phone and, you know, talking in someone's backswing or reacting.
2: Right.
1: That sort of thing. It's probably, I'm not even sure the person even realized that what they were about to do was going to make a noise.
2: I don't think so either. And I just think this is a case of a 17-year-old being under a lot of pressure. I mean, he's already under a lot of pressure to begin with, being Tiger Woods' son. And then you're in a playoff, sudden death situation, and you flub that shot after you hear something in the background. I just don't think that this is really, it's when you first see the story or you first like see the video with the caption, you're almost expecting an air horn or something like very loud to go off. But it's essentially just the shutter of a camera. Like, yeah. I think everyone's heard that sound, the quick kind of like close and open again. Like that's really all it was. And you know, it's a shame that, you know, he has to deal with the pressures of being the son of one of the greatest golfer, if not the greatest golfer of all time, in Tiger Woods. But I don't know. Like, to me, this is just kind of like, this is a really pressure-packed situation. I think he let it get to himself a little bit. And that's not to take away from a 17-year-old kid participating in an event like this. Like, that's something to keep in mind, too. He's still 17.
1: Yes, Yes, 100%.
2: And, like, even, and real quick, even for him getting thrown off by the camera shutter, I think he handled it pretty well. Instead of, you know, I don't know, at 17 years old, if I felt like I was distracted during a huge moment in my life, I don't know if I would have reacted as great as Charlie Woods did. I think the look back and, you know, was kind of appropriate in the moment for how he was feeling. But honestly, you got to just shut out that pressure.
1: Something I'm sure he will learn to deal with as he gets older and deals right. with more, with even more attention around him. But I little disappointed that only in the sense that that's what is coming out of a viral, the viral moment from a Lehigh Valley moment like that event here in Lehigh Valley with a celebrity. And that's what's coming out of it.
2: I mean, all press is good press, and that hole at Saucon Valley Country Club will be remembered forever now as the hole
1: True,
2: that Charlie
1: yeah.
2: Woods got distracted on in the 2026 U.S. Junior Championship.
1: Very true. I would
2: all
1: agree
2: press
1: with
2: is good press, Tom.
1: other news today from media days about Kiffin regretting his messy exit from Ole Miss. I think what I saw today was that he wishes like he would have just kind of let it go after just being like, hey, I'd like to still coach. No, we don't. We're not doing that. Okay. And then, like, moved on as opposed to, like, complaining about it and making it known and everything else, because that just kind of dragged on and was kind of like a bargaining chip, you know, being used and that sort of thing. And that's, to me, though, I understand it. First of all, saying it now doesn't really do anything for me. Considering you had to put your name in over there, you know, and talk to LSU,
2: and
1: you should have had, considering what was going on right then at Ole Miss, you should have had a better plan for what you were going to do.
2: Right.
1: Other than just like, oh, I'm going to take this and hope, and I'm still planning to coach. Realistically, and you should have had a fallback for if they don't want to do how are we going to handle this.
2: I think he overplayed his hand in how he perceived the Ole Miss brass cared about him and kind of thought of him. Mm-hmm. Because if you think about it, it's not like Ole Miss has been a terrible football program forever, but mostly a middling SEC team. In last year, without Kiffin, obviously in the college football playoff, but the team that he assembled and coached throughout the years made a pretty deep playoff run. So I could imagine Kiffin and probably his ego thought that Ole Miss would be fine with him taking another job because they would understand that there's, you know, bigger fishes in the SEC pond. And, you know, reality, I think it's just setting in on Kiffin now. I will say, I think it shows a tiny bit of maturity from Kiffin.
1: Okay.
2: Like just thinking about Kiffin in the past, I don't think this is anything he would ever say. You know, thinking about, like, the days of the Raiders or, you know, just leaving Tennessee. Like, I don't want to give him, like, credit for saying the easy thing now. But he's probably coming to reality a little bit now and realizing how stupid it was to think that Ole Miss was going to allow him to continue to be the head coach while he was actively shopping for other jobs in the same conference.
1: By the way, are you interested in getting fan tokens?
2: No.
1: As a Penn State
2: no,
1: fan?
2: No, I'm out. Don't. No.
1: Not,
2: no crypto.
1: No crypto?
2: No crypto.
1: yeah, that's the other news today. Penn State football, one of a few different programs, will begin selling cryptocurrency soon, bringing fan tokens to college football. Their program, along with Michigan State, Maryland, Texas A&M, and LSU, speaking of Lane Kiffin, five programs will begin the scale-up process. The company wants to expand to 30 colleges over the next year. Now, what is a fan token?
2: That's a great question, Tom.
1: Are digital collectibles.
2: Oh, God.
1: That hold some value only with the team selling them. They're a marketing tool that the team used to engage with fans through digital channels. These fan tokens are utility tokens designed to provide fans with the ability to directly support their school's athletic programs while opening the door to new engagement experiences, rewards, and access. What does that mean? Just as people buy digital assets such as crypto, They can now buy sport and team-specific fan tokens to gain access to certain benefits with those teams. What those benefits would be, I'm still looking for.
2: I really wish I was born in the
1: 80s. Penn State hasn't explained how its fan tokens will apply to its football other than its other athletic programs.
2: I'm going to go out on a limb here, and I'm calling it a scam. I think 2 years from now, we're going to get some type of, like, story about
1: how is it to me this is a modernized version of those that donate more money to the Nittany Lion Club are eligible for better seats or more tickets or access to this before a game or that sort of thing. It's being done by selling this stuff, which I would just do it the way I said previously. Like, for a certain level of donation, you're able to do this, that, and the other thing.
2: Or, like, you know, there's also a way to tell how many games people go to. So, like, if you just look at, like, the record or, you know, whatever computer system holds all that data, you can see, you know, which fans are there all the time. And those are the ones who should be getting benefits, extra benefits. Not the people who are buying this crap cryptocurrency. Like, I'm sorry, like, currency should just be green. I don't know what this, like, crypto stuff is. You know, partly it's because I don't understand it, and I don't want to understand it. So I will be completely opting out of the fan token, and I will be judging anyone who purchases a fan
1: token. Yeah, I will not be spending my money on that. No. I'm very honest with you. So,
2: got to make sure Mike Raymond's not doing it.
1: Yeah, I'd be willing to bet he's not.
2: I hope so. I think
1: I'm
2: way
1: pretty
2: higher.
1: Sure on that one that's not something he'd be doing.
2: I'll be very disappointed if he does.
1: All right. We're live from the club at Morgan Hill, technically the View at Morgan Hill. We actually posted on Twitter, Facebook, and Instagram the little 12-second video view from the edge of the deck here where we are seated doing the show here tonight. Until 6:35, leading into the Iron Pigs and the Indianapolis Indians. Coming up next, your chance to win a great prize as part of our Countdown to Football Season quiz. A pair of tickets to see Alice Cooper at the Wig Creek Event Center on the line. If you can get 3 out of 4 right about the team of the day. Once again, for the second day in a row, had to get very creative with the emoji hints. Yesterday it was musical notes and a city skyline for Music City, which would mean Nashville, which is the home of Vanderbilt, because I couldn't come up with anything for Commodores.
2: No.
1: And I would have done something with an anchor, but we just used an anchor, I think, on Friday for Navy. So
2: You can't do that.
1: I had to do it again. So we had to get creative then, and I had to get even more creative with today's emoji hints on what the team of the day is today. But that's coming up next as we continue on here on a Thursday night on the Happy Hour on Fox Sports Radio.
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4: 22 westbound at MacArthur. Accident blocks the shoulder and is blocking the entry ramp. Usual delays westbound at Airport Road. Eastbound slow between Cedar Crest and 15th. 78 westbound. Delays between 33 and Hellertown. 33 jammed northbound between 248 and Tatamy due to road work. 80 westbound. Stop traffic at Delaware Water Gap due to construction. Mile marker 309. Right lane is closed. If you see a traffic problem, call our toll-free tip line 855 Road Tip. I'm Christy O'Brien.
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18: Tom Fallon, Connor Brown, count the days down to the college football season here on the Happy Hour live from the club at Morgan Hill. 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That day is 37 days away. And one of the classic fight songs in college football, the fight song of Oklahoma. Here's theirs. 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Get 4 out of 4 right on Oklahoma. And not only do you get a pair of tickets to see Alice Cooper at the Wind Creek Event Center, but you get an entry in the drawing at the end of the summer where someone's going to win $200 worth of gift cards. So 610-890-0707 is the phone number. 610-890-0707, the number to call to take the quiz on Oklahoma. One of the, again,
1: I would consider them one of the blue bloods of college football. They are one of the power programs of the sport.
2: Oh, I mean, for sure. They're one of the first teams that does come to mind. You know, if you're going to tier the blue bloods, I'd almost maybe put them in the B tier of the blue bloods. Like, not quite the Alabamas of the world or the Ohio States, but just a, you know, notch below that, and, you know, ahead of teams like, you know, like a Penn State. Like, I'd probably put Oklahoma ahead of Penn State.
1: Well, I still put Penn State, like, just a notch below.
2: Well, that's what I mean.
1: Like, Oklahoma's clearly ahead of them.
2: Yes. Well, that's what I mean by, like, yeah. If you're going to tier, like, if you're actually going to go through and tier the blue bloods and break them into their own, like, little categories, that's where I put them. Like, sandwiched in between the blues of the blue bloods, and then a step above, you know, the Penn States of the world.
1: If I was considering them in terms of history, I think I would say Alabama, Ohio State, Notre Dame, historically, bigger and better than Oklahoma. I'm not sure there's another one that I'd throw in there that I would definitely say historically, you know, over time, like more of a blue blood than them. Like, those three, yes. I might be done then. But we'll get to that in a second. We got a contestant on the line. Georgia Tim wants to take the quiz on OU. So, Tim, welcome to the show. How you been?
19: Good, guys. How you been?
1: Doing very well. Thanks for calling in here. So, Oklahoma, the team of the day. First question for you. What is their nickname? They're the Oklahoma what?
19: They are the Sooners.
1: Very good. One for one. Question number two, what are their colors?
19: I guess you call them maroon and white, crimson and white.
1: I'll give it crimson. Yep. If you look them up, it's technically listed as being crimson and cream. That's the official listing of their colors. But, yes, you got that right. Two for two. All right, question number three. Which of these former Sooners did not win the Heisman Trophy? Two of them did. One of them did not. Give me the one who did not. Sam Bradford, Adrian Peterson, Baker Mayfield.
19: I guess I'm going to say Bradford.
1: He shouldn't have won it. I didn't even have him on my ballot the year he won it, and I voted. He won it. Adrian Peterson never won a Heisman Trophy.
2: Shocking.
1: I would have. The year 2004 when he was a freshman, I would have voted for him, but that's the last year that I did not have a vote. So, right, you need this last one to get the prize of the day. Question number four, what team has Oklahoma beaten the most all time? Their most wins against one program. Is it Texas, Nebraska, or Oklahoma State?
19: Nebraska, Oklahoma State. I'm going to go Okie State.
1: That is correct. They actually have beaten them 91 times. For all the talk of, like, Bedlam being, like, one of the great rivalries of college football, I mean, the last, like, 20, 25 years, Oklahoma State's made enough of a name for themselves where they've gotten enough. It's been more competitive, but historically, it's not close. The other two are much closer and competitive. So, Oklahoma State, correct. So, Tim, you got 3 out of 4. Not enough for an entry, but you did win a pair of tickets to go see Alice Cooper at the Wind Creek Event Center November 1st, that Sunday. Tickets available and are ready to be picked up at the station then. So, congrats. Thanks for playing.
19: Excellent. Thank you, guys. Appreciate it.
1: You got it. Good job. There you go,
2: Tim.
1: Oklahoma Sooners, who last year lost to Texas in the Red River rivalry 23-6, lost at home to Ole Miss 34-26, and then got beat by Alabama in the opening round of the college football playoff 34-24 after beating Bama on the road in the regular season. John Mateer, back at quarterback, had a real challenging schedule for OU again. They open with UTEP. They go to Michigan. That's the same day as Texas, Ohio State.
2: Ooh.
1: The Michigan Oklahoma game is a noon game, with Ohio State Texas in prime time that day. And Lehigh kicking off at 2, by the way. That particular day, it's a home opener day. They'll host New Mexico. Then their conference play begins. You ready for this conference schedule that they got this year?
2: Oh yeah,
1: at Georgia to start.
2: That's a tough start.
1: Week off. Then you face Texas in Dallas at the Red River rivalry, home Kentucky, at Mississippi State, home South Carolina. There's a three-game stretch where you're going to be favored.
2: Right.
1: Then November, at Florida,
18: home Ole Miss, home Texas A&M, at Missouri.
20: That's tough.
18: That is not an easy schedule, especially when you throw in that Michigan non-conference game at the Big House. The folks at Lindy's have the Oklahoma Sooners at number 7 in the SEC.
20: Wow.
18: Pointing out that several new offensive line starters must produce for them. The guys on the offensive line gone, but has them behind Texas, Georgia, LSU, Ole Miss, Bama, Texas A&M.
2: Well, I mean, one thing that we've known about Oklahoma since they came over to the SEC with Brent Venables is that they're going to have one of the best defenses in the country, which is pretty funny when you look back at the last 20 years of Oklahoma football, because during their Big 12 days, I mean, they were putting up 40 to 50 points a game, it felt like, in the air raid days of the Big 12. But, you know, having John Mateer as your quarterback is going to be a huge help for Oklahoma. To hopefully spark enough offense with that elite defense that you have, led by Venables, play calling. But Mateer started off the season last year as an early Heisman candidate before he injured his hand early on, and it affected him against Texas, and it really affected him for the rest of the season. So I'm really excited to see Mateer in general for the Oklahoma Sooners this year, and see what he's able to do, because that is a guy that we could be talking about in the Heisman conversation, if he's able to stay healthy for, I think, a large majority of next season.
18: More importantly, Connor, we are just now 37 days away.
2: It's pretty good.
18: From the kickoff of the college football season on Saturday, August the 29th.
2: Love the sound of that.
18: Yeah. Going back to what I was just saying, though.
2: It's a month and a touchdown.
18: About
2: an extra point.
18: About Oklahoma. Again, if you look historically with everything that they've accomplished, other than, I think, Bama, Ohio State, Notre Dame, you could argue they're fourth, like, in terms of the ranking of the blue blood programs.
2: Ahead of Michigan?
18: Yes, because of, like, to me, like, some of the national championships, the Heisman winners. Mm-hmm. Like, Michigan has the most overall wins, but think about it. From 1948, their national championships are a shared one.
2: Right.
18: And an asterisk one to some people.
2: Right.
18: I mean, that's it in now how many years?
2: Mm-hmm.
18: So if going back and looking at the Sooners, claim national championships 7. Like, granted, they haven't won one since 2000. Before that, it was 85, 75, 74. They played in the BCS championship game also in 03, 04, 08. They have 5 college football playoff appearances since they went to even the 4-team playoff, and now they did have one of the extended one here. I mean, conference championships, come on.
2: Oh, well.
18: Like, I mean, look at the Big 8, the Big 12. Absolutely ridiculous. I mean, Heisman winners in 52, 69, 78, 03, 08, 17, and 18. Yeah, you can make a case for Michigan.
2: Or even Georgia. Like,
18: no, I'm not giving Georgia. No offense to Georgia Tim, but that's more recent. Like, they, for the longest time, they were a good program that wasn't in the national championship scene while Oklahoma was still playing for national titles while also winning titles. And now they're in the SEC, and in their second year, they went to the playoff. Mm. Like, Georgia, that back-to-back title window in the last, like, 5 years, hadn't won the national title since 1980, and I think there might have been their only one. It's the only one that I remember. Like,
2: yeah, but like also Oklahoma now is, what, 26 years running since they've won a national championship? So I think if you're going to be a blue blood, you're going to have to win a championship every 10 years.
18: Okay, but they also were constantly in the playoffs. Like,
2: yeah.
18: Also, Georgia was not. Like, Georgia, like,
2: you could be in it, but you got to win.
18: That's
2: it.
18: Like saying, though, that Clemson is. Like, it's similar, and I would not put Clemson in that same line either.
2: I didn't say Clemson.
18: No, but their resume kind of similar to Georgia in terms of their titles. Anyway, more on this coming up, maybe. With you till 6:35, Club at Morgan Hill, technically The View at Morgan Hill. More on the way here on a Thursday night happy hour.
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25: Tied at 7, bottom 9, the 0-2. Cairo swings and grounds it inside the bag at third. Down the left field line, all the way to the corner. Pham on his way to third. Tank's waving him home. The relay from Hino to the plate is light!
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26: I'm Dan Patrick, and this is Above the Noise. The NBA continues to grow, but it's not where the NBA has been for years, where its biggest stars naturally create storylines themselves. Talent's there. Spotlight just isn't always used effectively. That's why this year's three-point contest felt like a missed opportunity. Whether Caitlin Clark or Sabrina Ionescu declined invitations or were never part of the field ultimately doesn't matter. And if the issue is getting them to participate, then make it worth their while. Increase the prize money, add appearance bonuses, whatever incentive is needed to get them on the floor together. This might not be entirely the WNBA. Players have every right to make their own decisions. But from a league perspective, the goal should be simple. Put your best stars on the biggest stage when you can. Growing leagues can't afford to miss opportunities like this, and this feels like a missed opportunity for the WNBA. I'm Dan Patrick, and this is Above the Noise. 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
5: NFL media reports that Carolina Panthers promising second-year linebacker Nick Scorton tore his right ACL in practice today and will be out for the season. Last year's rookie Scorton had 5 sacks and 7 tackles for loss. The Baltimore Ravens today waived rookie quarterback Diego Pavia. In Major League Baseball, today against the Minnesota Twins, Cleveland Guardians starter Gavin Williams struck out 11 and allowed just 2 hits in 7 scoreless innings, including striking out the side on 9 pitches in the 4th inning. He was taken out after 7 innings and 97 pitches, leading 1-0, and the Twins promptly tied the game against the Cleveland bullpen and went on to win it in 12 innings, 3-1. The Atlanta Braves hit 4 home runs in a 6-5 victory over the San Diego Padres. Right now in Toronto, the Blue Jays lead the Tampa Bay Rays 3-1 after 7 innings. I'm Isaac Lohenkron.
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8: 22 westbound at MacArthur. Accident blocks the shoulder and is blocking the entry ramp. Usual delays westbound at Airport Road. Eastbound slow between Cedar Crest and 15th. 78 westbound delays between 33 and Hellertown. 33 jammed northbound between 248 and Tatamy due to road work. 80 westbound stop traffic at Delaware Water Gap due to construction. Mile marker 309. Right lane is closed. If you see a traffic problem, call our toll-free tip line. 855-ROAD-TIP. I'm Christy O'Brien.
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18: Five o'clock on a Thursday here on The Happy Hour on Fox Sports Radio. Tom Fallon, Connor Brown is alongside me tonight. We come to you from the club at Morgan Hill. Gorgeous golf course here in Easton, Pennsylvania. We're now on the back deck with the bar over there. The view at Morgan Hill, as it is called.
2: Tremendous.
18: Our friends from 99.9 The Hawk setting up for their weekly party on the patio that takes place here on Thursday nights, starting at 6 o'clock. We're leading into Iron Pigs baseball on the air tonight at 6:35 with a 7:05 first pitch. By the way, the ride is over. The Red Sox finally lost a game last night after 15 consecutive W's.
2: And we'll see if they make any moves to capitalize on this winning streak that they just went on with the trade deadline coming up very shortly. But, yeah, the Red Sox, it's a team that was left for dead. And not only left for dead with how they were playing, but some of their star guys coming into this year getting hurt. You know,
18: yeah.
2: You haven't had Roman Anthony. Trevor Story's been out for quite some time now. He won't be back until August. You have no middle infielders right now. And you don't, like, in.
18: You're also missing your ace.
2: And your ace, too, and Garrett Crochet, which I completely missed there for a second because there's just so many injuries. Marcelo Meyer as well, one of their very talented young players who struggled a little bit before he got hurt, but he's another guy who got hurt. So with all this stuff stacked against Boston, to be able to rattle off 15 wins in a row, it reminds you of just how wacky and wonky of a sport baseball can be. Because in what other sport do you take your best players away off the field and you rattle off 15 wins in a row?
18: Yeah, and
2: what is it? They're now 20. They've won 20 of their last 24 games, I think.
18: Along those lines, yeah. And the other aspect to it too, that the season is so long that they won 15 games in a row. They're still 7 games out of first place in their own division.
2: Right.
18: Like right now, they're in the last wild card spot by a slim margin. Mm-hmm. But that's what I mean. What you meant by they were left for dead.
2: They were.
18: I mean, you had. I believe I saw that Mr. Boston himself, Dave Portnoy, had prepped sell the team stuff. And right before its release, they started winning. And he never put it out. He's like, I still have it. Uh-huh. Like, but like, we've got the some life here, and there's some excitement now for the last 2 months of the season because they're back in the mix now.
2: Yeah, and I think true Boston fans still don't like the ownership group and kind of the direction they've taken the Red Sox. Like, this is the same ownership group that traded away Mookie Betts. Let's not forget that. They treat Boston like it's a smaller market than it actually is.
18: I said this before. I couldn't understand how the Red Sox were suddenly acting like they had the market size of the Padres, and the Padres were acting like they had the market size of the Red Sox. Like,
2: exactly.
18: Trade Mookie Betts, let Bogarts go, then, fine, we'll give Devers a big contract. And then soon after that, you have a falling out with him. Now he's shown the door.
2: And the funny thing too, though, is when you look at Boston, they actually, I think, made the right decisions in Devers and Bogarts. You're never going to explain in a way the Mookie Betts trade. You know, we had the Luka trade recently, you know, between the Mavericks and the Lakers. But outside of the Luka trade, that is the most ludicrous trade of the last, 10 years.
18: Yeah, especially considering what he'd already produced. And the idea being that you didn't want to commit $300 million to a player, and then you basically did soon after that because that's the way what you had to do. Like, well, you could have done it at a time when, in a few years when he was still in his prime, this would have been a steal.
2: Right.
18: kind of thing.
2: And you also just traded away the face of the franchise in a time where you're transitioning from Big Poppy into what should have been. We should still be talking about Mookie Betts playing at Fenway Park.
18: Yeah.
2: Like it is such a crime, and I'm not even a Boston fan. Like, it's just, as a baseball fan, you wish to see guys like that spend their whole career in one spot, and especially for a historic franchise like the Red Sox. But that's just obviously another Mookie Betts trade tangent, which is just everlasting. But getting back to just like the overall playoff race right now with the Red Sox rattling off 15 wins in a row, they are one of the third and final wild card right now. You have the Guardians half game ahead of them, the Yankees holding the first place wild card spot, and then it's just a whole lot of two games, three games under 500 clubs that, I don't know, it's going to be interesting to see over the next couple of weeks who's going to continue to convince themselves that things are going to get better and who are going to be the teams that decide to sell off the farm.
18: We were talking about this while we were out on the golf course today, the stat where we're talking some baseball, the Philly stat.
2: Yes.
18: That the credit, well, where it's due, the I saw it from John Clark of NBC 10 Philadelphia, that the Phillies record when Sanchez, Wheeler, or Lizardo start is 42-15.
2: Mm-hmm.
18: Their record when anybody else starts is 14-32.
2: Yeah, it's not. Like,
18: when those three guys are out there, you have a great chance, and you have they've been playing really good baseball. But when it's anybody else, I think, what is it, their number five starter hasn't won a game all year?
2: So through July 23rd, their fifth starter on the season has a 1-15 record with a 7.33 ERA, zero wins since May 18th. That's included guys like Andrew Painter, Alan Rangel, who was just released. And then they've obviously also tried to do bullpen games to just try to get some type of production out of what's supposed to be your fifth-day starter. But it just doesn't really matter right now who's that fifth starter. And kind of the over, when you brought that, like, I was talking about the fifth starter. The guy that we're not talking about now is Aaron Nola.
18: Yeah.
2: Because Zach Wheeler, Christopher Sanchez, and Jesus Luzardo have been awesome. Aaron Nola, like, it feels like he has the same start every time where he's going to give up at least two home runs.
18: Mm-hmm.
2: You just hope and pray that both of them are solo home runs and no one's on base.
18: He's given up the most home runs in baseball since the start of the 2023 season. That's three and more than a half of a season, and he's allowed more home runs than anybody else.
2: It's a guarantee.
18: Yeah. And the thing is, while they're currently the number two wild card, they're actually looking up at the Cubs, who right now are the top wild card in the National League. They only sit 4.5 games behind the Braves.
2: Mm-hmm.
18: And I've made a point before about the Braves' schedule gets a little more daunting in the second half. Like, they're still right there, where if you could sort out that back end of the rotation, I still think that the NL East is very much within the Phillies' grasp.
2: Yeah, I'm kind of curious where they're going to go to get that, you know, in this case, really a force starter, because with the way Nola's been pitching this year, I wouldn't be surprised if maybe they try to send him to the bullpen during the postseason, especially if they're able to pick up an arm at the trade deadline. You know, the thing with the Phillies is, though, you're not going to be able to get a guy like Tarik Skubal, who's potentially on the trade market, for the prospects that you have right now, because you've sent out like any type of promising prospects over the last couple years. Dave Dombrowski has in trying to capitalize on this Phillies core right now, and it's left them in a position where the farm system is pretty barren right now.
18: Here's a question I will put out to you. Let's, if you're the Phillies, based off where you're at now, knowing what your needs are, if you're on the phone at the deadline in the next couple weeks, is Painter untouchable?
2: No. At this point, no.
18: Okay. I always say that because you're going to have to give something up to get, like, well, I think we're in agreement here that the Phillies are a good to very good team with flaws. I'm not saying they become a perfect team with a move at the deadline, but they can make themselves better and give themselves a real chance, I think, in the postseason with the move. You got to give up something. What is anybody going to want? You know what I mean? Like,
2: well, I don't know if people are necessarily high on Painter right now.
18: No,
2: I mean,
18: but
2: he
18: still
2: struggled at AAA and then proved he's not ready for the major leagues yet.
18: No, but that's still a name, and he's still young. There was some hype around him. It could have just been like, okay, look, it still needs a little bit more time.
2: We get him into our place.
18: Yeah,
2: he'll turn out differently.
18: Or, you know, new organization, new coaching, whichever.
2: It works.
18: I'm just curious if what you thought about that, whether or not he is still somebody that, like, no, that's, we don't have much in the pipeline, kind of thing.
2: I mean,
18: with let's face it, an aging team in some spots.
2: Well, and that exactly goes to my point of why Andrew Painter is not at all untouchable now, because of the aging core, and you only have so many more years to capitalize on Harper, Schwarber. You know, Turner's starting to heat up a little bit, but has had a down year. You know, even Zach Wheeler's getting up there in age as well. So, yeah, at this point, everyone has to be untouchable. But I just don't know if anyone wants to touch anything of the Phillies right now. And also, too, what are you going to try to trade away one of your core guys?
18: Because here's a tweet from a Phillies Twitter account, which is something to keep in mind. It says, the Phillies just lost a three-game series to the Dodgers at home where they threw Sanchez and Wheeler. Mm-hmm. L.A. didn't even have to throw Yamamoto, Ohtani, Snell, or Glasnow, who will all be back in October.
2: Yeah.
18: Like, they didn't have to throw any of those guys. The Phillies threw their two best starters, and the Dodgers still took two out of three at Citizens Bank.
2: And I will,
18: regular season, again,
2: well,
18: and a couple of those games could have gone either way.
2: Well, yeah, they certainly could have gone either way, because the Phillies, I think, didn't do themselves any service when it came to base running in that series.
18: Oh, well, I talked about that yesterday. I don't know what.
2: I don't
18: that,
2: know.
18: That was a little league mistake. I said, for someone who I think is a smart, heady player behind the plate in Real Muto, what is he doing running back to second when there's a run, when there's less than, when there's one out and you're about to get a second out between home and third? Like, why are you even, what's the point of going back?
2: No, exactly. And when I was watching that, you know, play unfold, I was looking at the third base coach, former Iron Pigs manager Anthony Contreras, AC. He wasn't telling JT to go back. JT just went back on his own volition. And I like it's just stuff like that. If you're a Phillies fan, you want to pull your hair out. But also at the same time, like, you have to remember this is the regular season. Yeah. Did a lot of things wrong in order for you to lose. And also, they've been one of the teams that have given the Dodgers some of their best fights. You know, you think about last year in the postseason. Mm-hmm. If Orion Kerkring throws the first base, we're going into, what, the 11th, 12th inning?
18: Definitely going extras, yeah.
2: And who knows what happens after that?
18: So, I'm going to be very interested to see what the Phils will do at the deadline coming up here. Because, again, They're a playoff team. When you look at the front end of the rotation, that has you, I think, in really good shape. I think the very, very end of the bullpen is fine. Mm-hmm. Everything else, I don't know. Everything else, that and the consistency of the bats are what makes me think they're a playoff team that could knock a team or two out or go home in 2 days.
2: Yeah. I mean, that's really kind of what the Phillies' MO has been over the last couple of years is, you know, and their biggest issue has been the bats going cold in October. If I had to prioritize...
18: Unless they're playing the Braves.
2: But if I was a fan of the Phillies and I wanted them to make a move at a certain spot on the team, I do think it is starting pitching, because that is a glaring concern how bad they are outside of days when Sanchez, mm-hmm. Wheeler, or Lizardo starts. You know, the corner outfield, and I think the outfield in general right now is a little iffy. Brandon Marsh got off to an amazing start to the year. He was an all-star, but he's been ice cold of late. Justin Crawford, still just a rookie, still trying to get his bearings. And then it's been a right field platoon with Rincones and the other guy they brought in, who's escaping my mind, I think it's George Hill. I'll check that right now. But if I had to prioritize and say what would be the most important issue for the Phillies to address, I think it's pretty clear that it's their starting pitching.
18: I would agree. Again, as of right now, the Phillies would be technically as the 5 seed in the National League and would be at the Cubs in a best-of-3 wild card series at Wrigley. Also, by the way, we start talking like that because the Phillies have played 103 games, which means 103 down, 59 to go. Less than 60 for them left in the season. The last wild card, by the way, right now, if nobody has noticed, in the National League is the Diamondbacks. They, by the way, they are only up a half game on the Cardinals and Pirates. Like, don't sleep on the Buccos. The Pirates are 3 games over 500 and a half game out of a wild card spot. American League, Red Sox, the last wild card, with the Yankees and Guardians, technically, would be in the other series in the Bronx. Rays White Sox would be the 1 and 2 seeds in the American League.
2: That is pretty awesome. I mean, just imagine the White Sox holding on to this. I mean, like, who would have thought that coming into this year, the NL Central would be, if you went team by team, I think the best division in baseball if you're just going record-wise, when your last-place team is the Cincinnati Reds, who are 7 games below 500. Like, you're looking at most divisions where the last-place team is almost 20 games below 500 at this point. And it's just it's cool to see the Pirates playing well again, the Cardinals as well. And
18: I like to see those teams that have been traditional franchises that the fan base has been put through hell because they don't put any effort into putting a team on the field. The Pirates, the Reds, the Orioles, who had flashes but have now fallen back. Oh, they're only 3 games under right now, so they're back in the picture in the American League. But, yeah, if you get any chance I could get for the Pirates to sneak in there, I'd be all for it.
2: Yeah,
18: imagine Skeens throwing in the playoffs.
2: That would be pretty electric, and I hope we get to see that. But getting back to the White Sox, that is just such a cool story this year. I think the coolest thing about them is that it feels like it's probably just getting started because they have so many young, talented players. You have Colson Montgomery, Murakami, the first baseman who was participating in the home run derby. You got to see him hit some nukes. So they just have a very interesting young core that I think is developing a little bit quicker than a lot of people anticipated. So we'll see with that youth and the pressure of, you know, the postseason stretch or the stretch of the postseason, whether or not they crumble or not.
18: Tom Fallon, Connor Brown, live from the club at Morgan Hill. You go to theclubatmorganhill.com to see everything you need to know, whether it's about golfing or other events, leagues, the venue itself for weddings, banquets, dining. I mean, the phenomenal facility here at Morgan Hill. We're at the View at Morgan Hill, which is the patio, which has got the bar outside, TVs. Our friends from 999 The Hawk have their weekly party on the patio coming up in about 40 minutes. We're with you till 6:35, leading into the Iron Pigs and the Indianapolis Indians tonight. 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
13: For the most part, dealing with the usual delays this afternoon. 22 westbound jammed at Airport Road. Eastbound stop and go between Cedar Crest and MacArthur. 33 northbound delays between 248 and Tandemi due to road work. Vogelsville, 78 westbound, 22 westbound slow with the merge. In Jersey, 78 westbound delays approaching exit 11. If you see a traffic problem, call our toll-free tip line, 855-ROAD-TIP.
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9: Good afternoon to Major League Baseball. Afternoon action today saw the Atlanta Braves prevail over the San Diego Padres 6-5 at home. Chris Sale struck out 11 Padres, earning his 11th victory of the season. Meanwhile, Kansas City Royals shortstop Bobby Witt Jr. has landed on the 10-day injured list with lower back tightness. In the National Football League, number one overall draft pick quarterback Fernando Mendoza has inked his rookie deal with the Las Vegas Raiders, signing a four-year deal worth $57.27 million, fully guaranteed with a fifth-year option. While Carolina Panthers outside linebacker Nick Skorton was carted off the practice field today with a right knee injury and has since been confirmed from multiple reports that he will miss the entire season with a torn ACL. News in the National Hockey League, former longtime Chicago Blackhawk Patrick Kane returns to the place where he won three Stanley Cups. Kane comes back to Chicago on a two-year contract, earning $8 million per year. And coming up tonight, the Lehigh Valley Iron Pigs continue their road trip against the Indianapolis Indians. Pregame coverage begins at 6:35 on Fox Sports Radio, 94.7 FM, 1230 AM, and streaming at lvfoxsports.com. I'm Jack Heim.
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10: Tom Fallon, Connor Brown, back with you here on the Happy Hour on Fox Sports Radio, live from the club at Morgan Hill. 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Again, the party in the patio with our friends from 99.9 The Hawk starting in about 30 minutes or so. It is a regular event out here on Thursdays at 6 o'clock through the summertime. So, glad they're right across the deck from us here tonight, getting all set up. So, one of the things that we were talking about recently here and over the last really couple months, and this is rolling.

0: through my head here a little bit has been not just about the 25-year anniversary of the station being an all-sports station here in the Lehigh Valley, but kind of coincides perfectly with the fact that we are 25 years into the century. And especially for football, at this moment, until the season begins, we have played exactly 25 seasons of college and pro football in this century.
1: Yes.
0: It starts with 01, so it goes from 01 to 25 seasons. And so 25 seasons, quarter century. And we're talking about the kind of like the all-century thing for college football. But I don't want to go that broad. I actually want to keep this a shorter list question here right now. If we were talking about just the last 25 years of the National Football League, there's no question the player that would rank at the top for those 25 years is Tom Brady.
1: Yeah.
0: I mean, it's the seven Super Bowl. Of the 25 Super Bowls that have been played, he's won seven of them and played in 10. Like, come on, that's ridiculous. So put him at number one. But who's two? Because I got a few people that come to mind automatically. But
2: who is
0: but
2: two
0: I think
2: of
0: that
2: the
0: they're
2: last
0: all
2: 25 years?
0: Yeah. Here's a quick take of just a few nominees, okay? If we're talking quarterbacks, like you could easily start talking about both, I think, Peyton Manning and Patrick Mahomes in the last 25 years.
1: Aaron Rodgers, I think you include in that conversation, too, along with Drew Brees.
0: I would not put either one of them in the level with those two. While both very good, they both have one Super Bowl appearance in their careers compared to 4 and 5.
1: I mean, Peyton technically won two, but I mean he had a noodle arm in that Super Bowl. It wasn't like he was
0: also been to four.
1: Yeah,
0: and has a ring with multiple franchises. While Mahomes has been to five,
1: yep,
0: won three, gone back to back. Like that puts him above both those guys. I think both those guys are worth bringing up. But
1: no,
0: I
1: think you have to have Aaron Rodgers in the conversation at the very least, because over the last 25 years, there's been no one who's thrown a football like Aaron Rodgers. And if you want to talk about like legacy stuff and resume, like I get it, but this is a guy who's won multiple MVPs.
0: So is Peyton.
1: Yeah, but like so, which if we were doing this when Dan Marino was playing in the 25 year timeline, would you not include Dan Marino in there?
0: Would I not include Dan Marino? If we're talking about the previous 25, for example, I mean, I'd say there's Joe Montana, and he'd be in the conversation, but I think in terms of what they accomplished, I think I'd be like Montana, Elway, and he's like one tick behind.
1: I think that's just a little crazy because I don't think you can tell the last 25 years of the quarterback position. You obviously can't tell. Well, actually, not even just the quarterback position. Like you can't tell the last 25 years of the NFL without Tom Brady. But if we're specifically talking about the quarterback position, and if an alien shoots down from space,
0: yes,
1: and lands right out here out in the view of Morgan Hill, and we have to go out there, and they want to know, what does an NFL quarterback look like over the last 25 years? I'm showing him Aaron Rodgers.
0: Okay. Again, I'm not trying to downplay how good he plays the position. I just feel like I would say he's an easy fourth choice behind those other three. Like Brady won, obviously. All the accolades and championships as well. For if you want to put him ahead of Mahomes because he's not done yet or whichever, I'm willing to listen to that. I would not put him ahead of Peyton Manning, who also people in terms of how you run an offense, I think I would show Peyton Manning in terms of being at the line of scrimmage, calling things, like in terms of maybe how you throw the football exactly, like placement.
1: No one's ever done Aaron Rodgers.
0: You want to say that? I won't argue with you. But at the same time, I would go to then Peyton Manning as the edge there. Now, by the way, none of these are the ones that I would say would be two behind Brady in this conversation. I was just saying for the quarterback position.
1: No, I know. And I'm saying I need Aaron Rodgers in that conversation.
0: How about Aaron Donald?
1: Yeah.
0: And that's
1: That was one of the first names that came to mind over the last 25 years.
0: Yeah. I think that's someone that would have to be.
1: Like, defensively, it's Aaron Donald. T.J. Watt is in there as well. I don't know which other – I think Myles Garrett has got himself into that conversation now with the second Defensive Player of the Year award and just how dynamic and impactful he is even when he's not recording stats in a game. I think you start the conversation with those three. I don't know who else over the – like, there's a couple guys in the beginning of the 2000s that I think absolutely could be in the conversation. Oh, Ray Lewis.
0: Here's my little caveat with that one, though.
1: Yeah.
0: Again, last 25 years.
1: Mm-hmm.
0: So you got to cut off 5 years of his career.
1: You include a Super Bowl.
0: You include a Super Bowl. You
1: two
0: take
1: Super
0: away.
1: Bowls.
0: No. Because last 25 years,
1: yeah.
0: That one would be year 26. So that doesn't count. That's not in the conversation.
1: Oh, that's right. It was the 2000 season.
0: Right. So you're taking away a Defensive Player of the Year award. You're taking away a Super Bowl. Like, there's still a great number of accolades.
1: But the player didn't change.
0: No, but you can only look at this part of the resume. You can't include the other part.
1: Yeah, but eye test has to be a part of this conversation. Like, come on.
0: Yes, but it's also the back half of back part of it kind of thing. So I'm not saying he doesn't deserve to be in there. My point being, I would take Aaron Donald definitively before him because of how great Donald was with the entirety of his career being in this time frame, as opposed to if you were talking about the entirety of Ray Lewis's career, he might be the answer for number two, mm-hmm. and I wouldn't argue. But cutting off a significant portion of it, not in terms of numbers, but in terms of accolades, he's in the conversation 100%. I would not put him at two. I would say I'd sooner put Donald at two.
1: So I'm just real quick, just doing his 25-year stretch. So from 2001 to 2012, 2012 is when he retired. He started 152 games, had over 1,300 tackles combined. Not quite the same. Like, you only get one of the Super Bowls, so you lose one of the accolades. You still have a Defensive Player of the Year award in there. You have a top three finish, two top five finishes, AP, all pro multiple times as well. Ray Lewis dipping off towards the end of his career, like, we never got to see that with Aaron Donald because Aaron Donald retired early.
0: Yes, but all of his run, 2014 to 2023, which is a 10-year career, 8-time first-team All-Pro, 10-time Pro Bowl, 3-time Defensive Player of the Year. Like, well, those numbers trump.
1: Well, now you're trying to make it seem like I'm arguing against Aaron Donald, which is not what I'm doing.
0: I'm just comparing the two.
1: I'm arguing for Ray Lewis to
0: get
1: the conversation.
0: Right. He's absolutely in it. I'm saying that he's in it. I'd put him, even if I was doing a six-pack, he's definitely even in my top five. I wouldn't put him ahead of Aaron Donald.
1: And that's not at all what I said. I just said Ray Lewis needs to be in the conversation.
0: Right. Yeah. I wasn't arguing that. I wasn't saying he shouldn't be.
1: Yeah.
0: I was saying I agree, just trying to point out that for the exercise, some of the stuff doesn't technically count. If you included the whole thing, like I said, he'd be two.
1: Mm-hmm.
0: I wasn't trying to say take it away and you throw him out of the conversation. Not what I was saying. I was saying take that part away, and to me that leaves Donald above him in the in terms of who would be two. Not that he has to be thrown out completely. He's still absolutely in the conversation for the top, even for three. But I would put Donald above him.
1: And because we're taking out those five seasons, do we feel comfortable putting him ahead of a Luke Kuechly? Because Luke Kuechly for a few years there was maybe one of the best players. Not only one of the best defensive players, but one of the best players in the NFL. He had a really short career. So he played 8 years. His first year, he was Defensive Rookie of the Year. Then he was All-Pro 3 years in a row, second-team All-Pro, two more first-team All-Pros, and a second-team All-Pro. He got one Defensive Player of the Year back in 2013, then finished top three in 2015. It's a shorter resume than Ray Lewis, and you're taking away a Super Bowl, but like, I don't really love using that for this conversation. So I think if we're going to go like the top five defensive players the last 25 years, I think the conversation starts with Aaron Donald, like we were talking about. Mm-hmm. Any variation of Myles Garrett, T.J. Watt, J.J. Watt, excuse me.
0: J.J. Watt, yeah.
1: And then it's where do we put Lewis and Kuechly?
0: Fair, yeah. I would agree with that. I think if we're going to the defensive side of the ball, I think that fits. We also then have to start having conversations about guys on the back end of things.
1: I know. Like, we're not really even talking about any in the corners. Like, no, Darrell Revis. Are you? I think we have to have Darrell Revis in here now because his prime with the Jets, like, he locked down a side of the field. No one was throwing to him. And then, you know, towards the end of his career when he was bouncing around a couple different teams, he was able to pick up some more resume-building accolades, which can help with legacy things. But, you know, this is a lot tougher than I thought at first.
0: Four-time first-team All-Pro, 7-time Pro Bowler, Super Bowl champion. Yeah, and I want to look at some of the other corners that would be in that era.
1: Right.
0: Definitely worth mentioning, but I was actually even also thinking, like, you also have to talk about three Hall of Fame safeties that played in this era.
1: Ed Reed,
0: Troy Polamalu, and Brian Dawkins.
1: Exactly.
0: Like, kind of thing. We haven't even touched on them, and their entire careers also fall into this last 25-year window.
1: I think it's, if you're going to rank those three safeties, I think it's exactly how you said it. I think it's Reed, Polamalu, and then Dawkins. But I mean, all three fantastic players. And then also, like, it does feel a little wrong that we're not including a secondary player in this list, because over the last 25 years, what's been the big evolution of the NFL? The passing attack.
0: Right, yes.
1: Where the secondary players are that much more important.
0: We talk some more about this. Yeah. There's also some other offensive positions. All we did was talk quarterbacks. We didn't even get to the other positions on the offensive side of the ball. But I posted the question on social media just now. I said, we rate Tom Brady as the best NFL player of the last 25 years. Who would be number two then?
1: That's still up for discussion. Yeah, I could go offense, defense.
0: Yes. We'll see. We'll talk about some of the guys we haven't even touched on yet as we continue on here live from the View at Morgan Hill, right above the club at Morgan Hill. You're going to play a great round of golf at a gorgeous course with some of the most amazing views in the entire Lehigh Valley. Book your tee time now. Go to theclubatmorganhill.com. You can also follow them on Facebook and Instagram. 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
4: For the most part, we're looking at this afternoon. 33 northbound delays between 248 and Tatamy due to construction. 22 westbound jammed at Airport Road. Eastbound delays between 309 and MacArthur. 78 westbound heavy traffic between 33 and Hellertown in Jersey. 78 westbound delays approaching exit 11. If you see a traffic problem, call our toll-free tip line 855-ROAD-TIP. I'm Christy O'Brien.
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0: Tom Fallon and Connor Brown back with you here on a Thursday night, a gorgeous Thursday in the Lehigh Valley, at the club at Morgan Hill, at the View at Morgan Hill. Should say, again, out here on the back patio deck with the bar set up. Lots of folks out here gathered around here for some good food and drink. Mitch from 99.9 The Hawk going to be doing the party on the patio coming up in about 15 minutes. Iron Pigs Baseball takes the air 6:35 tonight for the Iron Pigs and the Indianapolis Indians coming up tonight. Also playing them, again, through the Sunday afternoon game. Day off Monday, and then again, Buffalo, Syracuse, Worcester, Scranton for the remainder of the season. Those four teams, home and away, a little mix of both for the all the remaining series, the rest of the schedule. And absolutely no variety given by the folks who make the schedule from Major League Baseball.
1: Yeah, I guess at least we got Indianapolis right now.
0: Yeah.
1: They'll hold us over until next year when they do the same exact thing again.
0: Yeah. We were discussing, and I posted up there on social media the question, that if we're looking at the NFL over the last quarter century, the last 25 seasons specifically, who would you rate Tom Brady as the best player in the NFL during that time? I mean, he's accomplished so much, has to be at number one. But then, if he's one, who's two?
1: Mm-hmm.
0: And we kicked around a couple of quality players here. Aaron Donald, I still think, is the best one we've mentioned.
1: J.J. Watt's in there, too.
0: He is. I'll give you that.
1: Like, J.J. Watt almost should have won MVP as a defensive player, which is something that doesn't happen. I mean, he was catching goal line fades for the Houston Texans. And what year was that? 2013? Somewhere around there, where he was just on another level.
0: I agree he should be in there. If I'm going back here and trying to compare what both guys did, they both, Watt and Donald, both three-time Defensive Player of the Year award winners. You got a five-time first-team All-Pro for Watt, 8 for Donald, 5-time Pro Bowl for Watt, 10 for Donald. Sacks leader for Watt. They give him that aspect. Lead the league in sacks twice. Forced fumble co-leader. Obviously, he played outside more than inside, so a little different. I do think those two are on an island by themselves, in a way.
1: You know, I think the peak of J.J. Watt was, I don't want to say better than Aaron Donald, but like if I'm going to have to break him up into two different categories, it's Donald had a little bit more longevity, was able to stay healthy more consistently. But I mean, like the first five seasons of J.J. Watt, just absolutely insane. You know, his first year coming into the league, he only has 5.5 sacks. But then in year two, he wins Defensive Player of the Year after recording 20.5 sacks. Has a little bit of down year after that with just 10.5 sacks, still is an AP first team selection. And then he comes back with 20.5 sacks again. And in that 20.5 sack season, he also had 3 receptions for 3 touchdowns. So, like, if we're talking about peaks, I don't know if there's been a better peak for a defensive player the last 25 years than J.J. Watt. I think looking at it as a whole, you give Aaron Donald the slightest edge because of the position that he played and what he was able to do was so unorthodox.
0: Right.
1: Not only at his size, but also as a pass-rushing nose tackle in a lot of ways. And even a guy that in some, you know, packages would line up outside as well. So, like, they're both on an island when it comes to, like, defensive talents for the last 25 years. It's just who's going to be number two. Is it an offensive player or a defensive player behind Tom Brady?
0: Okay, not for the number two spot, but if we were doing, like, a six-pack, for example, we were looking to include other positions here.
1: Right.
0: Going back to the offensive side of the ball. In the backfield.
1: I got two guys.
0: I have two guys. I'm probably... Ooh.
1: It's tough to pick.
0: One is Adrian Peterson.
1: Yeah.
0: I think the other is Derrick Henry.
1: LaDainian Tomlinson.
0: Fair.
1: Tomlinson won an MVP in 2006.
0: Yes. I know there was somebody that was slipping my mind.
1: Yeah.
0: I think you would agree of the more recent backs, it's Henry. Like, Henry's in the conversation. I wouldn't say necessarily above either of those guys, but if we're having one of the more recent ones in the last decade plus, like, it's Derrick Henry.
1: I really like Derrick Henry, but, like, I also love what Christian McCaffrey and Saquon Barkley are able to bring to an offense, especially when you think about their abilities as a receiver. But, I mean, it's hard to argue against a guy like Derrick Henry who just produces year after year. It's kind of tough. I don't know. I like the dynamic ability a little bit more of Saquon and McCaffrey, I think, when I first think about it. But then when you think about Derrick Henry and the opposing team's focus going into each game, the game plan was we have to find a way to stop Derrick Henry, and we can't find a way to stop Derrick Henry. So that I will
0: and
1: say.
0: And just how consistent he's been. The numbers he puts up year after year after year.
1: Last year's a little bit of a down year.
0: A little bit, but how far into this now he is. Like pushing a decade into the National Football League.
1: Exactly. And also a guy who is just very tall for a running back. I don't think really a lot of people thought it was going to work out coming into the league, you know, him being a second-round pick. And he's had one heck of a career. But getting back to the running back discussion of just like the best guy over the last 25 years, it's a conversation between Adrian Peterson and LaDainian Tomlinson because both won MVPs, multiple Offensive Player of the Year awards. I'm going to give the slight edge to an Adrian Peterson just because when you think about those Minnesota offenses, it's kind of the same thing with Derrick Henry where they had nothing else. They knew that they had to stop one guy.
0: Yeah.
1: And in the right year, you couldn't stop him.
0: Tomlinson was an amazing weapon within a good offense where he got a chance to play with some good quarterbacks.
1: Yeah.
0: That's not something we really said about Adrian Peterson. Like, no. And to be a guy that he knew he was the offense, he'd still go for 2,000 yards.
1: In 2012.
0: Yeah.
1: Where he's coming off a torn ACL in 2011. He had 348 carries for 2,097 yards. That 2012 season, he did something that I don't think we will ever see accomplished again, and that's a running back carrying their team to the postseason. Like, he did it all by himself, and he got 2,000 yards in the old 16-game format as well. He is the best running back in the last 25 years. No one better. Should have won a Heisman.
0: We had that conversation earlier. When it came to Oklahoma on the countdown quiz, I would have voted for him in 04 over Matt Leinart. Mm-hmm. Like, Matt Leinart was a quarterback on a great team. I felt like Adrian Peterson was a ridiculously good freshman running back who was the kind of like the whole offense for Oklahoma.
1: He looked like a 35-year-old. Like, yeah. He looked like a man amongst boys out there as an 18-year-old. You can't say that about many people at all.
0: Mike on Facebook, he now says Aaron Donald, number two. Which is what we're leaning towards for this one, but just having some fun with some of the other positions. So you spend so much time focusing on the other quarterbacks and then the defense.
1: So then where's Mahomes then? Not an exact number, but like a ballpark. Like, I think he's absolutely top five of the last 25 years. I think that's a fair thing to say.
0: Probably have to. I mean, his accolades, what he's produced.
1: And right away, too.
0: Yeah. I mean, I think last year was like the first time in forever the first time since he became the starter that the Chiefs didn't play in the AFC Championship game.
1: Mm-hmm.
0: That's wild. That's, you know, it's not exactly Brady's run, which was also really good along those same lines, was like a decade straight where they were in the AFC Championship game, if like every year. But 5 Super Bowl trips, 3 rings, MVP in all 3, back-to-back Super Bowl wins, which something, by the way, hadn't been done. Brady pulled that off early in his career in 2003-04, but even he wasn't the MVP in both those games.
1: No.
0: So, and then went back to another one.
1: Yeah.
0: The next year, something that Brady also has not done.
1: And that's all in the span of 7 seasons.
0: Right.
1: Because he played one game his rookie year, and then last year is the year that they didn't make the playoffs. So 5 trips to the Super Bowl in 7 seasons, 3 wins,
0: yeah,
1: back to back.
0: It's one of those, imagine, by the time he's done, it's very possible that this is going to show up in our Facebook memories, and people would be like,
1: freezing.
0: How dumb are they?
1: Exposed.
0: How could they even think it's anybody other than Mahomes?
1: The way that we're going right now, I mean, unless the Chiefs fall off a bridge, yeah, I don't see how it could finish any other way.
0: 2 hours in, another 30 minutes or so left in tonight's program. Again, Iron Pigs Baseball taking the air at 6:35. This is the Happy Hour live from the club at Morgan Hill, actually at the View at Morgan Hill, the party, the patio about to get started. So come on out here and join us. A lot of people still filing in here, grabbing their seats for food, drink, good music, and good times. We are with you till 6:35. More of the Happy Hour coming up next on Fox Sports Radio.
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24: We are Buff. 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
25: NFL media reports that Carolina Panthers promising second-year linebacker Nick Scorton tore his right ACL in practice today and will be out for the season. Last year as a rookie, Scorton had 5 sacks and 7 tackles for loss. New York Giants receiver Malik Nabers will not be placed on the physically unable to perform list to begin training camp. Nabers had over 1,200 receiving yards as a rookie, but tore his right ACL 4 games into last season. The Baltimore Ravens today waived rookie quarterback Diego Pavia. In Major League Baseball today against the Minnesota Twins, Cleveland Guardians starter Gavin Williams struck out 11 and allowed just 2 hits in 7 scoreless innings, including striking out the side on 9 pitches in the fourth. He was taken out after 97 pitches, leading 1-0, and the Twins promptly tied the game and then went on to win it in 12 innings, 3-1. I'm Isaac Lowenkron.
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0: Connor Brown back with you here on the Happy Hour on Fox Sports Radio, live from what is now officially the Party on the Patio at the club at Morgan Hill on their back deck here. Mitch from 99.9 The Hawk across the way for his weekly Party on the Patio bit out here. But we're with you until 6:35 leading into Iron Pigs baseball, with the Pigs taking on the Indianapolis Indians tonight with a 7:05 first pitch out in Indianapolis. And I almost forgot about this, and I want to bring this up to you here. We were talking a little bit about Tom Brady before, and like, yeah, he is the greatest NFL player in the last 25 years. Have you seen that there's rumblings or questions about whether or not he is actually about to dip his toe into the world of professional wrestling? It's in some way.
1: I thought you were going to say something else.
0: No.
1: I had seen a Mike Florio article earlier today where the headline was something along the lines of, is Tom Brady laying out a road to a potential presidential campaign?
0: No, I didn't see that. It started a little while ago.
1: And I've seen it. I'm going to let you know. I have my opinions about it.
0: I didn't think anything of it at the time. It was Tom Brady talking about WWE or being asked about it, maybe even specifically talking about Logan Paul, but I don't remember if it was specifically about him.
1: It's Logan Paul.
0: I know it is now.
1: Oh, okay. Sorry.
0: Originally, I'm not sure it was.
1: Sorry.
0: And the comment was that, like, what they do is cute. That was the word he used. And some people, including, I know, Logan Paul, were on socials being like, that's rather offensive to call it, like, use that word here. Like, put some respect on some of the stuff we're doing here. It's pretty athletic. Put what we put our bodies through. Like, that kind of thing. And I thought that's all. I just thought it was Brady. Like, that's such a world that he wouldn't even really pay attention to. So I understood why he used a term just like, oh, yeah, that's kind of whatever. But then there was the Fanatics Fest thing over the weekend where him and Logan Paul are jawing at each other. They both had a thing, and Tom Brady slaps him. That was the moment where I actually went, wait a minute, they're doing something here, because that's clearly part of a bit. Like, that wasn't real. Like, that wasn't a that, just because of the way that it was done and Logan Paul's even reaction to it. I'm like, oh, this was a publicity thing.
1: Oh, yeah.
0: Which made me go, where are we going with this? Because you're never going to convince me in a million years, as someone that, you know, follows what's going on, that Tom Brady is physically capable, and I'll say this, not because of his age, at any point in his career, of actually getting in the ring and having even some kind of a match.
1: Right.
0: So, again, where is this going? But he seems to clearly be involved in some way.
1: I don't know where it's going. I don't really care. There was another video that surfaced on Twitter just a few days ago where they were both sitting in a box, Logan Paul and Tom Brady, from each other, and they were kind of shouting at each other. Brady flipped them off. Like, Mike Rubin stepped in, like, oh, yeah, back it up. Like, it is so staged and so corny. Tom Brady is acting like the most divorced 48-year-old alive. Like, he is just running through it all, whether it goes from, like, you know, dating young 20-year-olds to, I don't even know why he's wanting to insert himself into this arena right now.
0: Like, they've had celebrities and or celebrity athletes,
1: yeah,
0: get involved and do this. They've had, I mean, Floyd Mayweather had a thing at a WrestleMania. So getting huge names from the sports world to come. Lawrence Taylor was in a main event match at WrestleMania back in the day.
1: Yeah, it's not unheard
0: of. He doesn't seem to fit this.
1: No.
0: Like, so unless he's going to be some kind of, because, I mean, let's face it, he's now, like, part owner of the Raiders and all that kind of stuff, that maybe he's going to be an authority kind of person that they're, like,
1: yeah,
0: mixing in here, and someone's going to be, like, fighting on his behalf. Like, none of this makes a whole lot of sense to me. Although I heard Albert Breer today on two pros and a cup of Joe, as I was driving here today for our golf round, talking about this, and he was so aghast that Brady would do this. His only explanation he could come up with was that how many Patriots over the years were told about the Patriot way of taking less money for the overall good, and that there was kind of like a pot waiting at the end of the rainbow that for many never actually existed, and that like even the great Tom Brady, who had taken less, is now like finding ways to grab it. Offers and money, and I'm like, I'm pretty sure between the Fox deal and his career, he's set. If anything, this was just they probably. If I think it's just a thing of being like, yeah, that could be fun, like to do a little something on the side for a brief little thing. I think it's something along those lines, and I am like, I don't know what they're gonna have him do because he's sure as heck not gonna wrestle anybody.
1: No, I hope not. And, you know, if they were going to do this for fun, could you at least hook him up with a better wrestler than Logan Paul? Like, I don't like Logan Paul whatsoever. And, like, could we use actually one of the main superstars, like a Roman Reigns or someone, if you're actually going to want to do this whole WWE bit?
0: There's a reason. I will say this. As someone who follows, I would say I believe there's a reason for him specifically to do this. One, he's worked with some other, I think, celebrities. He was that person himself.
1: Oh, yeah. I'm very familiar with Logan Paul. People say I used to be his doppelganger.
0: Okay. And I also think that in all likelihood, first of all, it's the social media exposure. It's the that's the exposure part. That is the sell for maybe Brady, like in terms of Logan Paul's reach,
1: yep,
0: like kind of thing, reaching a different group of people. If he was ever to actually come physically do anything, I think Paul's the kind of person, level or style of person and level of person that could be almost like taken away to have him actually just rehearse something with him over and over and over again. Like the other guys, the other people that are on the roster, like the more main guys, are traveling around having matches at places even like last Thursday at the PPL Center. Whereas when you could have somebody like, if you're going to bring somebody in from the outside, a lot of times all they're doing is rehearsing the same planned match like it was a script over and over and over again so that they can do it properly for the one in front of the people. Yeah. Like people, I think, don't just assume that that's what everything is. No, they kind of are mixing it up and figuring things out on the fly with the regular people. For a celebrity, it's something that is spelled out like a script and then practice ad nauseum like somewhere private. So they're used to everything that they have to do, the timing and all the physicality. But again, I just can't see him doing it.
1: I just wish Tom Brady would treat retirement like Michael Jordan has. Go find some nice golf courses, smoke cigars till your eyes turn yellow. Like, I just hate to see the number one football player last 25 years, arguably the greatest football player of all time, just align himself into this like corny social media, I don't even like bit, whatever you want to call it. Like, and I'm not calling WWE corny or anything like that. I just don't like this whole Logan Paul, Tom Brady dynamic. It's so like, it's such a facade. Like nothing about it is real. Where to me, it's not enjoyable. I get no enjoyment out of it.
0: I understand where you're coming from, and there's times where they do this kind of thing where I think it's being done really well. I haven't seen that with this.
1: No,
0: this was that's not real. Like I could like not almost, that I thought that some of the other ones were, but there was a better
1: right
0: build and or a more interesting dynamic to it.
1: I think they probably thought that there was something there and they wanted to try it, and it's nothing.
0: Right. I think if anything, I think you're right. I think if anything, it might have been a case of the little comments at the beginning were real, and then WWE went, hey, you want to do something here and play it up kind of thing. And
1: I'm not even ready to buy that his initial comments weren't.
0: I'd have to go back and see the. You know? I'd have to go back and see the entire setting of how the comments came out. Like,
1: right.
0: You know what I mean? If it was,
1: Like, was it just Logan Paul, the main one, giving him blowback in the WWE world?
0: I don't remember. I don't remember. Others? I don't think so. I remember him specifically, but...
1: Just I'm just, like, bringing up stuff to, like, think about, like, when... what's it called? You're looking back at it.
0: Right. Like, there's been guys that have been, like, told even by WWE officials. I've heard about this. They're like, like, keep going with this, like, beef with Conor McGregor on social media. Mm-hmm. We want to try to convince him to do this.
1: Yeah.
0: Like, for a WrestleMania or something, to make an appearance or to get involved. Like, so we saw you guys kind of snipe at each other a little bit. Good. Keep doing that. We want to try to bait him in.
1: Right.
0: Like, that sort of thing. That made sense. Like, you know what I mean? Like, this doesn't really make any sense. Seems fake as hell, even for pro wrestling standards.
1: Right.
0: And I was like, where are they going with this? Anyway,
1: it's like,
0: I heard of even when it's being talked about on the national show this morning, it's on people's radars.
1: No, it's certainly been on my radar as well. I just, every time I see it, I just roll my eyes because I just hate to see Tom Brady doing this type of stuff. But, you know, hey,
0: yeah,
1: he's divorced. He has a lot of time on his hands. He can do what he wants.
0: Maybe it'll be on the next season of WWE Unreal, the time they were talking about Brady and whatnot behind the scenes.
1: Probably. You know, we'll probably get some more juice.
0: Yeah. By the way, don't count on the Cheetah being back anytime soon from the sounds of it.
1: Oh, yes, that Cheetah.
0: Yeah, Tyreek Hill. No, I didn't mean Michigan. Says he still has no power in his recovering left leg. Posted a YouTube video last night that showed him working out as he discussed a dislocated knee, multiple ligament tears he had in week 4 last year against the Jets. He said, so it's about 10 months after doing 2 surgeries. My left leg is the one that I injured. I have no power in my left leg, so I'm trying to regain all the power back in that leg, but it's one day at a time. He confirmed it. Or said that he was told he might not be able to walk again. So he's beyond that, but he still has no power in his left leg. And at this stage, I would think, best case scenario for him, maybe somehow this gets worked out mid-season where he's back to physically being able to play and somebody signs him at that point mid-season.
1: Right.
0: I think it's more likely next year, if anything. And maybe never at this stage with him.
1: Yeah, I mean, pulling up Tyreek Hill real quick, he's 32 right now. He's going to be 33 in March. So we're talking about a guy who more than likely is not going to be playing until next year at age 33. I wonder how much of that speed is going to be gone now with that serious leg injury. And when you think about Tyreek Hill, what made him so special was his out-of-this-world top-end speed. And if he doesn't have that, he's just not going to be the same football player and never get to the same heights that he was with the Chiefs and then at the start of his career with the Dolphins.
0: No.
1: Start of his tenure with the Dolphins.
0: Right. We got some other responses to our questions about the number two player in the last 25 years in the NFL behind Tom Brady. David on Twitter just said Revis. Again, we're talking about him like in the conversation as for the defensive backfield, but no way am I putting him above Aaron Donald.
1: No.
0: Or some of your names talked about either. A nomination from Tim for Ed Reed.
1: He's in the conversation of safeties, but like I don't even know if he cracks the top 5 of defensive players.
0: Yeah. Jerry Patton, of course, tagging Sam Malone, said Nick Foles, right, Sam? Like, I say no, because I'm sure Sam would say that Nick deserves to be one because he beat Brady, which that's why we call him our favorite Homer fan of all time.
1: Right, yeah. I mean, if we're going like individual performances the last 25 years, Nick Foles has a conversation to be had, but he was never really even a full-time starter.
0: By the way, one position we didn't touch on of note was
1: kicker.
0: Wide receiver.
1: I know.
0: T.O.? In the last 25 years? Because Moss goes back into the 90s.
1: But Moss also had the 07 year with the Patriots.
0: Yes. That year, yes.
1: I think T.O. is definitely up there. No, it's Calvin Johnson.
0: Okay. Yeah, I'll give you that one. Yes.
1: Not even.
0: Yeah.
1: Yeah.
0: You're right.
1: It's Calvin Johnson.
0: Yeah. Now, granted, Moss actually split majority. It was 98 draft, so we only 3 seasons that wouldn't count.
1: Yeah.
0: But it is 2 of his 4 first team all pros.
1: Right.
0: In that run. So I would I would agree with you. I think Megatron is the correct answer.
1: Yeah, Megatron was a first-teamer 3 years in a row. Offensive Player of the Year, finished third in 2012 when he had 112 receptions for 1,964 yards. It's Calvin Johnson just because also 6'5", 237, the nickname Megatron. I'm also like a little offended by myself that I'm not referring to him as Megatron, because that's all you have to say. You know exactly who I'm talking about. One of my favorite clips too of all time is I don't think it was three defenders. I think it was like two defenders guarding him on the goal line, and it's just two guys up trying to press him.
0: Yeah,
1: and I still think Stafford threw him the fade and he caught it.
0: So. I would agree with that one, that if we're going to talk wide receivers, it's Calvin Johnson behind him at this point. All right, highlight of the night on the way next. It's already time to wrap things up here from Club at Morgan Hill. Overlooking the golf course and the mountains out here at the view at Morgan Hill, the party on the patio. We close it down on a Thursday night coming up next. 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

0: Wrapping things up here on a Thursday night, Tom Fallon, Connor Brown with you on Fox Sports Radio, the Lehigh Valley. Final segment of the night is always the highlight of the night. What's going on in the sports world or outside the sports world? That is top of our list of things to check out for the evening. So, Connor, what have you got for a highlight of the night right now?
1: Well, there's only one baseball game tonight, so I'm going to go to tomorrow night where we have a pretty good pitching matchup down in the city of brotherly love as it's Jesus Luzardo starting for the Phillies and Cam Schlittler on the bump for the Yankees. Entertaining game between two top wildcard teams right now in the NL and the AL. I know the Phillies are the second wildcard team, the Yankees are the first. Just a good matchup and a good series starting up tomorrow in Philadelphia. So I'm going Phillies-Yankees, 6:40 first pitch.
0: Yeah, as you said, there's only one game that hasn't started yet. It's starting in about 15 minutes, and that's the Royals and the Tigers. Other than the Tigers, who are six games under 500, trying to put a little something together to convince everyone to stay, to keep Tarik Skubal because they're still in it.
1: Right.
0: That's really not much else to go with. For me personally, besides playing another round of golf tomorrow at a great bear up in the Poconos, dropping today online was, and I look forward to watching it tonight because I do enjoy the show, the season finale of Criminal Minds.
1: Nice.
0: Is tonight. That is, I'm a sucker for a good cop or investigative TV show.
1: Mm.
0: You know, like Law and Order back in the day, I liked NYPD. I actually loved NYPD Blue. And that's been a show that I think it was probably during the pandemic where I got decided to binge it.
1: Yeah.
0: And at that point, there was over 300 episodes. There was 15 seasons of it. It went away. And they brought it back with smaller seasons, 10 like per year at this point, streaming only, so it allows for more stuff that they can do and say. And they actually built it off of the kind of the pandemic. The whole show is the behavioral analysis unit of the FBI investigating serious crimes. A lot of times it could be serial, you know.
1: Right.
0: And this, when they rebrought it back after the pandemic, they actually used it as a, how would people to do those kind of things react to a pandemic because they've been cooped up the entire time. And the within the show, the plot line was that someone created like a network amongst themselves so that they could help each other, like kind of thing. Anyway, I've always enjoyed it, and the finale for this season dropped today, so I'll be watching that.
1: Excuse me.
0: After I get home and mow the lawn and then do my work, I plan on watching that, hopefully if I have time, before I get a little bit of sleep and then get up tomorrow and drive to the Poconos.
1: Yeah, I've obviously heard of Criminal Minds. I've never seen an episode before. I do need to pick up some new TV shows, though. I've been getting pretty bored lately.
0: That's one that, again, you know, there's so many of them.
1: Right.
0: They generally don't relate to each other, kind of like Law and Order was always a
1: thing. Yeah, episodic.
0: It was just standalone stuff. You didn't have to follow a plot line like you would in like an NYPD Blue or something. So you could just kind of run randomly and watch it. Some of the stuff, even over the past ones before they got to streaming, were
1: pretty graphic.
0: I wouldn't say graphic, disturbing in a way, like kind of thing that made your skin crawl a little bit.
1: True.
0: That sort of stuff. But I like that, and 24 were shows I got into late, and Breaking Bad, but I enjoyed all three.
1: There we go.
0: So, again, light schedule tonight in Major League Baseball, as we mentioned. What are your thoughts on the fact that on the Phillies-Yankees series then in Philadelphia this weekend? As right now, as you said, Schlittler against Luzardo is the first game. It is Weathers versus undecided on Saturday, and then primetime Will Warren, Christopher Sanchez on Sunday night.
1: Well, I mean, it seems as though the Phillies will probably lose the middle game because it's not going to be started by Luzardo, Sanchez, or Wheeler. So that would be kind of my breakdown tonight, or for that series. But they're both very similar teams.

0: record-wise, obviously, coming into this, where they're separated by, you know, one win and one loss right now. So I think it's just a good measuring stick for both sides as they try to continue to weather the, you know, this stretch of the season. And maybe this is the weekend series where the Phillies see something that they really like from the team and decide to push all the chips in and make a big move for someone. So I would look for that in kind of the results from this series maybe being an indicator on a team on either side feeling a need to make a move because they're playing good.
1: I want to take the time to thank the folks here at the Club of Morgan Hill for hosting us out here today. It's been a long time since I got a chance to come out here and play this course. I remembered a lot as I was going back along. Again, some of the most breathtaking views, not just here, but out there on the course going the other direction, looking across 78 into Easton, that you'll find at any course anywhere near the Lehigh Valley.
0: Absolutely.
1: Whoever put the hole placement on hole 13 today, I'd like to have a word or two with that person.
0: Yeah.
1: Seriously, folks, every putt just rolled off the green. I don't want to experience that one again. We both just were like, okay, let's go to the next hole.
0: You could literally place the ball at the lip of the cup. And it would roll back.
1: You said it would roll off the green, yeah. So, thanks to Jack Kine back in the Phillipsburg Easton Honda studios tonight. Doing a great job. Again, thanks to the folks out here. You can book a tea time, get all the information about the events that they'll host here, the restaurant as well. Just go to theclubatmorganhill.com. Iron Biggs and the Indianapolis Indians coming up next for Connor Brown. This is Tom Fowler. If you're out tonight, drive safe, be safe, don't drink and drive. For now, the happy hour is closed. Talk to you tomorrow at Great Bear Golf Club up in the Poconos, 4 o'clock sharp tomorrow. Hopefully the putting's a little better tomorrow. Have a great night.
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6: Video that's come out, they showed pretty quick afterwards on Paramount. Conor McGregor taking his shoe off to get into the cage, and it looked like he was favoring the knee. 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
5: We've got the Canaries in here. We're thrilled to have them in here. We have Coach Rob Laskowski. We have Michael Gonzalez and Tucker Heiser. What can I say that hasn't already been said? 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
15: 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They went to NFL coaches, executives, general managers, and scouts. And they asked them, who are the 10 best quarterbacks in the league? And so, you know, it's a lot of predictable people. Josh Allen above Mahomes. We've been on that for several years now. Burrow doesn't make the playoffs anymore. He's at 4. Dak Prescott has 1 playoff win ever at 6. Oh, I like to see Jared Goff and Caleb Williams in there, but where's Sam Darnold? And that's what's really interesting. Even the GMs in this league don't know what the hell to do with Sam Darnold. Back-to-back 14-win seasons, totally different players, offensive linemen, coordinators, coaches. Back-to-back 14 wins and a Super Bowl.
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18: Been a string of low-scoring one-run losses to open the six-game set this week for the Lehigh Valley Iron Pigs. Back-to-back 2-1 losses here against the Indianapolis Indians at Victory Field thus far. Look, did you change that tonight? Snap their season-high 5-game losing streak coming out of the All-Star break. We'll take a dive into what's kind of gone wrong coming out of the break here for the Pigs. They were playing so well going in to the All-Star break. We'll take a look at the pitching matchup for this one as well. A lot to get you caught up with. For our 7:05 first pitch on this Thursday night, game 3 of a 6-game set, Iron Pigs and Indians coming your way. 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
18: 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Jack, I'm here with you, leading you up to our scheduled 7:05 first pitch here on a Thursday night. Back to nighttime baseball all the way through Saturday night out in Indianapolis, Indiana. Going to be starting at 7:05 for each of the next 3 days here in this first six-game series out of the All-Star break. Of course, the three-game weekend set coming out of the break, but now back to the regularly scheduled six-game series. But though, for the Iron Pigs, they'll try to snap themselves out of this kind of Groundhog's Day-type start to this series, where it was back-to-back 2-1 losses in very similar and almost identical fashion. So let's take a look quickly back to our Wednesday matinee from yesterday. Iron Pigs suffered their second straight 2-1 loss against the Indianapolis Indians, there with Otto Kemp being the one to start the scoring, much like Paul McIntosh did it back on Tuesday in the top half of the fourth inning. It was Otto Kemp to do it yesterday, just in a little bit of a different fashion. With two outs and nobody on, Otto Kemp belted his 12th homer of the season, and the Iron Pigs would take a 1-0 lead against Indian starter Noah Davis. A little later on in the game, though, in the bottom of the sixth, a stretch of three straight singles by Indianapolis would tie things up, with Manuel Valdez hitting an RBI single to tie things up. Ronnie Simon had a 3-8 game yesterday, continuing his strong start to the series. He would line an opposite field single in the bottom of the eighth, bring home a run, 2-1, Indianapolis led. The Pigs would thread in the top of the night, drawing a pair of walks, but a line drive snared at first on a diving play would end it. Brandon Bajois got the win. Kyle Backus got handed the loss yesterday. So really, no matter what time the Pigs played so far this week in their two games, been the exact same results with the exact same scoreline. So we'll see if a shift back to nighttime baseball here today can change things and get the Pigs their first victory of the week. Speaking of trying to get your first victory of the week and all the action to come here today, let's get you set with the pitching matchup for this one tonight. Out at the ballpark at Victory Field. Today's on-tap sponsorship is Ranch City Brewing, located in the historic Silk Mill Complex in Easton. Ranch City Brewing delivers bold, rustic, ranch-inspired flavors and thoughtfully crafted beers made with intention, quality ingredients, and a respect for the brewing process. Ranch City Brewing, bold brews, small town soul, big city buzz. For this one tonight, right-hander Chuck King will take the ball for the Iron Pigs. He's 6-4 with a 4.46 ERA. Last go-around for him was against the Omaha Storm Chasers on July 18th. There's the last Saturday, went 4 1/3 innings pitched, 6 hits, 3 runs, all of which were earned. He walked one and struck out 3 in the loss for Lehigh Valley. So, not a bad start, albeit there for Chuck. Fairly decent length, not a terrible line of runs given up against him. But we'll see if he can continue to pitch at a fairly decent level coming in here to tonight. For the Indianapolis Indians, it'll be right-hander Jose Urquidy, the 31-year-old. Last start for him was against the Columbus Clippers on July 17th. He went 3 innings in that game, allowed 2 hits, 1 run was earned, walked 1, and struck out 3. Overall this season, he has pitched 76 2/3 innings. I mentioned his 3.64 ERA with a 5-3 record now. 15 walks to 70 strikeouts. So really, walks are not a big factor of his game at all. In fact, 2 walks are the most he's allowed in any single start this season. And funny enough, they have come in 2 of his last 4 starts where he's walked multiple batters. So not going to be a lot of free passes going to be issued tonight. The Pigs are going to have to earn their hits and earn their way on base. So that is your pitching preview for this one. Chuck King for the Pigs, Jose Urquidy for the Indians. Let's take a look at our weather report for tonight, brought to you by 69 News and the 69 News Weather Channel. Here in this one in Indianapolis, 78 degrees for the action tonight. Going to be a nice night for baseball yet again. It appears that the rain that Sam was mentioning yesterday, that's really not scheduled at all for this week, is going to continue. So that is a pattern that you absolutely like to see. Temperature-wise, going to dip to the low 70s over the course of the night, but really not going to affect much in terms of having it be a nice day for baseball. Winds going to be anywhere from 5 to 8 miles an hour, so moderate winds shouldn't make a huge, huge impact on this one. That was your weather report brought to you by 69 News and the 69 News Weather Channel. Let's get you some transaction notes as well, along with an injury report here today. As the injury report is brought to you by St. Luke's University Health Network. Nothing really on the injury front to get you caught up to date with, but right into pitcher Alan Ronhell, officially added back to the Iron Pigs roster, while happy trails to Jackson Rutledge. Right into pitcher Jackson Rutledge has been released from the organization. Want to wish him the best on whatever the next venture is for him. So that's your transaction update. Again, nothing on the injury front, but the injury report brought to you by St. Luke's University Health Network, your fit for life partner. Real quick, before we take our first break, let's take a look at some team notes for the Iron Pigs. Mentioned their season-long five-game losing streak and also now a new low watermark of 8 games under .500. For the season, the Pigs have had their fair share of offensive struggles. 14 runs in the five-game streak. That's the second fewest in the International League in this stretch out of the break. And their 99th game of the season coming up tonight there as well. So almost nearing the century mark in games. Some more struggling notes on the offensive side of things for the Iron Pigs. Take a look at some runners in scoring position and kind of miscellaneous other categories as well. 8 for 41 runners in scoring position in the five games out of the break. Good for just a .195 average. 41 runners left on base. That's averaging over 8 runners left on base per game. And only 9 extra base hits as a team in this skid as well. 4 of them coming from the combination of Robert and Dylan Moore. Otto Kemp, Paul McIntosh, Keaton Anthony have chipped in for one apiece as well. And Brian De La Cruz, who's not even with the team right now, up with the Philadelphia Phillies, he had 2 in one game. So if you look at active Iron Pigs who have chipped in extra base hits in this five-game losing streak, only 7 of them have come from the active members still on the roster as of this moment in time. So again, some very concerning offensive notes here thus far in this five-game losing streak. See what the Iron Pigs can do to get themselves out of this offensive malaise that they found themselves in here right now. But we're going to take a break, and when we do return, hear from Iron Pigs pitcher Tucker Davidson. That'll be coming up next here on the Lehigh Valley Iron Pigs pregame show presented by Ashley, the largest furniture store brand in North America.
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26: Welcome back to Lehigh Valley Iron Pigs pregame show. Sam Schellenk joined by Pigs pitcher Tucker Davidson. Tucker, throwing the ball really well of late. You've been mixing and matching the roles a little bit. Does that kind of bring a little bit of, you know, flavor to life, so to speak, where instead of just, you know, coming to the ballpark or once a week knowing, okay, I'll get the ball this day, where, you know, you'll get the ball, you know, 2 times a week, different spots, and get to kind of liven things up?
27: Yeah, it definitely livened things up. I didn't expect to start on, I think it was Wednesday, Ron Hell went up, and we had just had a meeting about, hey, like, I want to pitch multiple times a week, do 2 innings, 3 innings here and there, and I leave, 5 minutes later, I get a text, hey, can you start tomorrow? So it's kind of funny, it's just like, that's the way business of baseball goes, especially at AAA, so kind of have to be on your feet, and I think that's what big league teams like, is guys have okay, we can put in multiple roles, and he can figure his way out.
26: What's the shortest notice you've ever been given prior to a start?
27: I mean, I got a couple stories. I mean, I found out day of the World Series for Game 5. That was at noon that day. That one was pretty big. The next year, we were in Jacksonville, and it's still kind of the COVID stuff going on, and Charlie Morton got COVID. So they're like, on Wednesday, they're like, hey, Friday, you're going to fly to Atlanta, and if Charlie doesn't pass his COVID test, you're going to pitch the 4 o'clock game. So Friday comes, I fly from takeoff from Jacksonville. We get 5 minutes in the air. Assistant GM texts me. hey, he passed his test, you're going to fly back to Jacksonville and pitch tonight. So I landed in Atlanta, picked up my stuff, hopped right back on, went back on a flight. And I pitched really good that night, but I think I was so mad that it was just one of those, like, angry outings.
26: Going through all those kinds of things, like, some guys on, I've noticed this, we talk about it, on start days or any day that you know you're going to pitch, you're a pretty loose body compared to other guys. Like, they'll get very uptight, very, like, secretive, very quiet, nobody to talk to them. Have you always been that way?
27: I think, yeah, when I was younger, I was probably a little more uptight. I got a lot looser as I played in the big leagues, kind of been around, got to see some different really good pitchers go about their business, and they all have that switch that they turn on. So I try to, like, be fun to be around and not like, okay, I don't want to be near him type of vibe, but also understand, like, I'm locked in, I'm engaging. Normally when I'm talking, it's about what I just did or what happened or, hey, what is going on? But I like to talk, and yeah, I'm just not going to shut my mouth.
26: A very random thing that I've loved throughout the season, because there's not a lot of guys that still do it anymore, but we're lucky in that you and Nolan Hoffman both wear stirrups or at least some form of flavorful sock. Why do you always go with an elite sock game out there?
27: So coming up with the Braves, this was the Bobby Cox era that they called it, and you had to have pants up, 51% black cleats, and then like sunglasses on the back of your hat. It was like we had set rules, and I kind of just always wore pants up, and I kind of flipped to them because my legs technically look better than the other ones, according to my wife. But then I was like, you know what? We had cool socks, and I'd worn cool socks in the past. So I was like, oh, I'll start wearing them. And then I started pitching well in some shorter pants. Mm-hmm. So I was like, all right, I'm just going to kind of adapt into it, and then I'll mix it up.
26: Do you go with, because I know some guys might actually prefer rolling up the pants versus wearing the regular knickers. Which one do you go with?
27: I'll do both.
26: Yeah.
27: I'll do both. It kind of depends on, like, what the stirrup or the sock is like. Like, last night, the socks I had navy, and they have, like, a blue and white stripe, or red and white stripe on them. And they're super thin, so I have to wear a sock underneath that. So, like, it kind of will depend on the material of it. Like, the stirrups, I bought, like, the Stance, like, super nice socks that we wear, like, normally up. I bought a white pair, so I have that underneath. Yeah. So it's a little bit, like, I don't have to wear the old school sanitary sock where, like, you come out and your foot's bleeding because it was just raw. Yeah, I don't have to do that anymore.
26: Do you almost yearn for the day? Do you wish you could have pitched during an era where everybody did wear the stirrups like that, and like during like the old school age where you're just like Johnny Rubber Arm out there?
27: Yes and no. I mean, everybody's like, oh, well, you guys don't throw that many innings anymore. I'm like, well, you weren't ripping every pitch as hard as you can. Like, the reward for us is different from the reward for you. You throw 250 innings back then, you're going to get paid a lot of money. You throw 98 and throw 150 innings, you're going to get paid a lot of money. So, like, the give and take. So I always kind of laugh about that. But, yes, I do. I think if I had my stuff right now pitching in the 80s, I'd probably be a little more successful. Just because the velocity is a little bit different now. But I think it would be fun as far as, like, some of the retro uniforms that I really like that people are bringing back, so I'm excited for it.
26: Speaking of velo stuff, when you've been working out the bullpen or even in these shorter stints, your velo has been popping up a little bit. How do you kind of pace yourself when you know you are going to go those only 2 to 3 innings and you're able to let it eat a little bit more?
27: Really, on those 2 to 3 innings, it's kind of, hey, you don't have to go to the lineup for 2 or 3 times. Like, go show them your best stuff now. Like, if you're going to throw a splitter, like, throw the good one. Like, it's kind of one of those, like, let's be in the zone, but, like, throw really good stuff. Let's not try to be cute, oh, I'm going to take some off of this one, like you might in the start of, like, I'm going to throw this slider 81. I'm going to get them really out front, and then the next one you see later will be 85. You know, like, it won't be such a cat and mouse game. It's more of, here it is, hit it, I'm trying to get out and getting back with that rock.
26: Is that a little bit harder since you still have your full repertoire of pitches, trying to figure out very quickly, okay, what is working for me today against these hitters? Because you're not going to get to see them a second time. It's just, okay, whatever's working right now, that's what I go with.
27: Right. We have as like a stock plan righty, stock plan lefty, and just kind of, that might be the base thing, and it might be we have conversations of, hey, we really want to throw a bunch of sinkers to so-and-so. Hey, this slider, let's go the slower slider. He's really slow. He's really bad at slower breaking balls. Just different conversations like that, but for the most part, like, I'm throwing my pitches in the exact same spot. Yeah. No matter what the count is, I'm trying to throw it at this fastball at the mask. I want to have good life through it. If I pull it down, hopefully it's still a strike. If it's a slider, I'm trying to throw it at the catcher's right shoulder so I get fully extended and it goes straight down. So it's like those things are never going to really change. It might just be, okay, do I need to really get this over to away, or am I safe here?
26: Final question I have about the newfound bullpen life. Have the guys out in the bullpen accepted you out there?
27: Yes, I brought a warming gift of sunflower seeds. I was at Dick's Sporting Goods for whatever reason the other day, and I'm walking out towards the checkout, and there was just a bunch of the Davids and the big seeds, and I was like, all right, like, I'll just grab some, and I took them out there, and they're like, I think you're okay.
26: Well, Tucker, we appreciate the time, and congrats on the good outings of late.
27: Thank you. Appreciate
26: it. 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
18: 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Just about approaching our 7:05 first pitch time here tonight, a little over 10 minutes away from that. Great conversation that Sam Jelinek just had with Iron Pigs pitcher Tucker Davidson that we just heard. But before it's time for game three of the 6-game series at Victory Field in Indianapolis, Indiana, coming up tonight between the Iron Pigs and the Indians, let's get you a road to the show, which is driven by new car. Discover why everyone loves a new car today. For Redding and the Fighting Phils, after a 4-1 series victory on Tuesday in the opener on the road against the Harrisburg Senators, trying to make it 2 straight yesterday, but unfortunately for them, that did not come to fruition. Gave up 4 runs between the second and third innings of the game, ended up going down 7-0 after 5, all on Kyle Brnovich's tab there yesterday. He got dealt the loss in that start. For the Fighting Phils, so going down 7-0 after 5, they scored their lone 2 runs of the game at the top of the 6th. Raylan Heredia with an RBI single, and Arun Escobar with an RBI ground out as well in there. So to go down 7-2, the Senators get those runs right back in the bottom half of the 6th, go up 9-2, 3 more in the bottom of the 8th. Just to put it away, Harrisburg would roll on to win over Redding 12-2 a day ago. As for tonight's action, they are already underway. No score in the bottom half of the 2nd in that one. Luke Russo on the bump for the Fighting Phils in that one. Struck out 2 through a scoreless 1st. ERA sitting at a 4.26 overall in the season, coming in with a record of 8-5. For Jersey Shore and the Blue Claws against the Brooklyn Cyclones at home this week. Postponed on Tuesday due to inclement weather, but yesterday a nice result in that postponed by day series opener. Winning 5-3 a day ago, they go down 2-1 after an inning of play. Tie things up in the bottom half of the 3rd inning on an RBI ground up by Devin Saltabon. They grab the lead in the bottom of the 7th inning. The Cyclones, though, would tie it up in the top half of the 9th, but fear not, Nick Bittison would step up and belt a 2-run walk-off homer. 5th homer of the season, Blue Claws in walk-off fashion. Win a 5-3 yesterday. For tonight's action, they are going to be coming up same time as us at 7:05 at left-hander Mavis Graves starting for the Blue Claws. He's 1-7 with a 4.97 ERA on the season. And lastly, for the Clearwater Threshers, dropped in the series opener on Tuesday 6-5, but yesterday flipped things around, got back in the win column by a large margin of victory. They're going to have 1-0 in the top of the 1st, tie things right up with Illyrio Faribas, his 21st double of the season. Level the score at 1. After that, it would be a stretch of 10 runs more into the ledger of the Threshers. They'd roll on 2-11-1 victory. Now it's sitting at 53-38 overall on the season. And a nice lopsided victory yesterday against the Tortugas. Sears tied up at 1 apiece. As for tonight, they are in action, but they trail 2-0 in the bottom half of the second. That was your road to the show, which is driven by New Car. Discover why everyone loves a new car today. Look around the International League with our scoreboard update presented by Ashley. Light day in the major league as well. Phillies get an off day before the Yankees come to town for a weekend set. Just 5 total games in the major leagues today. But here in the International League, plenty of action to get you caught up with and setting the stage for the rest of the night as well. Already 1 game underway here tonight. No score top half of the second between the Rochester Red Wings and the Buffalo Bisons. Plenty of games about to start as well. Gwinnett hosting Iowa, the Toledo Mud Hens hosting the Louisville Bats this week, while the Syracuse Mets tango with the Scranton Wilkes-Barre Rail Riders in our game at 7:05 as well, the Iron Pigs and the Indianapolis Indians. Plenty of games after 8 o'clock tonight at 8:05, the Memphis Redbirds meeting the Durham Bulls at 8:07, the St. Paul Saints clashing with the Columbus Clippers, and at 8:35, the crossover series, one of the two this week between the Omaha Storm Chasers and the Salt Lake Bees, underway at 8:35. One final from earlier today, all Worcester as the Woo Sox rolled over the Jacksonville Jumbo Shrimp 15-1. Worcester took the win. And 2 postponements today. Charlotte and Norfolk postponed due to rain. They'll be playing a doubleheader coming up tomorrow, while Nashville and Sugarland postponed due to inclement weather there as well. That was your scoreboard update presented by Ashley. Pigs and Indians coming up in just a couple of minutes at 7:05 here on a Thursday night. Again, nighttime action for each of the next 3 days for a Sunday matinee to round out the series and the road trip for Lehigh Valley. That's going to do it, though, for myself, Jack Heim, and this edition of the Lehigh Valley Iron Pigs pregame show presented by Ashley, the largest furniture store brand in North America. Sam Jolnick has it covered with all the play-by-play coverage when we return here on the Iron Pigs Radio Network presented by Ashley, the largest furniture store brand in North America.
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12: And Fergus swings. 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
12: 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Deep right center, he's staring, he's watching, it's gone! 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
12: 3-2. Sanger swings, drives in the air towards left. It's falling fast. Reyes hustling in into a slide. Did he pick it? He did! Sliding catch, Felix Reyes. Get on your horse, big boy.
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12: The 3-2 pitch. Anthony swings, it's a line drive deep right. De La Cruz back to the track, it's off the wall. Coming to score, Lantigua. Wilson behind him, and Keaton Anthony wins it.
4: Now, let's go live to the Cyan Sky broadcast booth with the voice of the Iron Pigs, Sam Jelinek.
12: Lehigh Valley Iron Pigs again back in action in their six-game set against the Indianapolis Indians as they play Game 3 here on Thursday night at Victory Field in Indy. Hi, everybody. Sam Jelinek with you here from the Cyan Sky broadcast booth. Iron Pigs looking to snap what is now a season-worst five-game losing streak up against one of the hottest teams in the International League, the Indianapolis Indians, winners of seven in a row. They are 16-7 right now, all alone in second place in the second half of the IL season. Iron Pigs have dropped to a season low, 45-53, first time they've ever been eight games under 500 this season, while Indy at 47-51 overall, like I mentioned, 16-7 so far in the second half, have right now played themselves in contention with the still scorching hot Durham Bulls, who lead everybody at the moment, 17-4 here so far in the second half. So Indy will look to keep it going while the Pigs look to get their first win coming out of the All-Star break. They have not won since taking the finale from Columbus last Sunday, heading into the break. Pigs put the ball in the hand of Chuck King to try to pitch them to victory here today. Chuck took the loss his last time out, his first loss in almost a month and a half, as he was not able to get through five innings against Omaha over the weekend, gave up three runs over four and a third frames. He gets the ball for the Pigs, and this is the lineup that will try to support him here today, brought to you by PSECU. PSECU, our members, achieve more. For the Iron Pigs, Stuart Barroa will lead things off. He's going to be in center field. Felix Reyes in right field hits second. Tommy Pham is the DH. He's going to hit third. Keaton Anthony, the first baseman, bats fourth. Otto Kemp in left field, out of the five hole. Otto providing the only offense of the day yesterday for the Pigs with a solo homer. Batting sixth, the over Piguero, he's at second base. Kirk Heboom will play third base, bats seventh. Paul McIntosh hitting eighth due to the catching. Christian Cairo bats ninth, and he'll play shortstop. With Chuck King getting ball for the Pigs, Chuck now slotting in at 6-4 and a 4.46 ERA this season. Flip side of the lineup card for Indianapolis. Lineup's brought to you by PSECU. PSECU, where members achieve more. For Indy, it'll be Termar Johnson leading things off. He is the second baseman. Batting second, Ronnie Simon. He's going to play left. And Manuel Valdez, the first baseman, hits third. Justinson Garcia is the DH. He's the cleanup man. Deuce Gorson, the third baseman, hits fifth. Joshua Palacios, first action of the week for him. He'll bat sixth and play right field. Sean Ross, back behind the plates, hitting seventh. Gray Kessinger, play shortstop and hit eighth. And batting ninth, Dominic Fletcher, he's in center field with Jose Urquidy on the mound for Indy. Urquidy, you might remember him from his days in the Astros organization, was a pretty stalwart starter for them for a couple of years. Underwent Tommy John, though, ended up with the Tigers last year. He was rehabbing, actually pitched against the Iron Pigs final week of August into September at Coca-Cola Park as he was finishing up his rehab. Oddly, the Tigers would signed him to a two-year deal, which is customary for a guy coming off of Tommy John so that you can cover both the rehab year and then his first year fully back. Elected to decline the option on Urquidy's second year and let him become a free agent, where he signed as a minor league free agent now with Pittsburgh. He's put together a pretty good year with Indianapolis. He's 5-3 with a 3.64 ERA this season. So those were your starting lineups brought to you by PSECU. PSECU, where members achieve more. Iron Pigs offense, obviously, coming out of the break is not been great. Jack kind of detailed that during the pregame show. We hope to avoid deja vu all over again here as the Pigs back-to-back 2-1 losses in almost identical fashion on Tuesday and Wednesday to open this series. They've scored only in the fourth inning this week, the Pigs. Their single solitary run each day has come in the fourth, and then they have given up the lead in the fifth or the sixth, and ultimately yesterday the winning run coming across in eighth. So it's been a frustrating series, I think, is, you know, baseline of what the Pigs are feeling about this. But overall, it's just been small little things on Tuesday
13: base running especially, that really killed the Pigs. And then yesterday, just the bats needed to get going, especially with runners in the scoring position. The clutch hits have just not been there, let alone clutch hits. Just looking for productive outs, man at third, less than two outs, get a man in, unable to do it. So we'll see if the Pigs can turn around today against Jose Urquidy, finishing his warm-up tosses right now on the mound for Indianapolis. Urquidy, like we mentioned, 5-3, 3.64 ERA. 76 and two-thirds innings. He's going to make you swing the bat. 70 strikeouts against just 15 walks, only giving up 66 hits. He's in the bump for Indianapolis, and this is how the defense will take shape behind him. It's Ronnie Simon in left, Dominic Fletcher in right, Joshua Palacios in right. Hughes Gorson's over at third base, Ray Kessinger the shortstop, Termar Johnson at second base, and Manuel Valdez first. Sean Ross catches for Urquidy. Two up for the Pigs here in the first. It's Barroa, Reyes, and then Pham. Urquidy has not been defeated over his past. Well, now you got to go all the way back to May the 14th, the last time that he was beaten, although he has not taken a decision in any of his past four outings now. He went through a stretch where he won four of five decisions and five of seven during that stretch since he took what was his third loss of the season, dropping 0-3 back on May the 14th. Last time out, he threw just three innings against Columbus coming out of the All-Star break. Gave up one run on two hits, three strikeouts, and one walk. Urquidy ready to roll. Stuart Barroa digs in from the left side of the plate. Switch hitter awaits the first one from Urquidy. Here it comes. Barroa swings away and fouls it off. We're underway. A couple minutes late, 7:08 first pitch from Victory Field in Indianapolis. Barroa hitting 251. He's got five homers, and he's driven in 32. 0-1, pitches up high, one ball and a strike. Urquidy, right-handed pitcher, 6 feet tall, 225 pounds. Urquidy's 1-1, sharp breaking ball that misses up and away, two balls and a strike. Out of Mazatlan, Mexico, Urquidy making his 17th start. 2-1 on Stewart, infield to the pole side for the lefty, third baseman in. 2-1, same curveball, wraps just outside, three balls and a strike. Beautiful day for baseball in Indianapolis. 3-1 on Barroa. Urquidy to the plate. Fastball up and away. Barroa checks his swing. Appeal to first. They say he held up. So it's ball four, and Barroa draws a leadoff walk to begin the game. So a man at first. Nobody out. He'll bring up Felix Reyes. Temperature in Indy at the moment. Oh. Phone doesn't want to bring me the info, so pitches in for a strike on Felix. No balls and a strike. Joys of Wi-Fi sometimes. 0-1 on Felix Reyes. Reyes, a two-hit game yesterday. He's been swinging a pretty good bat, although the power has not been there. 0-1, breaking balls outside, one ball and a strike. 78 degrees in Indianapolis. 78 degrees and sunny. Urquidy red gloves, side of the belts. Middle infield at double play depth, the 1-1. Reyes swings, hits a ground ball into the hole at short. Glove by Kessinger, swings it to second one. Relay to first in time. That's a 6-4-3 double play. And there's two away here in the first. That is a pretty feed. Craig Kessinger at shortstop. He is one of the best defensive shortstops that you will find in the minors. And just maneuvering over to his right, silky smooth, just buttery. The way he's vacuumed it up to the waist, gets rid of it all in one motion, and a perfect feed to Johnson at second to start the double play. And just like that, the leadoff walk wiped away here. So two outs, and the base is empty for Tommy Pham. The first pitch bounces the backstop. Pham getting the DH role here today, hitting .92, no homers, and five RBIs with the Iron Pigs. 0-2. for 2 yesterday with 2 walks. Urquidy's pitch home and Pham with a weak number back towards the mound. In front of the slope, Urquidy gloves it, tosses it over first. Pham out by a couple of steps and the inning over. Pigs get a leadoff walk but send the minimum to the plate here in the first. We go bottom one. It's the Iron Pigs nothing and the Indians coming to bat here in the Pigs Radio Network presented by Ashley, the largest furniture store brand in North America.
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13: Bottom of the first, it's the Iron Pigs nothing, and the Indianapolis Indians coming to bat against Chuck King on the mound for the Iron Pigs. Saw his side get a walk in the first, but not able to take advantage of the leadoff free pass to Stuart Baroa. Sends King to the bump, scoreless game. It'll be Termar Johnson, Ronnie Simon, and Manuel Valdez due up here in the bottom of the first. So Chuck making the start for the Pigs. What is start number 14 for him, 15th appearance overall. Defensively behind Chuck, it's Otto Kemp in left field, Stuart Baroa in center field, and Felix Reyes in right. Johnson on the left side awaits. The first pitch from Chuck, the righty, it's a fastball right down the middle. No balls and a strike. On the infield, Carter Keyboom's at third base, Christian Cairo the shortstop, Theover Piguero at second base, Keaton Anthony at first, and Paul McIntosh catching for Chuck. 0-1, sliders down and in. One ball and a strike. Chuck leading the team in wins, 6-4, 4.46 ERA, 66 2/3 innings, 61 strikeouts, 26 walks, 57 hits. 1-1, Johnson swings off the end of the bat, a soft liner left center field. It's going to drop for a base hit, slicing up the alley. Kemp cuts it off, gets it in quickly, and Johnson will hold it first for the leadoff single here in the bottom of the first. So both teams getting their leadoff man on. See if Indy will take advantage, something that the Pigs were unable to do. Ronnie Simon's next. Simon, 6 homers, 55 RBIs, hitting .322 on the season. 3-hit game last night, including an RBI base hit. First pitch home is a slider on the inside corner. No balls and a strike. Iron Pigs wearing their navy blue jerseys for a second straight game. Indianapolis in one of their alternates, the Circle City jerseys. 0-1, runner goes, breaking balls up and away, and McIntosh can't get a throw off. Looks like he was going to try to throw it from his knees, but ultimately thought better of it. Forkball that was high and away. Not exactly a great pitch to throw on. Good pitch for Johnson to run, and he gets his 21st stolen base of the year. And scoring position, nobody out. 1-1 to Simon. Slider is down and in. Two balls and a strike. Chuck works with a four-seam fastball. Changeup that's kind of a forkball splitter hybrid. Then he'll toss in a slider and a curveball. 6'5", 215-pound righty. Takes a look back at second base. 2-1. Simon off the hands. Fouls away. Count levels at 2-2. A lot of this lineup has seen Chuck before. The Pirates AA affiliate is located in Altoona, Pennsylvania, frequent opponent of the Reading Fightins. So a lot of the guys who have come up through the system and played at Reading have seen the guys in Indy before. 2-2, Simon strokes through the whole right side and into right for a base hit. Reyes to it quickly, fires it home, and on one hop, he'll hold Johnson at third base. pretty good throw from Felix and Wright. I honestly wasn't really expecting that. And Felix missing the cutoff man didn't hinder him there. Simon unable to take second base. That was my fear, seeing that throw come all the way home, that Simon was going to go ahead and take second base, but the throw home was so strong, it didn't really matter. It's back-to-back singles to begin the bottom of the first. First two games of the series, it's taken until the fourth for us to get our first runs, and the Pigs were always the ones scoring first. First pitch to Emmanuel Valdez is fouled away. No balls and a strike. Got to keep an eye on Simon at first. 27 stolen bases for Indy. Valdez from the left side, 1-for-3 yesterday. Picked up another RBI. Throw to first, and Simon gets back. Second straight game with RBI to Valdez. King ready at the chest. Long hold, now the pitch. And it is a called strike. Runner takes off for second. It's cut off by Cairo. The throw down, throw back to the plate is late. Johnson scores. It's a double steal. Johnson scores from third as Simon takes second. The Pigs had the cut play on, which is McIntosh throws it down. Cairo comes across, cuts the throw off in front of the bag, throws home to try to get the runner coming, but it wasn't in time. Indy, for their part, had a delayed steal going on as Simon took off from first only when the pitch home hit McIntosh's mitt. So both teams trying to be sneaky. And the Indians now with three stolen bases in the first. Runner at second. Still nobody out. The pitch was a called strike, so it's 0-2 now on Valdez. The pitch. Valdez swings and hits a hard grounder up the middle to his right. Second baseman Peguero flags it down. Throws in the run. In time to get Valdez first. Over the third base goes Simon. Now with one out here in the bottom of the first. Infield will come in, as typically does for the Pigs, with a man at third, less than two outs. Always aggressive, trying to cut the run out. Kristensen Garcia is the hitter here. He's the first righty that King will have the pleasure to face today. Crowds the plate, first pitch home. Slider was up, but it's fouled back by Garcia. Past couple of starts now, King's slider, as well as his changeup, has been playing up velocity-wise. I do have to wonder if that's becoming not just a trend for Chuck, but even an entirely different pitch. Not just a slider, but trying to work in a cutter a little bit more. 0-1, popped in the air down the right field side, and back out of play. Quickly 0-2 on Kristensen Garcia. Garcia hitting .273. He's got six homers, and he's driven in 24. King set of the chest. Tan glove, puts the ball inside of it, kicks the knee high, the 0-2, and Garcia fouls it off the plate. Spinning out the box, just able to get the barrel to it, slider a couple of inches outside. One run home here in the bottom of the first. Two singles, three stolen bases. Chuck struggled early his last time out against Omaha, gave up a run in the first, and then gave up two in the fourth. 2 in the 5th, should say. 0-2, bounced foul right into the Indianapolis dugout. Count stays at 0-2. King looking for the put-away pitch. Garcia's made it pretty clear he'll chase that slider outside, or maybe even anything down below the knees. 0-2, swing and miss. Splitter falls off the table, down and in. Locks up Garcia in tight, and Chuck picks up his first strikeout of the day. Pretty timely spot. Garcia, first strikeout victim, second out of the first. Simon has to stay put at third base, and King can limit the damage here in the first. He can get Deuce Corson. Corson hitting from the left side, as this is a mostly left-handed heavy lineup for Indy. Five lefties, one switch hitter, and three righties. First pitch to Corson is in for strike. Corson hitting .333. Fifth game with Indianapolis. He was 1-for-4 yesterday. 0-1 pitch. Swings away and pops it up. Down the left field line. Kemp over towards the Indy bullpen. In fair territory, he'll have room. make the catch, retire Corson, and the inning is over. King gives up two hits and three stolen bases, but limits the damage to just the one run. And we go to the second. It's 1-0 Indianapolis early here on the Pigs Radio Network. 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

0: game, but then back-to-back groundouts to shortstop, including a double play. Count him out of the first inning unscathed. First pitch on the way to Keaton, his in for a strike. Right-on-right matchup, Anthony hitting now 268-01. Anthony lifts in the air. Right field, coming in a couple steps, Palacios. Now over towards the line, he fades away, settles under it, and makes the catch. Two pitches and the first out here in the second. It's been quite the quinky-dink. Three out of the past five games during this losing streak for the Pigs have been 2-1 losses. Two games that were not were a 6-2 loss and a 12-9 loss. First two games each this week, 2-1. First pitch to Otto Kemp. Breaking ball outside corner. No balls and a strike. There's not a whole lot to glean out of back-to-back 2-1 losses outside of, you know, bats got to wake up. 0-1, Kemp swings away. He's jammed. That's a weak round at shortstop. Over to first goes Kessinger after gloving in. Gets Kemp by a couple of steps. And quickly, two outs here in the second. And the arms that the Pigs are facing this week so far are Urquidy, Davis yesterday, Whitgriff back on Tuesday. In particular, Whitgriff and Urquidy here are going to pitch to contact. They're going to do a good job inducing weak contact. Right now, the Pigs' problems have not been too many swings and misses. It's quality of contact. Two outs, nobody on for Leover Piguero, the former Indian. First pitch is up and in on him. Now, that's what has been plaguing the Iron Pigs this week. Two away quickly here in second. Piguero hitting 272. Straight up stance from the right side. Urquidy deals home, and Piguero hits a three-hopper into the hole at short. Backhanded by Kessinger. Sets his feet. Strong throw to first. Plenty of time to get Piguero. And the Pigs down in order quickly here in the second. We go bottom two. It's 1-0 Indianapolis. 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
0: On the second, it's still Indianapolis 1 and the Iron Pigs nothing. Sam Chalnick with you here from the Cyan Sky broadcast booth. Chuck King back to work. And a 6-7-8 2-up gave up back-to-back hits in the first, three stolen bases, leading to the first run of the game for Indianapolis. Joshua Palacios, first AB of the week, left-handed hitter. First pitch on the way, he swings, lines it out towards left center field, slicing right back, though, to Kemp, and Otto flags it down. That's the first out here in the bottom of the second. Good job by Otto. That baseball was hit pretty hard, but basically like any amateur golfer's tee shot, terrible slice to it. Just going right back to one pitch, one out. Brings up the catcher, Sean Ross. Another left-handed stick. First pitch from Chucky. Swings away and grounds it right back up the middle. Shortstop Tyro across the second base bag. There to field. Throw to first. Two pitches, two outs here to begin the bottom of the second. So the Pigs, who went down on barely any effort by Urquidy.

0: Urquidy in the top half. Indianapolis trying to give Urquidy no time to recoup in the bottom half. Two outs, nobody on for Gray Kessinger. Kessinger is still looking for his first hit as a member of Indianapolis. He's now 0 for his first 12. Did not play yesterday, he did play yesterday. He was 0 for 2. First pitch breaking ball is in for a strike. He did not play in the opener on Tuesday. 1-0 Indianapolis, bottom of the second. King still from stretch with nobody on base. 0-1 on Gray Kessinger. King kicks, fires home, breaking ball just down and away. You wonder if this is almost best case scenario for Kessinger. 0-for-12. First two guys made two pitches, two outs, kind of forcing him to take pitches here. 1-1, fastball down the middle. I think Chuck kind of sussed that out, smelt that out a little bit. Knew that he could just throw a fastball down the middle. Kessinger wasn't going to swing the bat. So 1-2 on Kessinger. King looking for a 1-2-3 inning here. Kick in the 1-2 pitch. Curveball down the dirt. Kessinger lays off. 2-2. Dominic Fletcher's on deck if Kessinger can extend the inning here. Square stance from the right side. King deals home. Fastball line to left center field. Kemp long run. Not going to get there. Up the alley it goes. Otto cuts it off. Spins and fires a one-hop strike into second base. Kessinger will stay put as he races back to the bag. Piguero tried to backpick him, but was back safely. So two-out single for Kessinger. His first hit as a member of Indianapolis. Clears the bottom of the order for Indy and brings up Dominic Fletcher. Fletcher, first action of the week on Tuesday for him. He was out of the lineup yesterday morning. He was 2-for-3 in the opener. Scored one of the two runs for Indy. Throw over to first from Chuck, and Kessinger gets back. 1-0 Indianapolis, bottom of the second. Pigs have lost three of their first five games out of the break by finals of 2-1. Tony time is now going forward. A low scoring game. You kind of get a little bit of a pit in your stomach. 0-1, or first pitch, is on the outside corner to make it. No balls and a strike. Fletcher rests the bat on the back shoulder. McIntosh sets up outside corner. 0-1 pitch in. Fletcher golfs it in the air. Shallow center field. Back on it is Cairo, the shortstop in shallow center. Gets under it, makes the catch, and the inning is over. King works around the two-out single, strands man aboard. We're on to the third. It's 1-0 Indianapolis here in the Pigs Radio Network, presented by Ashley, the largest furniture store brand in North America.
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2: Scoreboard update presented by Ashley. The Iron Pigs trail the Indianapolis Indians 1-0 after two innings of play here tonight. Other scores around the International League. Buffalo in front of Rochester 1-0 in the top half of the fourth. No score bottom of the second between Toledo and Louisville, while Syracuse and Scranton-Wilkes-Barre are scoreless in the bottom of the second as well. Bottom of the first, Iowa holds an early 1-0 edge over the Gwinnett Stripers. Meanwhile, there's still plenty of action to come here tonight at 8:05, Memphis hosting Durham. At 8:07, the St. Paul Saints continue their series against the Columbus Clippers. And at 8:35, Omaha stays out west against the Salt Lake Bees. One final from earlier today, Worcester rolled over the Jacksonville Jumbo Shrimp, Blue Sox 15, Jacksonville 1. Two postponements today, Norfolk and Charlotte will now be playing a doubleheader scheduled for tomorrow, while Nashville and Sugarland will be playing a doubleheader coming up on Saturday. Pigs trail 1-0 after two innings of play. Top of the third we go. We go back over to Sam Jelinek.
3: Thank you, Jack. Like you said, going to the top of the third, Iron Pigs trail Indianapolis 1-0. 7-8-9 to up for the Pigs. Hitless first two innings against Boozy Urquidy. Urquidy has faced the minimum as he issued a leadoff walk, then got a double play right after it. Kurt Kieboom leads things off. Kieboom at third base, pinch hit in the ninth inning last night, ended up working a walk that put the tying run in scoring position, and Kieboom represented the go-ahead run. First pitch from Urquidy, misses down and away. One ball, no strikes. Carter now hitting .284. He's got six homers, driven in 34. Urquidy the righty, winds and deals. 1-0 home, fastball right down the middle. One ball, one strike. Urquidy with a pretty expansive pitch mix. A lot of a four-seam fastball. He'll use that 30% of the time. Changeup at 24%. 1-1. Missed down and in. Two balls and strike. Sinker at 15%. Curveball at 14%. Sweeper at 12%. And a splitter not often used at 4%. 2-1 on Carter Kieboom. Hands held low. Red batting gloves. Wiggles the bat. 2-1. Sinker just down and away off the plate. The pitcher Urquidy is going to challenge this. It's our first challenge by a pitcher in a long time. Urquidy thinks he's sniped it here, and he has. Pitch did clip the outside corner. Urquidy saw it right. Call overturned. Indy retains both their challenges, and it is a 2-2 count on Carter Kieboom. Two pitch, just down low with the changeup. Good take by Carter. 3-2. Urquidy signed with Pittsburgh this past offseason. He's pitched in big leagues this season with them. Houston, Detroit, and the Pirates. 3-2. Kieboom hits a chopper up the middle, right to the shortstop, Kessinger. A couple steps to his left. He gloves, slings over first. In time to get Kieboom. It's been a busy day already for Kessinger at short. That is now the fifth assist he's picked up here. Five ground outs to shortstop already. One out, the base is empty for Paul McIntosh. Paul hitting .269 for the Pigs. Three-hit game back on Tuesday. And yesterday afternoon off, and takes a first-pitch curveball from Urquidy in for a strike. 1-0 Indianapolis. Top of the third. Paul with six homers, driven in 25. 0-1. Fastball down the middle. Quickly 0-2. Paul's name being bandied about a little bit here, as with Rafael Marchand leaving the Phillies game in the ninth inning last night and rumored to be getting an MRI today on his knee. Some pain. It took him out of the game. 0-2. Breaking balls outside. 1-2. The Phillies would potentially need a backup catcher, but we'll find out about that tomorrow. Right now, the only two active catchers on the two catchers who have played this year behind the plate for the Pigs. 1-2. McIntosh swings and misses. He's down on strikes. First punch out of the day for Urquidy. Gets him out ahead of a changeup. Two gone in the third. Right now, it's Peyton Henry and Paul McIntosh. Lou Albrecht is active, but obviously it's not played all too much, so it really falls to McIntosh, And Henry, now that Rene Pinto's been released for a couple of weeks, should the Phillies need a backup catcher with Garrett Stubbs on the IL and Rafael Marchand currently banged up? 2 outs, bases empty for Christian Cairo. Looks at a first pitch curveball. Barely glances the outside black. In both cases, it would be cool stories, A, for Henry to get back up to the big leagues after suffering the nearly career-ending head injury 2 years ago now. 0-1, Cairo fouls it off the plate. 0-2. Or for Paul McIntosh, who signs an undrafted free agent with the Marlins so many years ago, forgotten man as part of the Jesus Luzardo deal, has just grinded the minors. For him to get to the majors would just be a heartwarming story. And should it need to happen, I'm not sure which way the Phillies would go between Peyton or Paul. 0-2 on Cairo, 2 outs in the third of the pitch home. Cairo bounces it the other way. Out to shallow right, second baseman Johnson waits back on it, gloves, throws to first. In time barely to get Cairo and the Pigs down in order here in the third. Urquidy's retired 8 straight. We go bottom three. It's 1-0 Indianapolis here on the Pigs Radio Network, presented by Ashley, the largest furniture store brand in North America.
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3: Bottom three, Iron Pigs still trailing Indianapolis, 1-0. Chuck King coming off of a scoreless second, looking to build upon it here in the third, has the top of the order due up. The first pitch to Termar Johnson's a fastball right on the inside black. Johnson singled, stole a pair of bags, and scored his first time up. Left-handed hitter, slightly open stance, the 0-1. Johnson with the ground ball up the middle behind second. Diving stop by Cairo in shallow center, but he can't get a throw off. I don't think it would have mattered anyway. Johnson, who runs well from the left side of the plate, beats it out for an infield single. Cairo was already positioned up the middle, but even ranging to the right field side of second base. Got a long way to go to try to get there. Did get there, but ends up being a bit of a moot point. So Johnson, 2 singles. And I imagine after the way he ran back in first, he'll be looking to run here again. Batter is Ronnie Simon, singled and stole a bag his first time up as well. He takes the first pitch fastball inside. Iron Pigs have been the most run-upon team in the International League this season. McIntosh behind the plate has thrown out runners at a 17.5% clip. Throw the first and back is Johnson. For King on the mound, the challenge for Chuck is he is a very long-levered individual. So getting everything up and running and moving all the way to the plate takes a little bit of time. 1-0, breaking ball down the middle. One ball and a strike. Get all that in motion. It's not going to be an instantaneous start. It's kind of like getting a steam engine moving. It's going to build up a little. Ball a strike on Simon. Switch hitter batting left. Another throw first, and Johnson's back. Now, I'm not sure if it would really work for the Iron Pigs. One thing I would like to see them do more potentially is maybe back pick a bit more the catching core. Short leg kick from King, the 1-1 slider right on the outside black. 1-2. And now the hitter Simon's going to challenge this. And upon review, the call on the field is confirmed. It's right there on the outside corner. Bit of a wasted challenge there by Simon, especially in a 1-1 count. Puts him down the count, 1-2. But the back picking is something that I think can pay pretty big dividends in this day and age where you have the disengagement limit. 1-2. This is upstairs, 2-2. Because there's no rule against how many times you can back pick. The only problem with back picking is it can lead to more errors. And with the way the Pigs catchers have thrown the ball this year, I'm not sure it's entirely the best idea. 2-2 on Simon. The pitch just in off the plate. Simon jackknifed out of the way of it, but McIntosh is going to challenge this. Thinks he can steal strike three here, and upon review, it is strike three. Great challenge by McIntosh. So he overturns what would have been ball three into strike three. Second strike out of the day for Chuck King. It's the first out here, the third. Really good job by Paul to track that, because the reason why Simon thought it was so far inside is Paul was asking for that pitch outside. He had to reach back across the plate. That's not an easy pitch for the catcher even to track to see where it is going to cross the plate. Paul had the whole way. So one away in the third, still a man at first. The first pitch to Valdez is ripped on the ground, but it's a foul ball. Valdez rounded out second base his first time. Runner at first, and King will check on him, throws over, and Johnson's back. King set of the letters, 1-1 home. Splitter starts high, stays there. Two balls and a strike. Pitch. Valdez late, fouls the fastball back. Actually, it's called a fastball. It's a slider there again, 88. And we mentioned this earlier, King's slider is getting into kind of cutter territory. Had been more 85-ish, and we haven't seen him break out any sort of sweeper either. So he must just be trying to throw the slider as hard as he can here. And the shape on it is so tight that I have a hard time actually honestly calling it a slider. First again, and Johnson belly flops back to back. One and two on Emmanuel Valdez. Termar Johnson at first. King the ready, the pitch home, and it's up high for ball two. The throw down to second as the runner's taking off, and now Johnson is caught in a rundown. Kyber runs them back, flips to Anthony, who throws to Bagaro at second, who tags him out and lays the shoulder into Johnson, who went nose first into Bagaro's bicep. So former members of the same org, Bagaro tries to apologize a little bit to Johnson there, but that's the second out of the inning, and I have no clue what Termar Johnson was doing. Trying to run on a delayed steal, by the time he was moving towards second base, throw had already beaten him there, so he hits the brakes and gets caught in a rundown. So it's not going to be a hit and run with two strikes, but the Pigs get caught stealing here. Two away now in the third. 2-2 count on Emmanuel Valdez. King looks in for the sign from McIntosh. 2-2. Change ups outside. 3-2. Full count on Valdez. King stretches and deals. Called strike three. Fastball right at the top of the zone gets him looking. Valdez slams the helmet in disgust as King faces the minimum in the third. We go to the fourth. Still 1-0 Indianapolis. 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
3: 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Toyota, let's go Pigs. So top of the fourth, Pigs have the top of the order two up. Jose Urquidy has retired eight straight. Faced the minimum through three. Lines and deals. The righty comes home to Stuart Groa, and the pitch is in for strike. The only Iron Pig to reach base so far as he walked to begin the game. Switcher to batting left, looks at the 0-1, changeup is outside. A ball to strike. Roa thought about bunting there, but wisely drew it back. Wind in the 1-1 from Urquidy, fastball up and in. Roa lifts the arms out of the way, two balls and a strike. Urquidy faced the Iron Pigs twice last year when he was rehabbing with Toledo, starting Tuesday and Sunday that series. 2-1, Perot way out in front of a changeup, swings and misses, and then starts walking out towards the mound, giggling at Urquidy, who fools him badly. And Urquidy, having no part of the fun, does not smile back. Watching that just made me really sad. It's like, you know, a small child trying to play with a parent or an adult and just shoot away. 2-2, Perot slashes it out of play down the field side. Perot still dancing a bit in the box, fouling that off. Perot's all fun and games here, and Urquidy is just straight business. Laying up Jose. 2-2 pitch. Breaking ball flipped in the air down the left field side. And that'll be a souvenir in the seats. Urquidy was dynamite against the Pigs last year, as in those two games, he didn't walk anybody and barely allowed a base hit. Didn't allow a run over six innings of work. Another 2-2 coming to Perot here, seventh pitch to at-bat. Comes home, Perot hits it in the air to left. Freezing on it is Simon. A couple steps now to his right. Left fielder meanders over, puts it away. That's the first out of the fourth. Nine in a row retired by Jose Urquidy, although he only has one strikeout. Frankly, I could not tell you that any of the baseballs that have been hit so far today by the Iron Pigs have been hard hit. None of the defensive plays have been relatively challenging. It has been as ho-hum of 3 1/3 no-hit innings by Urquidy as we're going to get here. First pitch to Felix Reyes. This is outside. Felix, with a two-hit game yesterday, bounced into a double play. First time up. It's been feast or famine for for Felix Vleit. 1-0, swings and misses, a ball and strike. As that two-hit game yesterday was actually part of a trend now. It's his 27th multi-hit game of the year. And since July 10th, Felix has either gotten precisely two hits each night or no hits. It's a seven-game stretch. 1-1, caught on and missed, change up, down and in. It's 1-2. He's hitting .313 during that run, but he has not drawn a walk. Now, July 10th, that's a couple days before the All-Star break, so it's only seven games total. But seven games without a walk for a power hitter like Felix is astounding. 1-2, called strike three. Splitter at the knees, outside corner, and Reyes is going to challenge this. Pigs got the first challenge of the game right in the last half inning, and upon review, they will lose this one. Reyes typically a pretty good command of the strike zone, especially when taking pitches. Unfortunately, incorrect there, and there's two away in the fourth. And a lot of people talk about can Felix's game plan, the way he attacks the plate, work at major league level. Most of what they're talking about is how much contact he makes. First pitch looping curveball to Tommy Pham is popped back and into the seats. Because when you make as much contact as Felix does, you know, as you go up the ladder, that number's going to diminish. You're going to swing and miss more. It's going to lead to more strikeouts. And you better be able to walk. 0-1. This was outside a ball and strike. Because for whatever reason, walking tends to be a skill that doesn't fluctuate too much. Whether you're going hot, whether you're going cold, your walk rate tends to come back to the medium. 1-1, fastball outside black. 1-2. So for Felix not walking basically at all this year for Pigs, even though he's hitting nearly .300, his on base is barely above .300. 1-2 on Tommy Pham. Grounded to shortstop his first time up. 1-2 from Urquidy. Curveball down and away. 2-2. And the 2-2 on the way to Tommy Pham. Change up down low. 3-2. Pigs haven't had a base runner since Perella walked back in first. 9 in a row retired by Urquidy. The 3-2 is down low. That's ball 4. And Pham, the second base runner of the day for the Iron Pigs. Second walk issued by Urquidy. Urquidy now just 17 walks. Two outs and a man at first for Keaton Anthony. Fly to right. His first time up. First pitch home is bounced in the left-handed batter's box. Diving stop by Ross will hold Pham at first. One ball, no strikes.

0: 1-0 coming. Keaton Lee at the fastball, fouls it off. A sinker right down the middle. How many mistakes made by Urquidy? His command has been pristine starts. Even the two walks came on good battles. Keaton, open stance from the right side. Arm, sleeve, and front arm. White batting gloves. The 1-1 swung on and missed. Change up, down, and away. Got him trying to get out in front of the fastball. And 2 on Keaton Anthony. Stuart Barilla, first base. Remember Tommy Pham at first. 1-2. Keaton reaching for it. A couple inches off the plate, but able to foul it off. Very defensive swing that time. Keaton basically with a flat back by the time that made contact with that pitch. Keaton, long look into Ross. It's a sign. Red glove comes out of the belt. High leg kick, the pitch home. And Anthony, a weak number out in front of the plate. Catcher Ross will come out and barehanded. Third to first gets Anthony. And the Pigs turned away in the fourth. They get their first base runner since the first. But Strand, Pham at first. And we go bottom four. It's 1-0 Indianapolis here in the Pigs Radio Network. 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
0: 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First pitch to Jostinson Garcia is launched in the air. High out to left center field, not too deep. Barilla and Kemp converge. It'll be the center fielder Barilla to call off Kemp. Make the catch, and on one pitch, Chuck King has his first out here in the bottom fourth. Little conversation between Kemp and Seward. Barilla has no problem calling others off, typically because Stewart just very happy to be loud and talk somebody's ear off, and as Otto comes away from the scene of the crime, just smile on his face, laughing and shaking his head to himself. First pitch to Deuce Corson, a breaking ball outside corner, no balls and a strike. Stewart is truly one of one. I didn't understand quite what Pigs manager at the time, Anthony Contreras, meant. 0-1, Corson swings and misses 0-2. When the Phillies acquired Barilla and optioned him to Lehigh Valley, they'd known that we had played Barilla before when he was with the Pisons. But as I see, you know, he comes over to the clubhouse, what's kind of going through your mind? As you said, frankly, he was one of the guys that you always hated competing against, but you love having him on your side. 0-2 is fouled down the left field side. and into the seats. I thought that was mostly just, you know, Barua plays a style of game, slashing, bunting, running that, you know, most teams find a little bit aggravating. But I'm now slowly realizing what Barua kind of does on the margins as well as a competitor. 0-2, splitters outside 1-2. You know, the small little things that needle an opponent, the trash talking, the exuberance, the smile, the authenticity, it sometimes just does get under other team skin. 1-2, Gorson in the air down the left field side, hit out of play. We've seen that more and more now that I watch Stewart every day. And when he brings that to the ball field, it energizes the pigs, but also can needle an opponent pretty good. 1-2, call strike three. Splitter right down the middle, forcing it down looking. Four strikeouts now for Chuck. And each of the past three now have been looking. Two outs and the base is empty for Joshua Palacios. Lined out to left field his first time up. Swings and misses. First pitch, 0-1. Two outs, bottom of the fourth. Iron Pigs down 1-0. Chuck King battling Jose Urquidy. King stretch, 0-1. Palacios out in front, hits a bouncer wide of first. To his right, Anthony flags it down. Underhand flip to King covering, retires Palacios, and the inning over. It's a 1-2-3 frame for Chuck King. First time he's set down the sign in order. We're on to the fifth. It's 1-0 Indianapolis here on the Pigs Radio Network, presented by Ashley, the largest furniture store brand in North America.
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